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3: Hunter Dobbins was removed with injury, and the Cardinals are going to the bullpen for Caleb Ferguson. And Ferguson has had a couple of bright moments, but mostly struggles since joining the St. Louis Cardinals, and struggles trying to find the strike zone.
4: Well, obviously the biggest struggle was the back-to-back days where he walked three batters in a row, which, you know, is not really in line when you look at his numbers in his career. That's not typical for him, but he was just off for whatever reason. His mechanics were so out of whack, he couldn't even come close to throwing a strike. And I know that he was frustrated by that, but I will say this. Ollie Marmol shared with us that he basically told Ferguson, look, we're going to need you. I mean, you got to just get over that. Now, Ferguson's been around a little bit, played with in the big leagues for several teams, so it's not as if, you know, it's his first rodeo, and that helps. Pitch with the Dodgers back in 2018, that was his first big league year. He was 7-2 that year in 29 games, and three of them starts. So he was pretty important for the Dodgers over a couple of seasons, and then kind of bounced around after that. But it was with the Astros, been with Pittsburgh, Seattle as well.
3: He was with the Yankees, too.
4: With the Yankees, too. He was 42 games with the Yankees. So he's been through some tough spots, and, you know, he's got a tough spot here.
3: Our feature station on the Cardinals Network tonight is KAPE in Cape Girardeau, Missouri, so let's pause for station identification. For our fans in Cape Girardeau and the rest of our great St. Louis Cardinals radio network, powered by Graybar. Ryan Schulte is our producer-engineer here in Philadelphia, along with Ricky Horton and Mike Claiborne. I'm John Rooney. And it's worth asking again, Ricky, and I've posed this question to you many times. We don't have that many injury pitching replacements, but how did you feel about warming up in front of everybody with as many warm-ups as you need to get ready?
4: I hated it. And it's interesting. The first pitcher I've ever seen, and it was a couple of years ago, I think we were in Boston, but it was Adam Ottavino, wherever he were, maybe Colorado. And Adam Ottavino actually warmed up in the pen instead of coming in to the game. So he warmed up in the pen. And I thought, Alpha, if I knew you could get away with doing that, I would have done that.
3: Did you ever ask to see if you could?
4: No, I never did. And I don't think anybody ever did. I think Ottavino just decided to do it regardless. And, you know, again, very unusual situation. The concern is that everybody's watching you throw. They know what you throw. And you never throw enough pitches to actually really get ready. That's the bottom line.
3: Well, Caleb Ferguson is ready right now. He's 25-17, 365 appearances now, 3.69 ERA in the majors. And he'll face Trey Turner with a 1-0 pitch. Here it is. Low for a ball, two balls, no strikes. Turner struck out the first time, and then a fly ball to right field. Bottom half of the fifth, nobody out. The pitch, that's in there for a strike.
4: Of course, we'll let folks know when we learn something about Hunter Dobbins, the reason for him coming out. Maybe they don't know yet, but if we do find out something, we'll pass that along. But this is opportunity right now for Caleb Ferguson.
3: Ferguson deals. Turner bounces that up the third baseline, foul. Didn't have a very good swing on that pitch from Caleb Ferguson.
4: Chip Carey was telling a story on the bus about a guy going in to ask Bobby Cox that tell him he was mad because he didn't know his role. And he said, your role is to pitch. If you pitch well, you'll pitch more. Now get out of my office. And you know what? That's the fact. That is exactly what this game is like. If you want to know your role gets better. The more you pitch, the more you hit, you'll get a better role hitting. I mean, it's just you earn it is the bottom line.
3: Ball three outside, 3-2 on Trey Turner with Harper on deck. Caleb Ferguson with the pitch. Up and away, ball four. He tried to overthrow his cutter.
4: I believe that walk is Ferguson's, but I'm not even 100% sure of that.
3: It is charged to Ferguson because he inherited a 1-0 count. So the line on Dobbins, 78 pitches, 44 strikes, 3 runs, 5 hits over 4 innings. He walked 3 and struck out 3 and left with a 1-0 count because of injury. Bryce Harper, a walk and a strikeout, lefty against lefty. Infield at double play depth and the pitch. Swing and a ground ball to the second baseman. Throw to second, out, on to first, out, double play. Torres with a quick throw to Weatherholt, and then the throw to first to Blaze Jordan, doubled up Turner and Harper.
4: 17 ground ball double plays now for Bryce Harper, and you're right, Torres was quick and he needed to be. Trey Turner can run like the wind. That was actually the closer
3: that
4: play.
3: That was a closer play because Harper doesn't run the way he used
4: no.
3: to, even though he can still get down the line at a fair clip. But I wondered about getting Turner with the ball hit so close to first base. Here's Luis Arraez taking strike one as he has the first two times up when he singled in the first inning and doubled, scoring the go-ahead run in the third.
4: La regadera. The sprinkler.
3: Lefty against lefty. Ferguson's pitch swung on and fouled off to the left, two strikes. For nearly a century, Ted Drews has been serving its famous frozen custard. 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He has struck out once in the last 8 games. Ferguson deals. A swing and a pop-up foul over the Cardinal dugout on the third base side. This place is packed tonight.
4: It really is.
3: The weather is terrific. Light wind blowing from right to left field. We have one home run in the game, and that was hit by Joshua Baez, the first pitch he saw from Jesus Luzardo. It gave the Cardinals a 2-0 lead. The Phillies tied it in the second, took the lead in the third inning. 2 outs and nobody on. Ferguson to Arraez. Sweeper outside. Ferguson works from the first base side of the rubber out of the stretch with nobody on. The 1-2 pitch. Swung on and that's hit high in the air. Deep right center field. On the run, it's Pereira making the catch over the shoulder. That was about the same spot. He hit his double. A walk, a double play, and a fly ball out. We go to the sixth with the Cardinals down by a run. 3-2 Phillies.
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3: Ivan Herrera gets around early on the first pitch from Luzardo in the sixth inning. A foul ball over to the Cardinal dugout. What did you think of Laz Diaz at second base, his salsa dancing with the Fanatic between innings?
9: Well, I'll tell you something. He has some moves.
3: He does.
9: He's very agile.
3: Some of Laz's best work.
9: And this is his last year, so.
3: He was having a little fun out there.
9: He said, why not?
3: The 1-1 pitch, taken low, a changeup, and Herrera saw that one very well. All right, what's it going to take to get the rally started, Claves?
9: Well, you know what? We need something from Ivan Herrera. He's cooled off a little bit.
3: A line out and a strikeout. Herrera takes a pitch right down the middle. He's looking at a two-ball, two-strike count, followed by Walker, then Baez.
9: You thought he'd have a better run in Cincinnati. That ballpark was tailor-made for him, but he just couldn't get it going with the exception of the home run.
3: Herrera, 4 for his last 28. He'll get on with a walk. The pitch here, a late swing and a foul off to the right. Close enough to take a swing. And he stays alive at 2-2. Herrera has walked 63 times, striking out 101. But he has 9 walks over his last 8 games. And has been hit by a couple of pitches. The pitch, there's a bouncer high toward third base. Stott barehands, throws too late. Infield hit for Herrera. And sometimes that's the spark this lineup needs.
9: Absolutely. We've seen that before. You think about the first run the Cardinals scored tonight. Jordan Walker hustling down the line, a bad throw, an error. He ends up scoring on the home run from Baez.
3: But that was like an artificial turf hit, wasn't it?
9: Yeah, it was.
3: A high bounce, almost like a pop-up to Stott, who really plays a terrific third base. He barehanded. His throw was late. And now Jordan Walker receiving another round of boos after beating Schwarber in the home run derby here at the All-Star game. Fastball, strike one at the knees.
9: They'll never let him forget it for the rest of his career.
3: And I don't think he cares.
9: He really doesn't. How about his bat that he has tonight with the inscription?
3: They don't boo nobody's. Here's the pitch, down and in, and it's called a strike on the swing, and that's kind of weak for Chris Siegel. I'm sorry. We have seen swings with the bat over the plate, through the plane, called no swing.
9: At least he didn't call a timeout, John.
3: No, he didn't, like he did in Boston. Right before John Brebbia gave up a go-ahead hit to Mookie Betts. It's 0-2 on Jordan Walker. The pitch by Luzardo, a swing and a foul straight back. He was on that pitch.
9: Hoping to get some word on Hunter Dobbins' situation. The Cardinals are already a little short tonight with their bullpen. But if you lose Dobbins for an extended period of time, you have to get very creative.
3: Luzardo with the sign from JT Realmuto. The pitch on the way. Outside. Change up. 1 ball, 2 strikes. Jordan Walker reached on the infield hit that Claves spoke of, advanced on a throwing error by Bryson Stott, and scored on Baez, who hit the first pitch he saw from Luzardo into the seats in right field. Walker takes a slurve. Are a sweeper down and in. I was going to ask Ricky, what's the difference? They look the same to me.
9: Well, you know, it's funny you say that because Dustin May didn't consider it a sweeper. He called it a slider.
3: It's all in the eye of the beholder.
9: Yeah, exactly.
3: Fastball inside, and Walker from 0-2 to 3-2 now.
10: I think it's a sweeper if you get him out, and a swerve if he gets a hit.
3: Hey, sometimes it's that simple in this game. 3-2, and a big one's due here for Jordan Walker. He swings, and it's a drive. Deep right center field, and it's a goner! The champion of the home run derby here in Philadelphia. hits a two-run homer to a round of boos in Philadelphia at Citizens Bank Park. Herrera touches home plate. Jordan Walker right behind him, with Walker connecting for his 27th home run. And the Cardinals go back in front. It's a 4-3 lead.
9: You know, when Jordan Walker starts going to the power alleys with balls like that, that means he's seeing the ball really well, and he can hit them out of any ballpark. I haven't heard him boo like that since Richie Allen was here.
3: I haven't heard them boo like that since I did a football playoff game at the Vet, and they booed Santa Claus in December.
9: Yeah, this is a rough crowd here.
4: Homers in three straight games now for Jordan Walker.
3: Here is Joshua Baez. He has his fourth career home run in this game. Luzardo's pitch. In for a strike. So claims the Cardinals didn't have a home run off Luzardo. They have two now.
9: They own two. And this is a guy that doesn't give up home runs. He gave up 12 coming into tonight. And, you know, he's not as good at home as he is on the road. And we're seeing it firsthand.
3: Here's a swing and a foul on 0-2.
9: How important was it, though, for Herrera to get on base with that infield hit?
3: You bet. He scored the tying run. Walker with the home run put the Cardinals back in front. The hits are even at 5, but the scoreboard favors the Cardinals 4-3, quieting a sellout crowd here at Citizens Bank Park. Now the pitch. Outside with a changeup. One ball, two strikes. And Luzardo's not really landing that changeup close enough to the strike zone.
9: He's not. You know, he's also kind of fallen in love with the sweeper. And it may take a little bit off of his changeup.
3: Now the pitch. Fastball in too close. Two balls, two strikes. Well, he did this with Walker.
9: Yeah.
3: Got ahead two strikes, then went to 3-2, and Walker took him deep.
9: Well, we know Baez can do the same thing.
3: Baez swings and misses the sweeper down and in. He'll get used to seeing those, Mike.
9: Oh, I don't think there's any doubt, and I think the best thing that could happen to him for his career is to be up here now to get an idea of what these pitches are going to look like next season as well.
3: Well, you're right. They're going to throw everything at him, including the kitchen sink.
9: They're going to see what he can hit and what he can't hit.
3: And a kitchen sink is swung on a miss.
9: The kitchen sinks, they're hard to hit these days.
3: Here's a pitch outside, but you get the point. He will adjust to the way they adjust to him. And that's the game you play in Major League Baseball. Blaze Jordan, let's see if he can adjust. A ground out and a strikeout tonight. He swings and misses, and that was a good changeup.
9: Yes.
3: That's the best one Luzardo has thrown so far in this game.
9: And, you know, he has such a good fastball with velocity. He doesn't throw it as much as he needs to.
3: Pitch number 100 for Luzardo is popped up. Short right field. That may drop in, and it does. That's a base hit for Blaze Jordan. Dropped it beyond the reach of Bohm and in front of Bryce Harper. No chance for the second baseman to rise either.
9: That was in the triangle. Nobody was close enough to it. So here's the question for you. With Lizardo's high pitch count at this point, how long do you go with him? Because your bullpen's been very shaky, the Philadelphia bullpen.
3: They've been a little better lately, better than they were through St. Louis. But the earlier you get to the bullpen, the better as far as this three-game series goes. That brings in Jose Fermin, and he takes strike one. Fermin, a double, and was left at third base in the second inning. He was there with one out, and the Cardinals couldn't get him in. The next time up, he bounced out to the third baseman, Stott. Fermin is playing third base tonight. Luzardo, a long look to first base, and a batter's timeout taken. Luzardo throws a pitch anyway. The timeout was granted. Second time a timeout has been granted tonight, and Luzardo came home with the pitch.
9: You know, he's probably better off doing that.
3: That way he doesn't get hurt.
9: Exactly.
3: No, I agree with you.
9: He stops and stumbles on the mound, tweaks something, and all of a sudden he's got bigger problems.
3: Fermin takes a sweeper for a strike, and he's in the hole 0-2.
9: He didn't necessarily agree with that pitch.
3: Fermin has hit 5 home runs, driving in 30. He has 14 doubles and has hit safely his last 4 games with 5 hits. The pitch, a swing and a foul. He got a good look at a high pitch and fouled it straight back.
9: He was trying to hit that ball out of the park, and that pitch is up and out over the zone.
3: Oh, he's smiling, too.
9: I'm glad I fouled that because he normally would have missed it.
3: 27-year-old Jose Fermin playing in his 91st game with the Cardinals. He swings and rips it down the left field line. It's just foul. Foul ball on an 0-2 pitch. The pitch count is at 104 for Luzardo, who threw 109 in 6 2/3 in a win Saturday at Minnesota. Are they introducing the Bulls starting lineup?
9: Here they come.
11: And now, Scottie Pippen.
3: That's a throwback. The 0-2. Change up, down and away, one ball, two strikes.
9: Well, I'm glad we got the seating arrangement squared away.
3: I was going to hear Ray Clay's voice from the old Chicago Stadium.
9: Ray Clay.
3: Nice chair, Ricky.
9: Yeah, you look nice in that chair.
3: Jose Fermin awaits the pitch. He takes low, a good take on the changeup.
10: You know, one of the things I learned in the minor leagues from George Kissel, you don't go to my house and rearrange the furniture. He would always say that means you got to follow the rules. Well, I just rearranged the furniture.
9: You just broke the rules.
10: I just rearranged the furniture here at Citizens Bank Park.
3: The 2-2 pitch. Fermin fouls it off.
9: That chair
3: working
9: looks like
3: the pitch count up.
9: Something you got from Veterans Stadium.
10: I think it does say Veterans Stadium on the side, but better.
3: A 25-pitch second inning. This is the 30th pitch in the sixth inning for Jesus Luzardo. Luzardo with a 2-2 offering. Fermin takes low, 3-2. Blaze Jordan blooped a single with one out. He's at first base. The inning started with an infield hit by Ivan Herrera, and then Jordan Walker muscled one out of here to right center field for his 27th home run. On 3-2, a move to first, and Jordan is back. And for Walker, in his seasons combined leading up to this year, had 27 home runs. He has hit 27 in this, an all-star year for the right fielder from Stone Mountain, Georgia.
9: And it's safe to say a few more in store.
3: The 3-2, a swing, and the ball is pulled foul just back of third, and Fermin is making Luzardo work and work, and when he's done, he has to work some more.
9: Get that pitch count up. This has to be his last inning.
3: This will be the 11th pitch of the at-bat.
9: Philadelphia has a left-hander throwing in the bullpen now.
3: Luzardo checks on first. Jordan takes a lead. The pitch. A swing, and there's a fly ball hit into shallow left field. Turner goes out. The shortstop calls off Marsh and makes the catch. An 11-pitch at bat.
10: And 110 pitches in the game. When's the last time we saw somebody throw 110?
3: Well, he had 109 the last outing, and he's done. Pitching change brought to you by Missouri Farmers Care, helping feed Cardinals fans across the nation. We'll be right back.
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3: 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Ricky, while rearranging the furniture, have you decided what to do with the end table?
10: Well, you know, the George Kissel I mentioned, the great Cardinal teacher of how to be a professional, he did say that. Don't come to my house. He also said, you come to my house and you like apple pie, you might get chocolate pie because that's what I like. So, honestly, you have to kind of handle the rules of where you are, and I just broke that. Sorry.
3: Pereira takes inside from lefty Tim Meza. Only one home run was hit in the three-game series between the Cardinals and Phillies at Busch Stadium, hit by Pereira off Meza. Meza on in relief of Luzardo. Runner at first, the pitch. A swing and a foul ball with home run distance down the right field line.
9: Meza hasn't pitched since August 16th. He threw 14 pitches there. Against right-handers, they're hitting just 228 against him.
3: Stiefel is stitched into Cardinals tradition and into the fabric of St. Louis. Proudly worn on every jersey, Stiefel is investing in the excellence of our hometown and across the nation. Stiefel, where success meets success. Another foul ball off to the right. It's 1-2 on Everson Pereira.
10: I wonder if Don Mattingly went to a lefty in this situation, bottom of the order, because he doesn't want Alec Burleson to get in
9: right.
10: This game.
9: I think you're right.
3: We have a one-run game. It was a one-run game coming in favor of Philadelphia, but after the Walker homer, 4-3 Cardinals. Pereira takes a little bit low.
9: And you know, Ricky, the other issue is at this point in the order, he could certainly pinch hit for him.
10: Yeah, 100%. Now, at the top of the order, those righties, you know, they'll hit, but here, a different story.
3: On 2-2. Pereira swings and he hits the ball in the gap in right center field. It gets down. Played on a hop by Crawford. The throw goes to second. On to third, Blaze Jordan. And Pereira, he was 0-for-5, and he gets a base hit to extend the sixth inning to Brian Torres. And I don't mind Torres facing a lefty.
9: No.
3: He put a good swing on Luzardo and almost hit one out of here the last time up. And this is a quiet Citizens Bank Park as the Cardinals have taken the lead on the Walker home run and have first and third with two down. Pereira attacked Tim Meza, hitting line drives foul and then put one in play. And here's a strike. Oh, taken a little bit low. Close call, and that goes to the Cardinals second baseman, Brian Torres, trying to extend a four-game hitting streak. Holding the bat down near the knob, the pitch. He looks at a strike this time over the outside half, 1-1.
10: Phillies can certainly come back in this game, but this makes three really good starters in a row for the Phillies that haven't beaten the Cardinals. Wheeler didn't beat the Cardinals, Sanchez didn't, and now Luzardo.
3: Now the pitch. A little tap up the first baseline. That's played by Realmuto, and the all-star catcher throws out Torres. But the Cardinals got two on a home run by Jordan Walker. The Phillies come up in the sixth. The Cardinals are back in front, 4-3.
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3: Cardinals have inched ahead of the Phillies on a two-run homer by Jordan Walker, 4-3. The Phillies bat in the bottom of the sixth inning. From as high up as you're sitting, Ricky, and Ricky told me a moment ago he could see our hotel and that I left the light on in the room.
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5: Grounded into a double play. Lefty against lefty. Ferguson looks to first base. His pitch. Right down the middle, strike one. With Ferguson's experience and the fact that the Cardinals were without JoJo for a long time, JoJo Romero had the appendicitis and was out at the All-Star break up until the time he was traded to Milwaukee, and he's still not pitching. Pitch taken low for a ball, one and one here for Stott. But Caleb Ferguson can be a big lift to this Cardinal bullpen if he pitches anywhere close to what he's done in the past at the big league level.
6: Well, with your bullpen short, you're going to really need him tonight.
5: A look to first base, long pause, and the lefty's pitch. 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The infield, a double play depth. Ferguson has produced one of those. And a breaking pitch goes way outside for ball two. It was a 4-6-3 double play off the bat of Bryce Harper. A good play to get it started by Brian Torres. He was much closer to first than second when he threw Turner out to begin the double play. There's a pitch that's a little bit low and no challenge by Pedro Pages. Bryson Stott is looking for a go pitch now on 3-2. A lead at first base for Bohm. A look over there by Ferguson. The pitch. Strike three called, and it's challenged immediately by Stott. And Stott is sure he took ball four. You're out.
3: We got one left.
5: At the bottom of the zone, Stott is out.
6: Good pitch by Ferguson.
5: Boy, was it ever. Right at the bottom of the zone.
7: Boy, that really went the Cardinals' way, didn't it? Because that makes it a huge difference. First and second, nobody out versus a strikeout. And
5: one challenge the rest of the way for the Phils.
6: And he got away with it. He threw it right down the middle.
5: And here's Marsh. The All-Star takes a ball low. So four innings, five hits, three runs earned for Dobbins. He walked three, struck out three, threw 78 pitches, and left with injury. We have yet to get word from the Cardinal training room. A swing and a foul over Pahe's head. Back to the screen, one and one. Caleb Ferguson has given up a walk and a hit, but he faced three batters in the fifth inning. After the walk to Turner, Harper hit into a double play and arrives a flyout. Bohm with a base hit here, followed by a called third strike on Bryson Stott. The 1-1 pitch for All-Star, Brandon Marsh. Strike on the outside corner, and that was a good fastball, sinking knee-high over the outer half of the plate.
7: We talked about the Cardinals' bullpen being light. They're light with their guys that you typically use 7, 8, 9, kind of their closer guys. I mean, probably won't see Stanek, probably won't see
6: Soriano
7: and O'Brien.
5: The pitch to Marsh, and he hits it the other way. A base hit. Cardinals were playing him to pull, and an opposite field hit for the left-handed batter sets up Bohm as the tying run at second. First and second, one out. And as Realmuto is coming up, let's pause for an ID here on the Cardinals Radio Network, powered by Graybar.

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5: J.T. Realmuto is coming to bat against Gordon Graceffo, appearing in his 52nd game, a 7-1 record with a 3.16 ERA. The opponents have batted 187 against this right-hander, who has walked 29, striking out 38 over 62 and two-thirds.
6: He went to college 25 miles northwest of here.
5: Graceffo with two on, pitches high for a ball. Bohm is the tying run at second base. Go-ahead run Marsh at first. Realmuto is 1-for-1 with an RBI double and a walk. The Cardinals have a 4-3 lead with two on, one out in the bottom of the sixth. The runners belong to Caleb Ferguson. The pitch, Realmuto swings and it's a drive to left field and on the run. That's going to go as a base hit. Baez picks it up. The tying run scores and it's another double for Realmuto. The Cardinals were playing him over toward left center field, and he has two doubles to straightaway left field tonight.
7: And Realmuto was struggling coming into this game, so he's fit, ready to go tonight.
5: And the Phillies are set to take the lead with second and third and one out. The 16th double for Realmuto. And here is Justin Crawford. The infield plays in tight. Gordon Graceffo with the pitch. Check swing. It's a strike anyway. Crawford sacrificed. And beware of that. With Marsh, the runner over at third base. Pinching in at the corners. Tremaine at third. Jordan at first base. The one strike pitch from Graceffo. Up and away a ball. 1-1. The run is charged to Caleb Ferguson. The Cardinals got two and a Walker home run in the top half. But with three hits, the Phillies have tied the game and they have runners at second and third, one out. The pitch, a ball high, 2-1. With Graceffo going a changeup that looked like it slipped out of his hand.
6: Well, with Schwarber on deck, you've got to get this guy.
5: Schwarber on deck. Rookie Justin Crawford at the plate, the 22-year-old left-handed batter. The 2-1 pitch to him with the infield in. A swing and a fly ball center field, and that's deep enough to give the Phillies the lead. The catch is made. Both runners tag. The throw goes toward third, and both runners are safe. Marsh scores on the sacrifice fly by Crawford. Realmuto ends up at third, and Schwarber comes up with the Phillies leading 5-4.
7: You're not out of the woods.
6: They're going to walk Schwarber.
7: Yeah, you have to. Take your chance with your Trey Turner. Turner not very effective with runners in scoring position this year, hitting just 196.
5: The intentional walk sets up first and third. The two runs are charged to Caleb Ferguson. Now he's on the downside. Meza on the upside. Crawford with his third sacrifice fly and his 32nd RBI puts Philadelphia on top 5-4, and back and forth we go. Trey Turner's 0-for-2 with a walk tonight. They're playing in the pull. Big wide open spot on the right side of the infield. Graceffo's pitch. Turner takes up and in for a ball. Hunter Dobbins did not look sharp tonight, and he left with an injury. We're still waiting word on why he left the game. Caleb Ferguson, an inning and a third, two hits, two runs. He walked one, struck out one. Now it's Graceffo, the 1-0 pitch. A fly ball, that's hit to right center field. Pereira has time. He gets over there, and the center fielder makes the catch for the third out. But the Cardinals, who got two in the top half, saw the Phillies answer with two. Ricky Orton has the seventh with Philadelphia back on top, 5-4.
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6: We go to the top of the seventh inning. The Cardinals have led twice in this game. They led 2-0 in the first inning when Joshua Baez hit a home run, and then they were down 3-2. The Phillies had fought back in the second and third, and then the Cardinals took the lead for a second time in the top of the sixth inning when Jordan Walker hit a two-run home run. But the Phillies, with a two-run bottom of the sixth inning, have regained the lead. It's 5-4 Philadelphia. Who wants to hit the two-run homer for the Cardinals here in the seventh? Leadoff batter is Blaze Jordan. Actually, Pedro Pajes, and he takes a pitch low, ball one. Pajes has walked and flied out to right. It'll be Pajes, Weatherholt, and Herrera to bat against the left-hander Meza. And that pitch is low, 2-0. We'll take a walk.
7: Any means possible.
6: Four runs on 7 hits for the Cardinals. 5 runs on 8 hits for the Phillies. This has been an evenly played game here. And again, a little back and forth to it. The 2-0 pitch is hit sharply to left field. Base hit. Pajes just lined that one in the left field. The account was in his favor, and the Cardinals have that tying run at first base. All right, now I'll take the two-run home run in a game brought to you by Budweiser, official beer sponsor of Major League Baseball. Crack open the game with Budweiser and enjoy unrivaled flavor and refreshment.
7: Pinch runner, Nathan Church running for Pajes, so Ollie's going for it here.
6: And that makes sense. We'll see Crooks behind the plate. And we may even see, with the expectation of a right-hander coming into the game, you may even see Pereira out Church in and Crooks in.
14: That makes sense.
6: I believe that's what we'll see. And Crooks, again, a left-handed batter, so makes sense to me. With Weatherhold at the plate and a check swing. And did he go? He did not go on a pitch inside. 1-0 on J.J., who struck out twice and lined out to center. That was a good at-bat against Lizardo, who was tough on J.J. and most of baseball this year. But the Cardinals got to him. A couple of two-run homers. The pitch to J.J. is a tapper foul. He didn't mean to swing. And he really didn't swing. It just hit his bat. Nine punch-outs for Luzardo. Gave up those four runs. Walked one. Gave up six hits in 5 2/3. There goes Church. And he takes the pitch and into second base with a stolen base is Nathan Church. He got a great jump. And Weatherholt took a pitch right down the middle because he wants to bat with the runners in scoring position.
14: Well,
6: and he knew he was
14: going to
6: be safe. Yeah. So 1-2 the count. And the pitch to J.J., and that is fouled off, and that may have clipped the catcher. I wondered if that was a catcher's interference, but I don't believe anybody thinks that. It must have just clipped the catcher, Realmuto, who's having quite a day, 2-for-2 with a double.
14: Yeah, he was struggling before this series started.
6: Meza gives him time, steps off the back of the mound. The umpire does the same. Again, it's Eric Backes behind the plate. Chris Siegel at first. Laz Diaz, who danced with the Fanatic moments ago, out at second. And Edwin Jimenez down at third. A 1-2 pitch. And an inside move first by Meza. And that was not fooling Church, who does run the base as well.
14: You mentioned Realmuto struggling. 4 for his last 33 before tonight.
6: The pitch to Weatherhold is in the dirt. Church, by the way, with stolen base number 8 in limited play. That's a good number. It's a good contribution. Can J.J. get the runner to third base? That's the question now with a 2-2 count. And the pitch to J.J. is tap foul. I think he was trying to do that, just trying to drag it over to the right side of the infield. And maybe you get more with that. I think the Cardinals would run on Harper and Wright if you could get a base hit in that direction. We shall see. The pitch to Weatherholt is inside, and that almost hit him. So 3-2 the count on the Cardinal shortstop today, J.J. Weatherholt. As we mentioned early in the broadcast, in case you missed it, Mason Wynn getting another day off with the hopes that he would be ready to go tomorrow, dealing with an issue on his hand. The 3-2 pitch to J.J. is a called strike three. He painted him on the outside corner at 94. J.J. knew it. And that is frustrating for him and for the Cardinals bench as he picked up that strikeout. And out of the dugout comes Don Mattingly, and we're going to have another pitching change. And this pitching change is brought to you by Missouri Farmers Care, feeding Cardinal fans across the nation. We'll be right back.
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6: The pinch runner Nathan Church is the potential tying run. He's at second base. The new pitcher is Orion Kirkering. And at the plate is Herrera. Check swing and a foul, strike one. Kirkering has a nice record, 7-1, 3.62 ERA. He is a 6'2 right-hander, 25 years of age. And he was born in Huntington Beach, California. And he was a fifth-round pick for the Phillies in 2023 out of South Florida. And his next delivery is a sweeper outside for a ball.
14: His biggest problem this season is the walks.
6: We'll take a few of those.
14: Yeah, we'll certainly take at least two.
6: And Jordan Walker and Baez to follow Herrera. There's one out. And the pitch to Herrera is outside. 2-1, so maybe halfway to one of those walks. I'm bound and determined not to say Orion at the belt, but I probably will. He checks his sign. Orion at the belt. I did. I said it. And the 2-1 pitch to Herrera is way outside. 3-1. He's just pulling that right across his body.
14: He is not in sync at all.
6: So be ready for this one anyway. Look for something right down central. The 3-1 pitch is right down central for a strike, and Herrera was not swinging. So a payoff pitch coming up. When a guy's wild, I think that you zone it really small and hope that the guy's just trying to get one over, which he did. The 3-2 pitch is a sweeper, and he struck him out. So he didn't swing at the pitch he should have, and he swung at the pitch that was a foot outside, and that happens. Well, it happens more than you think.
14: It looked like he had his mind made up. He was swinging no matter what it was going to be.
6: It's a tough game, but he would love to have those last two pitches back. And it is Jordan Walker at the plate. And more boos for Jay Walk as he homered his last time. First pitch is back to the screen and not even close. That one was at least 3 feet outside. He overcooked that. And the runner, Church, the tying run, is now at third base on that wild, wild, wild pitch.
18: If the Cardinals could have moved Church to third with one out, we'd have a tie game.
6: And Weatherholt couldn't do it. He struck out. Herrera couldn't do it. He struck out. So now it's Walker at the plate, and he takes a sweeper for a strike, evening the count at 1-1. We're in the top of the seventh inning. The Cardinals trailing by a run. It's 5-4 Philadelphia, packed house here at Citizens Bank Park. A 1-1 pitch coming in, and it's grounded towards third, and it's foul, just foul. And they probably would have thrown him out. It would have been a close play as Stott came up with it. And that's very similar to the hit that Walker had back in the first inning to extend his hitting streak. A little tapper towards third.
14: I don't know what it is about this ballpark, but everything has a bounce to it, whether it's on the grass, the dirt. Seen some AstroTurf pops here tonight.
6: I agree with you. How about one of those overcooked sweepers? Similar to the pitch that he threw early in this at-bat that got Church to third. Walker says he's ready to go. And conferring with the home plate umpire.
14: Is it his belt on his pants?
6: It's just another reason for the fans to boo him. They don't know what's going on, and neither do I. But
14: he's going to get a shirt tail violation.
6: They're going to boo him anyway. Big pitch coming up, a 1-2 pitch to Walker. And he fouls that one off to the right and out of play. Well, hopefully that scared Kirkering enough to just try to get a little extra on the sweeper and throw it somewhere into the Schuylkill River, which is not far from here, John. Next pitch is fouled off down the right field line, but giving chase is Baum, and he's going to be able to make the play over towards the stands. So the Cardinals do not cash in on the leadoff base hit by Pedro Pages, the stolen base by Church, and they cannot get him home. We go to the seventh inning stretch presented by Spectrum, built for big moments here for St. Louis. Cardinals trailing by a score of 5-4.
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6: Our game goes to the bottom of the seventh inning. The seventh inning stretch presented by Spectrum. It's internet, mobile, and streaming TV all from one place. And Bryce Harper at the plate with Nelly as his walk-up song. Must be the money. He's got a little bit of that. And he takes a pitch high and in for a ball. It's 5-4 Philadelphia. The new pitcher, Justin Brule, takes over for Graceffo. He's pitcher number 4 here tonight. The sweeper's grounded towards second. Backing up, making a nice play is Torres, who has been more than adequate as a infielder. Whether he's at second or third, he throws out Harper. Good start for Brule. I've got an attendance guest. Just came to me. Just dropped right in front of me. 44,802 is my guess.
14: How'd it I do? It is a sellout.
6: And it is a sellout.
14: The
6: looks
14: good
6: like
14: old days
6: sellout.
14: Are back in Philadelphia.
6: Yeah, you bet. There's a strike delivered to Luis Arraez. Well, looking around the ballpark, I mean, there's a few empty seats, but they're getting something to eat right now, or drink, perhaps. That happens, too, at the ballpark, I'm told.
14: You remember they had that consecutive game streak of sellouts?
6: Yeah. There's a pitch high.
14: And then after the Cardinals won here, things kind of fell off the table a little bit.
6: Boy, that was back. That was some team. They had some nucleus of a team, didn't they?
14: Yep.
6: Jimmy Rollins, Chase Utley, Ryan Howard, among others. Breaking pitches swung on and missed, and pretty good pitchers, too. Cole Hamels, part of that.
14: Roy Halladay.
6: Yes.
14: That may be the most awkward swing I've ever seen Arraez take.
6: Yeah, me too. He's not going to strike out, is he? He maybe he was trying to set him up. Got a 1-2 count. He rarely strikes out. Batting with one out in the home half of the seventh. Justin Brule, the lefty, delivers a pitch, and that's way outside.
14: He has more walks than strikeouts.
6: Arraez has a habit of when the pitch is out or up, or he actually tells the umpire where it was. He points up, he points away,
18: points
14: he's
18: down.
14: He's trying to help.
6: He's trying to influence, I think. The 2-2 pitch coming up to Arise is hit on the ground to the shortstop. Weatherholt has it, and he throws him out. Not as smooth a short as Mason Wynn is, but then again, who is? Let's pause right here for Station ID on the Cardinals Radio Network, powered by Graybar.

0: Along with Mike Claiborne, the voice of the Cardinals, John Rooney, I'm Ricky Horton. Ryan Schulte with us as our producer-engineer. As the next delivery is grounded foul off the bat of Alec Bohm. He's had a good day. He's had a couple of hits. Has scored a run and driven in a run. He was off to a rough start this year. But he has figured it out some. Justin Brule trying for a 1-2-3 inning. Got a ground out to second, a ground out to short. And the next delivery is a strike. From the first pitch of the season to
1: the
0: last.
1: Strike, batter's challenging.
0: Well, the batter doesn't agree, but I'm still going to tell you this anyway. From the first pitch of the season to the last pitch in October, Bet365 is now the official mobile sports betting partner of the St. Louis Cardinals. So it was indeed a strike. And the Phillies do not have a challenge left. That could be interesting as we're playing in a one-run game in the bottom of the seventh inning. And it's 0-2 on Bohm. The 0-2 pitch is taken low.
2: Uh-oh. Look out. Brule kind of stumbled off the mound that time. He's okay. Landing spot.
0: When he's not struggling today, but he sometimes just gets fidgety. Makes me
2: nervous. He gets really busy.
0: Yes, he does. The 1-2 pitch, here it comes. And that's a sweeper popped up right side of the field. Moving over is the second baseman, Torres. He calls everybody off. He makes the play. And that'll do it for the Phillies in the bottom of the sixth inning. A 1-2-3 inning. Good work by Justin Brule. We'll go to the eighth, and John will have the play-by-play. Cardinals need some tallies. They trail 5-4.
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8: How about this move, Ricky Horton? Alec Burleson's batting for Joshua Baez. Well, and Kirkering deals ball one low, and Kirkering has to face three batters. Here's the third batter he's facing out of the bullpen.
0: We were debating where Ollie might use Burleson in this inning, knowing he would use him somewhere.
8: Swing and a base hit to right field for Burleson. So all he does is extend his hitting streak to 8. He's 11 for 30 during the streak with a couple of homers and 9 RBIs. The tying run is on, leading off the 8th inning.
2: So this move has already worked. It's time for maybe Blaze Jordan to step into another one, especially in a ballpark like this.
8: Quite capable. He dumped a single in front of Harper and beyond the reach of Alec Bohm and was left at third base in the 6th inning. The Cardinals have stranded three runners at third base tonight, and they're down by one. Kirkering for the right-handed batting Blaze Jordan. Inside, and it goes off. Realmuto's mitt over to the Cardinals on deck circle. The tying run, Burleson is on second with a wild pitch.
0: How about that? So what we'll probably see is Burleson play first base, Jordan moving to third base, and Fermin to left field. We were trying to figure out wherever you use Burleson, you're out of players. So you've got to have somebody that can play whatever vacant spot you're being you're taken out for the pinch hitter.
8: Blaze Jordan swings and hits the ball up the middle of the infield. The second baseman gets to it, and Arise throws out Jordan, but on to third, Burleson, who advanced on a passed ball. That's the ruling on the pitch that got away from Realmuto. But the Cardinals have a runner at third with one out.
0: I don't know about that.
8: I don't either. That was a wild pitch. I'd like to see the official scorer try to catch that one.
0: I mean, the word it hit his glove is not... That's not a big league conversation. That's what you say in little league. That was uncatchable in my mind.
8: Infield in. Fermin up. He takes strike one from Kirkering. And Cardinals Conversations presented by Edward Jones. Proud to welcome David Eckstein on Saturday, August 29th. You can learn more at cardinals.com/conversations. That will take place in Cunningham Corner. The pitch. Fermin chops it foul on the third baseline.
0: Feels like the game is right here.
2: Yeah,
0: does.
2: I agree. Yeah.
8: The Cardinals down by a run, tying run. Burleson over a third. Burleson singled, advanced on what's been called a pass ball, advanced on a ground out. There's a pitch outside, 1-2 on Fermin, who has a double tonight, a ground out to third, and a fly ball to left field. He'd take that fly ball to left field again here. That was on the 11th pitch he saw in the sixth inning from Luzardo. There's a fastball just off the outside corner, and the Phillies have no challenges.
2: No challenges.
8: 2-2. Close call going to Fermin. Looking to put a charge into one and get Burleson home with a tying run in the eighth inning. The pitch by Kirkering. A swing, and it's in the air, but it's on the infield. Foul territory for the third baseman, and backing up into fair territory, Stott makes the catch. Fermin could not drive in Burleson with the tying run. Everson Pereira has a base hit, and that was off Meza, the left-hander. Before that, a sacrifice bunt and a strikeout swinging against Luzardo. Now he's facing a right-handed pitcher, Orion Kirkering. With a runner at third, the pitch. Inside, a breaking ball that almost hit Pereira.
2: Kirkering still hasn't been able to find his control.
8: The right-hander is ready from the stretch. The pitch. A swing and a miss as Pereira pulled off that pitch. One ball and one strike.
0: And Burley will be ready for the potential of another wide one or one that gets past Realmuto somehow.
8: The pitch. Pereira's hit.
2: Ouch.
8: Hit on the left hand.
2: Oh, I know that had to hurt.
8: Oh, he is smarting.
2: He got nailed. And it's
8: Chris Conroy out of the Cardinal dugout, one of the Cardinal athletic trainers. Oliver Marble right behind him with Pereira walking slowly up the first base line. And you're right, Klaibs. Kirkering can't find his control.
0: Well, he's going to be out of the game here in a second.
2: Well, here's the other thing.
0: I think.
2: Cardinals are out of players, so Pereira's going to have to.
0: Unless they want to put Mason Wynn in there.
2: Is Mattingly saying that the ball
0: Saying the ball had to have hit the bat to go that far away. And I can see why he would think that. As we're looking at it on the replay.
8: That hit his hand.
0: That hit his hand.
8: That's not
0: Mattingly saying, how in the world can a ball go up there? And, well,
2: here,
0: that's why Pereira's
2: in
0: such.
2: You take a bat, and we'll see if we can
8: hit
2: you in that spot.
8: Mattingly's been hit like that before. He knows.
0: We had one yesterday where it hit the fingers of a player. And I'm trying
2: Torres.
0: To think who it was, it hit Torres, and it was the same deal. It bounced off really sharply. And Pereira's going to stay in the game. But, man, that smarts.
2: Well, he has to. There's no more players.
0: Unless you put Mason
8: Wynn.
0: It's short. And have him not swing the bat.
2: Yeah, just don't swing this time.
8: Brian Torres will be the batter. And Mattingly is not making a change. Kirkering stays in the game to face the left-handed hitting Brian Torres. Has 4 home runs, 16 RBIs. Tapped out to the catcher, leaving a runner at third with 2 outs in the 6th inning.
2: Now he's decided to come get him.
8: Now here he comes.
2: I think somebody told him, hey, you going to leave that guy out there?
8: And it's Raley, a left-hander, coming on. This pitching change is brought to you by Goodwill. Give hope, give local, give Goodwill. We'll be back.
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8: 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It's Brooks Raley, who has pitched in the big leagues with the Cubs, Cincinnati, Houston, Tampa Bay, was with the New York Mets, pitched in 45 games this year for them, and then came to the Phillies, where he's appearing in his eighth game now. 0-0 with a 4.05 ERA with the Phillies overall. 5-5, a 2.25 ERA. Lefty against lefty. Tying run at third. First and third. Two outs. A breaking ball and a strike called, and a lot of give to the right side of left-handed batting Brian Torres, taking strike one. Torres, 0-3 tonight. The runners lead at first and third. Raley's next pitch. Torres swings, and he loops it into center field. It's a base hit. The Cardinals have tied the game. Burleson, who led off with a pinch hit, scores the tying run. On to second, Everson Pereira. First and second, two down for Jimmy Crooks, coming up for his first at-bat.
2: How big was that wild pitch now?
13: Oh, my. And what a great at-bat by Torres, too. He just kind of served it in the center field. Just put the bat on the ball is what he did. He's a hitter, a 300 minor league hitter, and he showed it there.
8: The run is charged to Kirkering. We're tied at five. That's the 10th Cardinal hit. Let's see if Crooks can get into one. He swings and misses. A heartbreaking ball on the first pitch for Jimmy Crooks. He's 0-7 on the trip, 2-11. He has a double and a couple of walks, but strikeouts have been a problem for him. Crooks back in. The runners lead at first and second base. The pitch on the way. A foul off the end of the bat as he saw another sweeper from the lefty, Brooks Raley. Brian Torres with an RBI hit, his 17th RBI, scoring Alec Burleson. We're tied at five, game one of a three-game series in Philadelphia. The pitch, Crooks takes outside, another sweeper. One ball, two strikes.
2: You know, both of these teams are a little short bullpen-wise, but if you're the Cardinals, you're really short, you may have to have somebody get up and pitch that you really didn't want to.
8: The pitch, Crooks takes high for a ball, 2-2. Crooks with four homers, 12 RBIs, 121 at-bats this year at the big league level. And he's batting only 174. The pitch to Crooks. A swing and a line drive into center field that stays up long enough for Crawford to catch it. But the Cardinals scored the tying run. We go to the bottom of the eighth, 5-5 in Philadelphia.
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8: Bryson Stott leads off the bottom of the eighth of a tie game in Philadelphia, and a big hook breaks over with Stott bailing out to his right and the pitch going to his left, right down the middle, strike one. The next one from Brule, swung on and fouled, that goes off to the left. Changes for the Cardinals. Fermin goes to left field with Baez out of the game. Baez was lifted for pinch hitter Alec Burleson, who's playing first. Jordan goes from first to third.
13: And boy, did that move work with Burleson scoring after a hit.
8: The pitch to Stott, grounded past the mound to the second baseman. In front of it, nice play, Torres. Strong throw, gets Stott, one out. I like the way Torres got his body in front of the ball and had himself in a good position to make a strong throw.
13: And he was smart enough to know how fast Stott is, who's 23 for 23 stealing bases. He runs like the wind, too. They've got several guys that can run, so he was really quick and threw it as hard as he could over to Burley, who's now playing first.
8: So we're going to have a pinch hitter. Marsh, a left-handed batter, is being lifted for right-handed hitting Brian De La Cruz. Now to the mound, Jimmy Crooks for a conference with Brule. Edward Jones Financial Advisors are there for the moments that matter, so let them help you find your rich and build a game plan to get you there. 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
13: De La Cruz came over in a trade, and he's actually been pretty good with the Phillies. In 16 games with the Phillies, hitting .333, so he's actually done some damage, a couple of big flies.
8: And this spot in the order has done some damage. Two hits, two runs scored, an RBI. De La Cruz gets a base hit to right field. It's in the gap. He's going to be going for two. Or is he? He takes a wide turn, and Walker has him put on the brakes with Walker throwing a strike chest high into Weatherhold at second. He would have been out from here to the King of Prussia Mall if he had tried it.
13: That was well played by Jay Walk in right center, and a good swing on the part of Pena coming into this game. He just took that ball the other way, or De La Cruz, I should say, and he's now the runner at first base with Real Muto, who's had quite a day at the plate.
8: He has two doubles, driving in two runs, and he takes a fastball strike from Brule.
13: Well, Klaibs's point is a good one. The Cardinals do not have, not only don't they have a lot of pitchers, they don't have a lot of innings in their bullpen right now. Fernandez is here,
8: but he hasn't been effective this year at the big league level. Brule with the pitch. That's a strike call, and it's 0-2 on Real Muto. RBI double in the second inning. He walked the next time up. RBI double in the sixth. And with that hit, it gave the Phillies a 5-4 lead, and the Cardinals tied it with a run in the top of the eighth. 10 hits for the Cardinals, 9 for the Phils. De La Cruz leads it first. The pitch by Brule. Inside, and I don't know how that missed Realmuto. The ball went between his legs.
13: I think he was jumping towards it, in my mind, because he saw it coming at him, and he didn't go away from it. He went towards it.
8: Well, he's been hit by a pitch 9 times.
13: Yeah,
8: he knows what he's doing.
13: Of course he does. And on a breaking
8: ball.
13: And by
8: going toward the ball, he missed it.
13: Yeah.
8: Or it missed him.
13: In fact, they're checking with the Phillies to see if they want to look at it, and they say play on.
8: A one-out pinch hit by Brian De La Cruz. He takes a lead at first base with Burleson holding. A lot of hitting room on the right side of the infield. Brule looks to first. He pitches. Outside. 2 balls, 2 strikes.
13: If this is any indication of what this series is going to be like, this is going to be fun.
8: This is like playoff baseball.
13: It really is.
8: Realmuto has grounded into 7 double plays. Right-handed batter, left-handed pitcher, a look to first, the pitch. A swing and a ground ball to short. Out at second base. Safe at first. It took a little while for Weatherholt to get rid of the ball. So Realmuto is safe at first, but the lead runner, De La Cruz, is out 6-4.
13: Well, I'd rather them be safe and make the play. When I say they, I'm talking about
8: out at second base.
13: Yeah, Weatherholt and Pena now in the middle. It's very different than what we're used to with Torres and Weatherholt in the middle. Very different than Mason Wynn and Weatherholt in the middle, as they are able to get out. De La Cruz on the force, and now
8: another pinch hitter.
13: Another pinch hitter.
8: And it's Derek Hill. He's a right-handed batter. Both managers using the benches tonight. Mason Wynn is available off the Cardinal bench, or is he?
13: That's a good question. They have Edmundo Sosa on their bench. Can we borrow him? He's played for the Cardinals before.
8: Stubbs, left-handed batting catcher, their backup to Realmuto. Hill, wearing uniform number 49 on their City Connect uniform, 30 years old, batting 236, 9 homers, 24 RBIs. Brule's pitch, a swing, and a ground ball deep short. Weatherholt from the seat of his pants throws on one hop to second. They get the out. It's picked by Torres at second to get the out on Realmuto coming down. Wow. And that quiet Citizens Bank Park heading to the ninth in a 5-5 game in Philadelphia.
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8: Former Minnesota closer, now closing for the Phillies, comes in a tie game in the top of the ninth, Johan Duran. Duran with a 1-4 record this year and a 1.79 ERA. He's on for his 49th game, and he has saved 28 and 30 save opportunities. Yet this is a tie game. The opponents hit 229 against him. And what has made him so good, Ricky?
13: Well, he's got the plus stuff. I mean, he's going to throw 100 miles an hour, but he doesn't walk anybody either. Only 8 walks for Duran, so he's not going to be easy.
8: Top of the order to you. J.J. Weatherholt takes strike one.
13: And Ole Ebner's done it again, John. We go to the top of the ninth inning in a 5-5 game. Each team with the top of the order. Top half of the ninth and bottom half.
8: The pitch. Weatherholt takes a ball low. A knuckle curveball from Duran evens the count at 1-1. Brooks Raley, 1/3 of an inning with a hit allowed.
13: Just got news from Brian Bartow that Dobbins came out with right forearm tightness.
8: Now the pitch. A swing and a foul out of play. Upper deck off to the left. 2 strikes on J.J. Weatherholt. A 1-2 count. First inclination is that's not good news, but yeah, we shall see.
13: Yeah, exactly.
8: The Cardinals and Phils are tied at 5 in the ninth. The pitch to Weatherholt. He swings and strikes out. The Phillies throw the ball around the infield. Weatherholt strikes out for the 4th time in the game. So we pause for an ID here on the Cardinals Radio Network, powered by Graybar. Ivan Herrera sends a foul ball out of play off to the right. 1 strike on the Cardinal DH with 1 out in the ninth and a tie game at 5. Score big on authentic gear at MLBShop.com. 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Right-hander facing right-hander with Johan Duran out of the bullpen for the Phils pitching. A swing and a miss. Splitter caught him, fell out of it.
13: Yeah, that's unhittable. So he's got a Bruce Sutter splitter, and he's got a Trevor Rosenthal fastball.
8: What does he have from Jason Isringhausen?
13: Well,
8: he knows how to breathe.
13: He knows how to breathe, he does.
8: The 0-2, tap foul. It's still 0-2 on Herrera.
13: He doesn't have Izzy's knuckle curve, I don't think.
8: Well, Herrera reached on an infield hit ahead of Jordan Walker's 27th home run of the year in the 6th inning, and that gave the Cardinals a brief lead. The Phillies came back with 2 of their own, then the Cardinals tied the game in the 8th. The pitch, Herrera takes strike 3 on the outside corner. A strikeout swinging, a strikeout looking. It's the 3rd time Herrera has struck out tonight. Strikeouts for Philly pitching. 9 by their starter, Lizardo. Well, here's Jordan Walker, and they love him in Philadelphia. Walk, the home run derby champion here at the All-Star break, beating Schwarber. A swing and a miss by Walker. Walker, an infield hit, scored on a home run by Baez in the 1st inning. He hit a home run his 27th of the year in the 6th inning. 2 out of 4 tonight. Duran's pitch. Walker sends it foul, and he's in the hole 0-2. But that's nothing new for Jordan Walker.
13: No, it isn't. Loud crowd here.
8: Walker thrived on this at the All-Star game. The louder the crowd booed Walker, the better he did in the final round, getting past Kyle Schwarber in the home run derby. Walker is trying to extend the inning to Alec Burleson. Duran has struck out the 1st 2. The pitch for Walker. A broken back ground ball slowly to the shortstop. Turner, fields, throws, safe. Safe at first. An infield hit for Walker. It cost him a bat, but he picks up his 3rd hit in the game, and Burleson will bat in the 9th inning.
13: And the Philly fans did not get what they want. They got the broken bat. They kept the ball in the ballpark. They didn't get a

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5: Kyle Schwarber, 37 home runs, 74 RBIs, will lead off the ninth, and the Phillies need a run to win it. Luis Gastelum is the new pitcher for the Cardinals. He worked twice against the Phillies on the 10th and the 12th of August, two innings with five strikeouts and one walk. But one swing of the bat can end the game. The pitch inside, first pitch changeup. That's the specialty for Gastelum.
15: It is, but what a tough assignment this is for a young pitcher pitching here in Philadelphia in front of a packed house. But, you know, it's the big leagues.
5: The pitch, and that's in for a strike. Back-to-back changeups. 24 years old, Gastelum from Mexico. Comes in with a record of 3-2, a 5.49 ERA. The right-hander's pitch, down and in, two balls and a strike for Schwarber. It is the top of the order, as Ricky told you. Schwarber, Turner, Harper. The Cardinals trying to send this game to extra innings. Tied at five in the ninth, the pitch. In for a strike at the knees. The four-seam fastball, and I don't think Schwarber was looking for it.
15: No, and he was looking towards the benches. Was that a strike? But there's no challenge left.
5: No. Nope.
15: I think he thought that pitch was low.
5: The Phils are out of challenges. Schwarber back in with a two-ball, two-strike count. The pitch on the way. Just outside and a full count. Schwarber strikes out a lot. He's yet to strike out tonight, but 184 for the year, but he walks a lot. He has 80 of those. 362 on base percentage, an 888 OPS. The pitch. A swing and a miss. A changeup strikes out Schwarber. One big out in the bottom of the ninth. Trey Turner, 17 homers, 49 runs batted in, 0 for 3 with a strikeout and a walk tonight. A mistake out over the plate. He could rake a home run to end the game.

0: Done that many times. The pitch to the right-handed batter swung on and missed. That was a sweeper
1: that was
0: on the first
1: sweeper.
0: Pitch.
1: Yeah.
0: It's been a better pitch for him, hasn't it?
1: It has. When he first started throwing the sweeper at the big league level, it would only break 3 or 4 inches max. I mean, it just wasn't breaking, more like a cutter. But he's got that pitch back.
0: Gastelum's next pitch, a swing and a miss. He doubled up on the sweeper, and it's 0-2 on Turner. The left field corner wide open with Fermin playing over in left center field, well off the line. The 0-2 pitch from Gastelum, the pitch. Low for a ball. Three sweepers in a row, and Turner wouldn't chase the third one. One ball, two strikes, one out. Harper on deck. Gastelum with the pitch. A swing and a miss. Struck him out with a changeup. Schwarber struck out. Turner struck out. Now it's Bryce Harper. This feels like a playoff game.
1: It feels like Philadelphia, too, because there's a lot of boos for Turner there. He's been a pretty good player for them.
0: Harper, a walk, strikeout, double play, and a ground out. Gastelum with the pitch. Harper swings and fouls the first pitch to the level just below us. One strike. Bryce Harper, 33 years old. He's from Las Vegas. Holds the bat down on the knob. A swing and a ground ball to second. Torres throws him out, and Ricky Horton will have the 10th inning in a 5-5 game. Boo! We're in Philadelphia. We'll be right back.
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0: 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Thanks to our friends over at Luca Grill. Also, don't forget on Tuesday, our phone lines are open at 309-829-2345 for a talk to us Tuesday. 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
1: We go to the top of the 10th inning. What a ball game this has been. 5-5 is our score. It's Blaze Jordan to lead things off. Alec Burleson, the automatic runner at second. Alex McFarlane, the pitcher, and his first pitch is low for a ball. He was from the Virgin Islands. The Cardinals saw him in St. Louis, and this guy can rush it up there a little bit. McFarlane can. And we'll see how he does here in the 10th inning. He's set. The next pitch is a little blooper towards the middle of the diamond and is caught by the second baseman, Arise. Oh, that's a bad break. The Cardinals cannot move Burleson to third base. Jordan pops out, out number one. And that'll bring in Jose Fermin, who has a little chat with Jordan as he runs by, just asking about what he saw in that plate appearance. McFarlane has a 2.08 ERA, a 1-1 record, and his first pitch to Fermin is low for a ball, 1-0. McFarlane comes set, and his next delivery is a little looper in the left field. That's a hit. Rounding third and heading home is Alec Burleson. There's going to be a play at the plate. No, they cut it off. The Cardinals take the lead on the base hit by Jose Fermin in the 10th. Man, oh man, has he been clutch this week. Outstanding at bat.
2: Now get another run or two as the Phillies in one-run games have put together a 22-11 record, but in two-run games, they're 9-13.
1: So a base hit by Fermin, the difference in the game, showing bunt and taking a strike is Pereira, who had a successful sacrifice earlier in this game.
2: I thought I smelled the coffee brewing. The Cardinals have scored six. That means you score 60-cent drinks tomorrow at On the Run.
1: Next delivery is a bunt attempt, and he fouled it back. Not a good attempt there.
2: No.
1: McFarlane pitched in that game, by the way, that Pereira hit the home run off of Meza. That was on the 11th of August in St. Louis. And the Cardinals touched up McFarlane with his first big league run in that particular game. Showing bunt again is Pereira, and he takes outside. And no bunt on the appeal. You can actually appeal the bunt, too. Mason Wynn drove in a run against McFarlane in that particular game. Pereira's ready to hit again. Oh, yes, get some more tallies. Five runs for the Phillies, six for the Cardinals. Showing bunt is Pereira, and he takes high for a ball again. So he's trying to bunt with two strikes. That's how much they think he can bunt. Now backing up at third is their third baseman, Stott. Pereira is swinging this time, and he grounds it right back to the pitcher, and he throws to second for one on to first, double play. A 1-4-3 double play. Pereira bounces into it. We're going to go to the bottom of the 10th inning. Can the Cardinals hold the Philadelphia Phillies a lead going to the bottom of the 10th inning, 6-5?
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1: Several changes for the Cardinals defensively as they try to hold it here in the bottom of the 10th inning. A one-run lead. Luis Castillo back out to pitch. Mason Wynn into the game to play shortstop. So Weatherholt moves to second. And here we go with a runner at second base. That's Bryce Harper. The man at the plate is Arise. First pitch to him is a strike. And Castillo was very good in the ninth. Can he get it done in the 10th too? So in left field now is Torres. And Fermin moves from left field to center field. So Pereira is out of the game. Again, Wynn in his place. He's playing short, holding the runner there. The pitch is a called strike two on Arise.
2: He didn't like it.
1: He did not.
2: But they're out of challenges.
1: But don't they get an extra one in the 10th?
2: Oh, that's right. They do get an extra one.
1: Don't
2: you're
1: tell
2: right.
1: them.
2: No, I won't. I'm sorry. Sorry I mentioned it.
1: You're never forgiven. Mind. Arise, a good hitter. The 0-2 pitch is hit into right field. That's a base hit. Charging it is Jordan Walker. He gets it in. The runner does not score. Arise with an 0-2 hit to right. And Arise now represents the potential winning run.
2: That's why you want to score two on the road if you can.
1: And I believe that's Edmundo Sosa that's going to run for Arise. So we're seeing just about everybody on both teams' rosters here. It's so hard to keep the other team from scoring on the road in extra innings in 2026 baseball. But that's where we are. So Sosa's the runner at first base. Harper's down at third. 12 hits for the Cardinals, 10 now for the Phillies. And it's Alec Bohm at the plate who has two hits today. The Cardinals are going to, looks like they're playing back. They're going to concede the run, or about halfway in. As Gastelum comes set, facing Bohm, the pitch is strike one. Boy, he's been using his fastball and his sweeper so much better. Weatherholt and Wynn now having a conversation right over the second base bag about what they're going to do if the ball's hit to them. Next delivery to Bohm is a little bit low, 1-1. So 6 runs on 12 hits for the Cardinals, 5 runs on 10 hits for the Phillies, but they are threatening big time here in the bottom of the 10th inning. 2 on, nobody out. Bohm at the plate. The pitch to him is inside, 2-1. So it's up to Gastelum. He pitched a scoreless ninth inning. The Cardinals got a run in the top of the 10th with a Fermin base hit. Sosa, the runner at first base, will he go? He's not going. The pitch is swung on and missed by Bohm. 2-2 the count. What a game this has been. The Philly fans who stood up in the ninth inning have not sat down yet. The 2-2 pitch. Here it comes. It's grounded towards third, but foul. Boy, tension everywhere here in this ballpark. Wind blowing out towards left field. Luis Gastelum, rookie right-hander from Mexico, has a 2-2 count on Alec Bohm. The 2-2 delivery is hit in the air to deep left center field. Backing up is Fermin, and he is able. No, he dropped it in center. He couldn't quite get there. One run scores. The winning run is trying to score. The throw to the plate, not in time. And the Phillies win. Alec Bohm, a walk-off double to the deepest part of the ballpark. Fermin gave it a great shot. 405 feet away from home plate. He got to it. He couldn't bring it in. And the Phillies, who gave up a run in the top half, score 2 up of Gastelum in the bottom half. And they take game 1 here at Citizens Bank Park in front of a packed crowd. The final, 7-6 Philadelphia. We'll have more after this.
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2: A 3-hour, 8-minute, 10-inning game goes to the Phillies. As the Phillies won it without an out in the bottom of the 10th, their designated runner Bryce Harper advanced on a hit by Luis Arraez. And both scored on a double to the deepest part of the park out by the 409 sign. Jose Fermin gave it quite an effort trying to catch it, but could not. And the Phillies were able to come back in this back-and-forth game. And with the last at-bat, and that's what it took to win this game today, Philadelphia beat the Cardinals 7-6. Our play of the game is presented by Marriott St. Louis Grand. Book your Grand Slam Cardinals ticket package. You can do that right now. We'll hear the play when we come back.
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2: The Cardinals find themselves 5-4 on this long road trip, with 3 in Chicago, 5 in Cincinnati, and 3 in Philadelphia. The first of 3 in Philly went to the Phillies, 7-6. A back-and-forth game as the Cardinals got a 2-run homer from Joshua Baez in the first inning, his fourth home run of the year. But the Phillies tied it with 2 in the second, took the lead with a run in the third. The Cardinals got a 2-run homer from Jordan Walker to go back in front in the sixth inning, only to have the Phillies regain the lead with 2 of their own in the sixth. In the eighth inning, the Cardinals went to a pinch hitter for Joshua Baez. Alec Burleson singled, moved up on a pass ball, advanced on a ground out, and after a hit by pitch, Everson Pereira and a pitching change, lifting Kirkering for the lefty Raley, left-handed batting Brian Torres singled to tie the game at 5. We stayed tied at 5 until the 10th inning, and Jose Fermin was able to drive in the Cardinals' designated runner, Alec Burleson, to give the Cardinals a 1-run lead. Then in the bottom of the 10th, Luis Gastelum, the 24-year-old from Mexico, struck out 2 out of 3 batters in the 9th inning, striking out Schwarber, striking out Trey Turner, getting Bryce Harper on a weak ground out to second. But Harper was a designated runner in the 10th inning. Luis Arraez singled to right field, moving Harper to third. Harper was the tying run. Alec Bohm came to the plate for our play of the game presented by Marriott St. Louis Grand.
10: Wind blowing out towards left field. Luis Gastelum, rookie right-hander from Mexico, has a 2-2 count on Alec Bohm. The 2-2 delivery is hit in the air to deep left center field. Backing up is Fermin, and he is able. No, he dropped it in center. He couldn't quite get there. One run scores. The winning run is trying to score. The throw to the plate, not in time, and the Phillies win.
2: The Phillies won it 7-6, even though the Cardinals out-hit them 12-11. One error for the Phillies, 0 for the Cardinals. Each team left 8 on. The Cardinals had chances to score more than 6. With 8 left on, 3 for 13 with runners in scoring position. The Phillies stranded 8, 5 for 9 with runners in scoring position. As the Phillies advance their record to 71-58, the Cardinals are 66-64. The win to Alex McFarland, he's 2-1. Luis Gastelum is 3-3 with the loss. A 3-hour, 8-minute, 10-inning game, 44,802, a sellout crowd at Citizens Bank Park. The Cardinals are TBA for tomorrow. Andrew Painter was a successful pitcher against the Cardinals, and the Phillies win in St. Louis. He is 2-8. He was the winning pitcher. We'll be on the air tomorrow at 4:10, 4:55. Ricky will go over the lineups. I'll bring you the first pitch from Painter around 5:05. This was like playoff baseball. And sure enough, the way this went back and forth, the team with the last at bat won the game as the Phillies scored two without an out in the bottom of the 10th on a double by Bohm. He drove in three of the Phillies' seven runs, 7-6 Philadelphia. Thanks to our producer-engineer, Ryan Schulte, to Johnny Camp in the St. Louis studio. Matt Pauley is coming up with our post-game show. For Mike Claiborne and Ricky Horton, I'm John Rooney. The Phils won round one of this three-game series, 7-6, and good night from Citizens Bank Park in Philadelphia. 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

0: Cardinals and Phillies battled tonight, but it was the Phillies who would come up with the final big hit, and they come away with a 10-inning, 7-6 win against the Cardinals tonight. Welcome into the Mercy Cardinals postgame show here across the Cardinals Radio Network. Before we get into any of the details of this game, just a moment of appreciation for the way this game was played. This was a really entertaining baseball game. You'd feel so much better about it if the Cardinals would have found a way to get the win. They took a one-run lead to the bottom of the 10th inning. But this was a night where the Cardinals certainly battled some adversity. They already were down to just a few guys available out of the bullpen with as much as it's been used lately. Then you end up only getting 4 innings out of Hunter Dobbins as he had to come out after just right at the beginning of his 5th inning. So at that point, Cardinals pitchers are being asked to cover 5-plus innings in this game out of the bullpen, and the Cardinals continued to battle. There's no such things as moral victories, but I think anybody who listened to this game, watched this game, realized that this was a well-played game on both sides, and you tip your cap to the Philadelphia Phillies because they had one more run in their bag than the Cardinals had, but it was a really well-played game, and certainly a game that I think the Cardinals, their character came out in, even if they did not end up winning. And that's the end of the day, it's a results business, and you got to win games. And the Cardinals, unfortunately, they were unable to win tonight. They lose 7-6. We'll hear from Cardinals manager Oliver Marmol coming up in just a while. Up next, we'll go back through the game with the highlights. It's the Mercy Cardinals postgame show on the Cardinals Radio Network, powered by Graybar.
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0: The first down coming up for the Green Bay Packers. 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This is the Mercy Cardinals postgame show on the Cardinals Radio Network. Going back through the game with the highlights. Pitching matchup, Hunter Dobbins on the mound for the Cardinals, and for the Phillies, it is Jesus Luzardo. Cardinals would strike first. It happens in the top of the first inning. With two outs, it is the home run derby champion, Jordan Walker, at the plate.
6: The pitch to Jordan. He swings and bounces it to third, played next to the line by Scott. His throw is offline and gets away, and there goes Walker for second base. Recovering is Bohm, and he has no play. That's a hit and an error, and Walker has a seven-game hitting streak.
0: Yeah, so Walker is on at second base. Doesn't matter where he's at. Here's Joshua Baez.
6: A swing, and there's a ball that's hit high in the air, right field, way back, and it's gone! A home run for Joshua Baez! He takes it the other way for his fourth home run, and he homered on the first pitch he saw here in Philadelphia.
0: So the Cardinals jump out to a 2-0 lead, bottom of the first inning. Hunter Dobbins takes the mound for the first time. He would issue a walk to Bryce Harper with two outs. Then Luis Arraez would get a base hit. So runners on at first and third for Alec Bohm.
6: On 3-2, Arraez, a big lead. He takes off at first. The pitch is swung on and a drive to left field, but it's going to be caught by Baez. He backpedals and makes the catch about 3 feet from the track.
0: Cardinals have an opportunity to add on in the top of the second. Jose Fermin leads the inning off with a double. Everson Pereira then comes up. He puts down a bunt. Fermin goes to third, so he's on a third with just one out. But Brian Torres cannot do the job in this spot. He ends up striking out. So then Pedro Pajes would walk. Runners on at the corners for J.J. Weatherholt.
6: Pajes leads at first. Fermin at third. The pitch is swung on, and that's hit hard to center field. But moving back and on the track to make the catch, Justin Crawford runs it down. Weatherholt hit it well. And the Cardinals fail to score for Fermin from third.
0: Moves the game to the bottom of the second inning, where Bryson Stott leads the inning off by walking. The next hitter is Brandon Marsh.
6: Weatherholt almost plays behind second. The pitch is swung on, and there's a drive toward the gap in deep right center field. That ball is going to get down. Walker picks it up. And the runner's being waved around. Stott toward the plate, and he scores. 2-1, Cardinals. The leadoff walk has turned into a run on a double by Brandon Marsh.
0: Phillies are not done. Up next, JT Romuto.
6: The pitch. There's a line drive down the left field line. That's a fair ball, and we're tied. The ball goes to the corner. Romuto, his first hit in his last four at-bats, drives in the second run by hitting his 15th double. He has 41 RBIs.
0: Justin Crawford then puts down a sacrifice bunt. That allows Realmuto to go to third. However, Kyle Schwarber, he would ground out where the run does not score. So runner still at third for Trey Turner.
6: From the stretch, the pitch. A high pop fly into right center field, and that belongs to Jordan Walker. He's under it and makes the catch. And with a runner at third and one out, the Phillies could not score Realmuto, but they scored enough to tie the game.
0: 2-2 ball game, nothing doing for the Cardinals. They have a 1-2-3 top of the third, bottom of the third. The Phillies take their first lead of the game with one out. Luis Arraez doubles, and then that would bring up Alec Bohm.
7: Dobbins is set, checks the runner, and delivers home. And there's a line drive base at the right field as Walker is able to get it on a couple of hops, gets it in. But Arraez will score from second base, and the Phillies have a 3-2 lead on the base hit the other way by Alec Bohm, his 72nd RBI of the year.
0: But that would be the only run they would get in the third inning, thanks to this play with Bryson Stott at the plate.
7: Bohm has a good lead, doesn't run much. Not going, the pitch to Stott is grounded towards first. Blaze Jordan has it, the throw to second for one, back to first, and not in time to complete the double play, and the Cardinals might want to look at that.
8: St. Louis is telling the safe call at first base.
7: Get one more view, and I'll let you know what I think. I think he is out. He's out.
8: After view, the call's been overturned, the runner is out, St. Louis retains their telling.
7: And then he turned on his microphone and said it again, so a 3-6 three double play ends the inning.
0: Phillies have the 3-2 lead into the fourth and into the fifth. Now, in the fifth inning, Hunter Dobbins comes out. delivers a pitch, and he immediately did not look comfortable out there. The training staff comes out, and they end up taking him out of the game. We later learned from Cardinals public relations that Hunter Dobbins left the game with right forearm tightness. So let's keep an eye on that and see what happens here moving forward with Dobbins. This happens on the same day that Andre Pallante goes on the injured list, first starting pitcher to go on the IL for the Cardinals for quite some time. So that means Caleb Ferguson, the one really rested pitcher in the bullpen for the Cardinals, would come on. He would issue a walk to Trey Turner, but then he faces off against Bryce Harper.
7: Bryce Harper, a walk and a strikeout, lefty against lefty. Infield at double play depth and the pitch. Swing and a ground ball to the second baseman. Throw to second, out, on to first, out, double play. Torres with a quick throw to Weatherholt, and then the throw to first to Blaze Jordan, doubled up Turner and Harper.
0: Yeah, good work to get the double play. Luis Arraez would fly out, and it remains a 3-2 game going to the sixth inning, but not for long. Leadoff hitter in the sixth for the Cardinals is Ivan Herrera.
7: The pitch, there's a bouncer high toward third base. Stott barehands, throws too late. Infield hit for Herrera.
0: So he's on base for the home run derby champion, Jordan Walker.
7: 3-2, and a big one's due here for Jordan Walker. He swings, and it's a drive. Deep right center field, and it's a goner. The champion of the home run derby here in Philadelphia hits a two-run homer to a round of boos in Philadelphia at Citizens Bank Park. Herrera touches home plate. Jordan Walker right behind him, with Walker connecting for his 27th home run. And the Cardinals go back in front.
0: They don't boo nobody's. Jordan Walker hits the home run. That's a fun moment in this game for sure. After a Joshua Baez strikeout, the next hitter to come up to the plate is Blaze Jordan.
7: Pitch number 100 for Luzardo is popped up. Short right field. That may drop in. And it does! That's a base hit for Blaze Jordan. Dropped it beyond the reach of Bohm and in front of Bryce Harper. No chance for the second baseman to rise either.
0: So then Jose Fermin comes up, and he would have a very long at-bat. He would end up popping out, but that would end the day for Jesus Luzardo. Tim Meza would come on, and the Cardinals got to the bullpen in the sixth inning and got Luzardo out of that game, and they held a one-run lead. It is 4-3, but the Phillies, they would answer in their half of the sixth. Alec Bohm gets a base hit after a Bryson Stott strikeout. Brandon Marsh singles. Runners on at first and second. The day is over for Caleb Ferguson. On comes Gordon Graceffo, and the first batter he faces off against is JT Realmuto.
7: The pitch, Realmuto swings, and it's a drive to left field, and on the run, that's going to go as a base hit. Baez picks it up, the tying run scores, and it's another double for Realmuto. The Cardinals were playing him over toward left center field, and he has two doubles to straightaway left field tonight.
0: So Marsh is at third, less than 2 outs for Justin Crawford.
7: The 2-1 pitch to him with the infield in. A swing and a fly ball center field, and that's deep enough to give the Phillies the lead. The catch is made. Both runners tag. The throw goes toward third, and both runners are safe. Marsh scores on the sacrifice fly by Crawford. Realmuto ends up at third, and Schwarber comes up with the Phillies leading 5-4.
0: They would intentionally walk Kyle Schwarber before Trey Turner would end the inning with a flyout, but the Phillies get 2 runs on 3 hits, and they take the lead once again. It is 5-4. In the seventh inning, Pedro Páez leads the inning off with a base hit. He's replaced on the bases by pinch runner Nathan Church. Church steals second. J.J. Weatherholt strikes out, a pitching change as Ryan Kirkering comes on. He strikes out Ivan Herrera, but then issues a wild pitch. So Nathan Church is at third, representing the tying run with Jordan Walker at the plate.
9: Which is not far from here, John. Next pitch is fouled off down the right field line, but giving chase is Bohm, and he's going to be able to make the play over towards the stands. So the Cardinals do not cash in on the leadoff base hit by Pedro Páez, the stolen base by Church.
0: Phillies continue to lead by a tally 5-4 as the game goes to the bottom of the seventh inning. New pitcher for the Cardinals, Justin Brule, had a really good seventh, got ground outs off the bat of Bryce Harper and Luis Arraez, and then a pop out from Alec Bohm. So not a lot of solid contact against Brule, and the game goes to the eighth inning. In the eighth inning, Alec Burleson leads the inning off as a pinch hitter.
9: Where Ollie might use Burleson in this inning, knowing he would use him somewhere.
10: Swing and a base hit to right field for Burleson. So all he does is extend his hitting streak to 8. He's 11 for 30 during the streak with a couple of homers and 9 RBIs.
0: So Burleson is on. There's then a passed ball that allows Burleson to go to second. Blaze Jordan then makes contact, grounding out. That pushes Burleson to third. So Burley is at third, less than 2 outs, but Jose Fermin is unable to get the ball to the outfield. He pops out to Bryson Stott, and Burleson has to stay at third with 2 outs for Everson Pereira, who is hit by a pitch. That ends the day for Kirkering. On comes Brooks Raley, and the first batter he faces off against is Brian Torres.
10: The runners lead at first and third. Raley's next pitch. Torres swings and he loops it into center field. It's a base hit. The Cardinals have tied the game. Burleson, who led off with a pinch hit, scores the tying run. On to second, Everson Pereira. First and second, 2 down for Jimmy Crooks, coming up for his first at bat.
0: A lefty-lefty base hit for Torres, scoring Burleson. Pereira goes to second. Here is Jimmy Crooks.
10: The pitch to Crooks. A swing and a line drive into center field that stays up long enough for Crawford to catch it. But the Cardinals scored the tying run.
0: So it is a tie ball game going to the bottom of the eighth inning. In the bottom of the eighth, Bryson Stott grounds out. Then they go to their bench, call upon Brian De La Cruz. He gets a single. JT Romuto at the plate. He reaches on a fielder's choice where De La Cruz is out at second. They go back to their bench again. This time they call on Derek Hill to be a pinch hitter.
10: 30 years old, batting .236, 9 homers, 24 RBIs. Brule's pitch, a swing, and a ground ball deep short. Weatherholt from the seat of his pants throws on one hop to second. They get the out. It's picked by Torres at second to get the out on Realmuto coming down.
0: Yeah, Weatherholt kind of lost his balance, as John said, from the seat of his pants. He was down on the ground, but he still is able to get the out, the final out in the eighth inning, and that keeps the game tied. It's a 5-5 contest. Cardinals get a hit, nothing more in their half of the ninth inning. Bottom of the ninth inning, Luis Gastelum comes on to pitch, and the first batter he faces off against is Kyle Schwarber.
10: The pitch. A swing and a miss. A changeup strikes out Schwarber. One big out in the bottom of the ninth.
0: Then he faces Trey Turner.
10: Gastelum with the pitch. A swing and a miss. Struck him out with a changeup. Schwarber struck out. Turner struck out. Now it's Bryce Harper.
0: Indeed it is.
10: Holds the bat down on the knob. A swing and a ground ball to second. Torres throws him out. And
0: there it is, a ground out, and the game goes to the 10th inning, tied 5-5. New pitcher into the game for the Phillies, that would be Alex McFarlane. Alec Burleson starts at second base as the automatic runner. First hitter in the inning is Blaze Jordan. He lines out, no movement on the runner. The next hitter is Jose Fermin.
9: McFarlane comes set, and his next delivery is a little looper into left field. That's a hit. Rounding third and heading home is Alec Burleson. There's going to be a play at the plate. No, they cut it off. The Cardinals take the lead on the base hit by Jose Fermin in the 10th. Man, oh man, has he been clutch this week.
0: Good aggressive send from the third base coach Pop Warner to send Alec Burleson. He found another gear. He scores, and the Cardinals take the lead. It is 6-5. Everson Pereira then comes up to the plate. Now, mind you, he got hit by a pitch earlier in the game, and it was a really painful thing for him. The Cardinals bench, it was really short in this game, and they were also pretty aggressive in the way they used players, so there wasn't much of an opportunity to maybe get Pereira out of the game. He comes up to the plate. He's showing bunt, showing bunt, showing bunt. You really think that's exactly what he's going to do, and then he pulls back and swings.
9: Pereira is swinging this time, and he grounds it right back to the pitcher, and he throws to second for one on to first. Double play, a 1-4-3 double play. Pereira bounces into it.
0: So the Cardinals get just the one run in the top of the 10th, and we go to the bottom.
11: To get a nuclear weapon and to get numerous nuclear weapons, and yet the world doesn't want Iran to get a nuclear weapon.
12: Well, that's a very good question. With North Korea, it sort of evolved solely, as of course it has with Iran, but with North Korea, they got their nuclear weapon very slowly and gradually, first from the Russians, although they developed it from non-combatant nuclear capabilities they got from the Russians. That was their plutonium system. Their ATU system they got undercover from the Pakistanis. That was the nukes for missiles deal that they made with the Pakistanis. They traded largely. There was some cash involved as well. Nodong missiles that Pakistan could point at India for all of the technology and the components for a highly enriched uranium program, which the Pakistanis helped them build. By the time the United States had figured out they were doing that and told them to stop, they already had the program developed. So the best action to take on that was considered by both Democrat and Republican administrations to put heavy sanctions on them, which they did. Unfortunately, those sanctions have not prevented them from buying dual-use materials they need for both their nuclear program and their ballistic missile program. That is North Korea. With Iran, it's been much different. They have constantly denied that they even had a nuclear program. And there was some confusion in both our intelligence community and that of our allies, the Europeans, about how far advanced it was, et cetera. But they did, when they were having talks with us, before we went to war in February, telling us they were only a couple of weeks away from weaponizing their highly enriched uranium. They said that to us. That takes us to the last aspect of that, which is, I'm not saying it's a feel-good thing to say, but it is something that's important to consider. And that's, as a former intelligence officer, it always was beat into my head. Threat is two things. It's capabilities plus intent. Capabilities plus intent equals threat. For in the case of the North Koreans, they are far less likely to actually use nuclear weapons against us because they fear that their regime would probably be destroyed if that happened, correct? Now, with the Iranians, I think most analysts would agree that it's highly likely that if they had a nuclear weapon, they would probably use it. And the most likely target for that is, of course, Israel. However, and we can talk about this later this evening if you want as well. However, they have pursued and have an ICBM program that the North Koreans have assisted them with. And I can give you details on that if you like. But why would you pursue an ICBM program as the Iranian government if you don't want to target somebody who's much farther away than Israel? Well, who would that be? That would be us. So there are differences between the nuclear program and the threat to the United States, certainly, between Iran and North Korea. They're both a threat. It's just that most analysts consider Iran more of a threat than North Korea because of intent.
11: Interesting. Dr. Bruce Bechtel, our guest, professor of political science at Angelo State University. He is also one of the foremost experts on North Korean military strategy. Okay, you're mentioning the close relationship between North Korea and Russia and China. But as you were on the show earlier, I think it was this week or last week, just recap what you touched on there. North Korea is helping Iran with its nuclear capabilities and its missile capabilities. Take us through that for a moment.
12: Okay. Well, would you like me to hit the missiles first? Because that's a lot.
11: I got 4 minutes till the next break. So you got 4 minutes. Take the floor, whatever you want to tell us.
12: Okay. North Korea has contributed to to Iran's ballistic missile capability with SRBMs. Many of those systems or the advanced models of those systems that were built with the help of the North Koreans at the short-range ballistic missile level, and those missiles have hit U.S. bases and Arab neighbors' bases and housing, et cetera. They also have an MRBM, which is built from the Nodong, which is a Korean missile, North Korean missile that comes from the 1990s. There's two missiles they evolved from that. One has a range of 1,950 kilometers. The other has a range of 1,700 kilometers. They can both hit Israel very effectively. And they have an IRBM, intermediate range ballistic missile, that has a range of 3,500 to 4,000 kilometers. But what the Iranians did, of course, with the help of the North Koreans, was they put a gigantic warhead on that, about 2 tons almost. And that warhead is equipped with cluster munitions. And they fired that at Israel several times, sometimes successfully, but almost always not, because of the great ballistic missile defense that Israel has. Now, if you're going to ask me about contribution, and ask me later about the ICBM, I'd love to talk about that. But if you're going to ask me about the nuclear weaponization capabilities, there's a lot in the press about North Korea's contributions back in the early 2000s. And there's been argument over that. But one thing there is no argument about is that North Korea built those underground facilities to house the uranium centrifuges and other aspects of their weaponization program at Natanz and Isfahan. And those facilities were so well built by the North Koreans that the Israelis didn't even have anything that could take them out. So that's why we had to send in those B-2s in the summer of 2025. So there's been a lot of contributions, and thus far I've just run through the stuff that's able to pose a threat in the region and what North Korea has given them as far as missiles and nuclear support goes.
11: Okay, and so this friendship between North Korea and Iran, and this, for dare I say it, this axis of evil between Russia and China, Iran and North Korea, you're saying that all of that is basically making the sanctions the world is putting on North Korea useless.
12: Yeah, I mean, I hate to put it that way, but the fact that Russia and China are no longer enforcing those sanctions means North Korea can get all of the dual-use materials they need to produce these weapons systems and the capabilities that they're proliferating elsewhere, including Iran. It also means that North Korea's worries about power and oil and foodstuffs, as you know, very underfed population, they're able to get that now because they get it from countries like Russia, China, and Iran. Thus, the CRNK, the CRNK, that people have just started talking about in the past year or so.
11: Dr. Bruce Bechtel, our guest, hold that thought, Professor. I will come back. I'll ask you about those ICBMs and about this idea that President Trump floated about wanting to meet with Kim Jong-un again here sometime in the fall. He's a professor of political science at Angelo State University. He's also a senior North Korean intelligence analyst for the Defense Intelligence Agency. His book is called Rogue Nations, the strategic partnership between Iran, North Korea, and Syria. And he is recognized as one of the world's most foremost authorities on North Korea. He's Dr. Bruce Bechtel. More with him in a minute on America at Night.
13: This is America at Night with McGraw-Milhaven.

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7: Our guest is a retired U.S. Marine, former senior intelligence officer, and he is also served on the joint staff in the Pentagon and is an internationally recognized as one of the world's foremost authorities on North Korean military strategy, Dr. Bruce Bechtel is our guest. Doctor, let me ask you this question. President Trump has been very critical of NATO for not wanting to help out in the Middle East. He's called out Spain. He's called out South Korea for not helping. But he buddies up and is very friendly and says flattering things about North Korea, who's actually helping Iran. Circle this square for me. Why is he critical of our allies and yet very friendly with the regime that's actually helping his enemy?
8: Question. And it's the question, really, tonight, right? it is very disturbing to me that South Korea, which is, the country most threatened by North Korea, at least everything except their ICBMs, and given all that North Korea has done with Iran, is very hesitant to join the United States in any of this activity. But, in recent days, yesterday and today, in fact, President Lee from South Korea actually said that he fully supports President Trump's move to tone down the exercises, which, as you know, were defensive exercises, and have dialogue with Kim Jong-un. Of course, this is a very left-of-center president in South Korea. He is like the left is in South Korea, convinced that the best way to deal with North Korea is to downplay any readiness and capabilities that the North Koreans might consider offensive. So he's been very supportive of what President Trump did in toning down the exercise and in meeting with Kim Jong-un. In fact, I think that's what President Lee wants. But as for the Europeans, they are threatened by North Korean weapons. Certainly Iran has been not shy about saying that their IRBM can hit London. That is a quote. The Iranians actually came out and said that. They got that IRBM from the North Koreans. So it's very interesting that

0: President Trump has said this. I'm sure that the Europeans are hopeful that if he does have talks with Kim Jong-un, that those talks go well. It's just that the evidence points to that not happening. We've got precedent for that going back all the way to 2018. We've got precedent, you know, going back to all the way to Kim's dad and his grandfather. So I think the Europeans, the European countries, NATO countries, are certainly, most certainly, disturbed by that happening and don't expect a whole lot to come out of it.
1: Well, first of all, you were on the show. The last time you were on the show, you suspected that South Korea was sort of encouraging President Trump to call off some of those defensive exercises. And it turns out, you know, a few days later, your gut was exactly right. But speak to that for a moment. This is interesting. This is, you're saying that you believe that Trump is willing to meet with or trying to set up a meeting with Kim Jong-un on behalf of South Korea, because the more you placate him, the more you sort of, I mean, what's the strategy there to meet with him, to try and get him to not help Iran?
0: Well, I'm glad that you use the word placate, because certainly that's the policy, tacitly the policy that the South Korean government is following with the North Koreans. They don't want to do anything that appears, this current government led by President Lee does not want to do anything that appears threatening. And as far as the talks, at least if they go the way they did last time, when those talks were initiated in 2018, the South Koreans were not involved in those. That, as you know, that was President Trump and President Lee and Kim Dae-jung. So I'm not saying there won't be talks between South Korea and North Korea, but they are talks between Trump and Kim are unlikely to involve the South. And in fact, North Korea has specifically ignored any outreach from South Korea to try and get involved in talks, you know, in recent months and over the past year or so. So it's quite interesting.
1: Yeah, and you also alluded to the fact that if President Trump does meet with North Korea again, he's not holding as many cards as he has back in 2018.
0: That's correct. Again, in 2018, the big Trump card that President Trump had was, of course, the sanctions. I mean, the North Koreans under sanctions, it wasn't just the United States. It was the European Union. It was individual sanctions by South Korea and Japan and Singapore, et cetera. So getting those sanctions lifted would have been hugely helpful for the North Korean economy. And even though a lot of those sanctions were not specifically by the United States, as you know, the United States frequently takes the lead in the world on things like sanctions initiatives. So it was Kim's hope that I'm sure that those talks would lead to sanctions being lifted, which of course did not happen because Trump walked away from the talks when Kim refused to let us verify where their highly enriched uranium facilities were, at least all of them. So this is a big concern. We just don't have that leverage anymore, the United States, because of the economic trade now that is going on so actively, especially between Russia and North Korea, but China as well. I think it's important to note that both China and Russia blew up the UN panel of experts a couple of years ago in the middle of the Ukraine war. They just basically voted to get rid of it, and you need a united vote of the five UN Security Council permanent members in order to keep something like that going. And two of them, well, one said, let's get rid of it. The other didn't vote. That was China. So there you go. That takes away the vast majority of the leverage that our president would have with Kim Jong-un. So one should ask, in my opinion, what is the leverage? What is it that we can tell North Korea we can do in order for them to give up their nuclear weapons or to take a less aggressive posture towards the South or to stop their massive proliferation to the Middle East, to Africa, and Russia? what leverage is it we have to move them in that direction? And I don't know what the answer to that is.
1: Hold that thought, Bruce Bechtel. You wanted me to ask you about the ICBMs. You said, ask me about the ICBMs later. I want to ask you about that before we run out of time. What about the ICBMs?
0: Okay. Well, if you have a couple of minutes.
1: Yep.
0: In 2013, I was drinking at a bar in San Angelo, Texas, and I got a phone call from a reporter in D.C. saying, Bruce, what do you know about North Korea developing an 80-ton rocket booster for an ICBM? My reaction was, what? Wait, what are you talking about? And it turns out he had heard from some secret source at the Pentagon that that's exactly what they were doing, an 80-ton rocket booster for an ICBM. Nothing from the U.S. government, not a peep. I started looking into it, and I was seeing press sources and think tanks that had started talking about this as well. In 2015, according to this same reporter, the North Koreans were actually had not only developed this ICBM, but they were shipping parts and components to Iran and helping them to develop it as well. That was 2015 as the JCPOA talks were going on. Again, no peep from the U.S. government, not a word. Right after the JCPOA was signed, weeks after that, the United States Treasury Department sanctioned North Korea and Iran for North Korea's contributions, their proliferation to Iran to help them develop an 80-ton rocket booster for an ICBM. In October of 2017, the North Koreans launched an ICBM with a 80-ton rocket booster based on the Ukrainian RD, as in Romeo Delta, 250. Successfully, they again launched that ICBM in 2020 and 2023. Now, in 2020, the Treasury Department again sanctioned both Iran and North Korea for the development of this ICBM, which by now had already been tested successfully by the proliferator, North Korea. In 2021, the UN panel of experts actually put out this long report with lots and lots of appendices describing exactly how that had happened, and even said that North Korea had proliferated key components, vital components is the word they use, for this missile. What does vital components mean? Probably the second stage of a two-stage ICBM. So as of 2021, the North Koreans had provided the Iranians everything they needed for an ICBM that has a range of 8,000 miles and can hit the United States. That ICBM is the Hwasong-18, and it has been successfully tested. So if somebody is to say to you or in public, well, the Iranians don't have an ICBM, well, please look at the evidence. Please look at the Treasury Department's two sanctions. Please look at the UN panel of experts, and please read the evidence as laid out over the past 12 years.
1: Have we been able to destroy that in the last couple of months with bombing, or is that not how it works?
0: Boy, you asked the tough questions, man. I love this. That's actually what I've been saying, you know, since February is, God, I hope they destroyed that thing. If you look at pictures, you know, the film from what's been going on in the war, they haven't been very specific, the United States, that is to say, about telling us what kinds of missiles they destroyed. So this is a gigantic missile, as you can imagine. It's an 80-ton rocket booster for a two-stage missile, you know. It's big. But I have not seen whether it's been destroyed or not. A lot of those facilities that have been destroyed were underground, where they tried to pull one out and we saw it and then were able to go target the whole facility. So there's no telling if they have destroyed this missile or several of these missiles or not. If the Iranians are smart, they have done like what the North Koreans have done, and they have dispersed their missiles, each type, at several different locations, because that's what the North Koreans have done at their facilities in North Korea. So one hopes that they've destroyed some or perhaps all of them, but there's no evidence that they've done that yet. So at least for now, this remains quite compelling.
1: I got about 3 minutes left, Dr. Bruce Bechtel, and you are fascinating, and I appreciate all the insight. I'm just curious as to your thoughts on the JCPOA. Was it a good deal? Was it a bad deal? Are you glad the U.S. got out of it? What are your thoughts on that?
0: Well, unfortunately, the JCPOA, in my opinion, did not address the exact problem with Iran. In other words, the JCPOA went after Iran's nuclear program and nothing else. And it froze, but did not dismantle the program. And it only froze it for 10 years. And, you know, I hate to say this, but, you know, my father, who's also, well, he's passed away, but he was a professor too. He used to say the sign of an idiot is somebody who keeps making the same mistakes over and over again, right? Well, we made that same mistake with North Korea. They froze but did not dismantle their nuclear program. So why a few years later would we make the same mistake with Iran? Plus, the JCPOA did not address Iran's ballistic missile program. It did not address their support to terrorism, which was huge and has been huge right up until February of this year. So I think the deal was incomplete, and it really did not focus on understanding and verifying exactly what was going on. And that's a big issue. So I think the JCPOA was incomplete, did not do everything that our policymakers had hoped it would do. With or without the JCPOA, I honestly believe we would be right where we are right now with Iran and its nuclear program and its ballistic missile program, its support to terrorism, et cetera. So there's where we are.
1: Yeah, real quick, I got 1 minute left, Professor. How beneficial has North Korea been to Russia in its fight with Ukraine?
0: Well, let me put it this way. This will blow your mind. It really shows the weakness of the Russian military-industrial complex. Since late 2023, 50% of the munitions that have been fired into Ukraine have come from North Korea, and one-third of the ballistic missiles. That sounds crazy, but it's absolutely true, as confirmed by the United Nations, by Ukrainian intelligence, by U.S. intelligence, and by the Korean Institute for Defense Analysis in Seoul. That's a lot. So, I mean, you can literally say that North Korea's contributions to Russia have been a game changer and been able to help this conflict continue, with the Russians pouring all of those munitions and missiles, et cetera, into Ukrainian cities, towns, and military targets.
1: That's Dr. Bruce Bechtel. And if you ever find him at a bar, buy him a beer and let him sit and tell you all the stories. Author of Rogue Allies, the strategic partnership between Iran, North Korea, and Syria. Doctor, thank you very much for great insight. Thank you for your time, and we hope to talk to you down the road.
0: Me too. Thanks so much for having me, and have a great weekend.
1: America at Night, back in a moment.
2: From the heart of America, this is America at Night with McGraw-Millhaven.
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9: 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I'm the afternoon host from 4 until 6, live and local coverage. We bring you up-to-the-minute news. Plus, we hear from every Monday the head coach and general manager of the Bloomington Bison, Philip Barsky. Thanks to our friends over at Luca Grill. Also, don't forget on Tuesday, our phone lines are open at 309-829-2345 for a Talk to Us Tuesday. 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I'm the afternoon host from 4 until 6, live and local coverage. 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Thanks to our friends over at Luca Grill. Also, don't forget on Tuesday, our phone lines are open at 309-829-2345 for a Talk to Us Tuesday. 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
1: Hey, if you missed any portion of this interesting, riveting hour with our professor and one of the foremost experts on North Korea, if you missed any part of it, you can certainly download the podcast. 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And then, of course, you can listen to it at your leisure. You're taking a walk. You're on the treadmill. You're walking the dog. You're driving to work. You can listen to it again if you missed any portion of it. Riveting information. Information that I tell you what, that's some rock-solid information from the person who was in the room. And pretty nuanced and pretty important stuff. I thought it was a riveting hour. with our professor. So it's nice of him to come join us. And that's what radio does best. I'm sorry. Cable TV gives you a sugar high. You know, they'll tell you 17 different ways that Meghan Markle and Prince Harry are moving to England. Great. How does that affect our lives? But an hour with a professor who has been there, done that, and sort of telling you behind the scenes what's that, what's going on with the Middle East and North Korea and Russia and Ukraine. And some rock solid information. Good stuff. Unfiltered. Straight from the source. Stay right there. More to come. The executive director is Alex Hinton. Our engineer tonight is Richard Good. I'm McGraw-Milhaven, and this is America at Night on Westwood One.

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2: From ABC News, I'm Dave Packer. An investigation is now underway after a small Cessna plane crashed near a remote military radar site in Alaska. Officials say there are no survivors. NTSB Alaska Regional Chief Clint Johnson said the aircraft missed its initial approach amid foggy conditions Thursday around noon and crashed on the second landing attempt.
3: The pilots in this case were navigating solely by instruments. Weather conditions would not allow them to actually visually see the ground.
2: As reservoir levels sink lower in Lake Mead and Lake Powell, the Department of the Interior ordering steep cuts to the amount of Colorado River water that will be delivered to California, Nevada, and Arizona, the river facing years of drought. An honor bestowed, an honor taken away. Word that President Trump could possibly rename an aircraft carrier after himself, after he himself several years ago announced it would be named after Doris Miller, a Black World War II hero.
4: Sources telling ABC News Navy officials are now weighing removing Miller's name from the ship and instead considering naming it for President Trump.
5: It's like almost like a stab in the heart for me.
4: Miller's great niece said it would send a message to all Black service members.
5: To give it and then take it away, and it kind of make you wonder, like, are we good enough? Are we equal?
4: No U.S. Navy vessel has ever been named for a sitting president.
2: Amid growing American concerns about the cost of living, President Trump says he'll temporarily waive a tariff on imported beef for 90 days. Not going to work, says National Cattlemen's Beef Association head lobbyist Ethan Lane. He says ground beef imports doubled last year without lowering prices.
6: That was done in an effort to lower prices for consumers. And if you look at the marketplace, what we know is that didn't happen.
2: At least 55 people have fallen ill across 15 states in a salmonella and E. coli outbreak linked to alfalfa sprouts. You're listening to ABC News.
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8: Spout was spotted off the shores of New York City's Rockaway Beach Thursday evening. One made landfall in nearby Nassau County on Long Island. ABC's Morgan Norwood has more.
9: After the first twister to hit Nassau County in 5 years, massive cleanup effort underway, piles and piles of debris. That waterspout roaring ashore, sending dozens of people scrambling for cover as beach chairs, surfboards, even a massive roof went flying. It really is a miracle no one was hurt here.
8: The Department of Justice has agreed to settle a case against a prominent social media company.
10: The Justice Department and TikTok have agreed to a $400 million settlement in a case that claimed TikTok violated child privacy laws. It marks one of the largest recoveries ever obtained in a case like this, with TikTok agreeing to pay $300 million immediately and another $100 million after an order vacating a prior consent decree has been filed. The DOJ first sued the company in 2024, claiming TikTok stored, collected, and processed data from children on the platform without getting parental consent. Mike Dubosky, ABC News.
8: The company has made strides in their efforts to better comply with the law since the lawsuit was filed, according to the DOJ. NASA has announced that the Artemis II crew will receive the Congressional Space Medal of Honor. President Trump will present the award to NASA astronauts Reid Wiseman, Victor Glover, Christina Koch, and Canadian Space Agency astronaut Jeremy Hansen next Friday. Dave Packer, ABC News.
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0: Westwood One presents America at Night. 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
1: Recently, I was in New York, and I happened to stumble across a museum. And no, it was not Cooperstown. However, USA Today called this museum one of the 10 best in the country in 2024, 2025, and 2026. I'm talking about the Museum of Broadway, just steps away from Times Square. And the genius behind the Museum of Broadway is Julie Boardman. Julie, welcome to America at Night. Thanks for joining us.
2: Oh, thanks so much for having me.
1: I loved your museum. It was a wonderful, I was blown away by it. So take me back all the way to the beginning. What was the idea when you wanted to start this Museum of Broadway?
2: Yeah, it's one of those things that should just exist. So it was really wild that it didn't. My friend from college, actually, Diane Nicoletti, and I had worked together in experiential marketing with a bunch of big brands. And we were, as all great ideas, I guess, happen, having a glass of wine, catching up one night. And I was getting into co-producing on Broadway at the time. I'd done a handful of shows. And I said to her, you know, there's not a Broadway museum. And she was like, that's really crazy. And I was like, what if we made it? And she said, sure, that's brilliant. And so she said yes. And we started brainstorming and whiteboarding and, you know, what could it be? What might it look like? What was the story that we wanted to tell? And, you know, step by step, after 5 years, we were able to open in the heart of Times Square.
1: It is wonderful. And it's been open how many years now?
2: We are in our fourth year right now.
1: Fourth year, and getting the awards you're getting after just a short time. I mean, there are museums that have been around for, you know, 50, 60 years that aren't getting the attention the Museum of Broadway is getting, is a testament to you, that wonderful glass of wine you had, and all the work you've done. Take me through, it steps off Broadway. So if anyone's going to a Broadway show, you've always got time to show up before or after, or as you're going to get tickets, and then we're going to go to dinner, we're going to go back to the hotel. So it's right there. Take me through the strategy, because there were lots of ways to go. Why did you settle on how, because you walk all the way to the top and then you sort of walk down. Take me through that strategy.
2: Yeah, so we have our spaces, 26,000 square feet. As you said, it's right in Times Square. We're on 45th Street between 6th and 7th Avenue, or Broadway. It's like right there, next to the Lyceum Theater, which is the oldest continuously operating theater on Broadway. And so, yeah, we took 26,000 square feet. It is across three different floors, the experience. You walk in and out through the gift shop, as you do. And we wanted to make sure that people, you know, we start them in present day. So you go through this little backstage experience. Most people don't know what it's like backstage, lots of fun facts and figures. And then you end up on the third floor. You can also take the elevator, of course. It's fully accessible. And you start in present day Broadway. So it's a room. It has every single Broadway show that's running on Broadway today. Then you go back in time and you get to learn, you know, how we got there. I think it's important to remember where we come from. As Diane and I were whiteboarding, we came across this idea, and it's what the whole museum timeline is centered around, which is that we stand on the shoulders of those who came before us. So had people not pioneered and broken ground and taken risks, had all of these different communities, you know, Broadway's really an immigrant art form, I would say. And as people came to New York to settle, all of their different backgrounds and cultures really informed, you know, the start of theater in New York. And we track, you know, from 1732 with the first documented performance all the way through to present day, different shows, plays, musicals, people, groundbreaking moments that happened. And we keep it tracked on a chronological timeline. We have a quote right at the top by the playwright Yasmina Reza that says, "Theater is a mirror, a sharp reflection of society." And that really helps to keep people grounded as they walk through with, you know, we have current events on the wall as well, with little gold dots so people can track, you know, World War II, Vietnam War, all these different moments, so people can see that what is getting produced on stage in Broadway is really, you know, a reflection of what's happening.
1: Yeah, that was amazing. Was you saw the world events, and then you saw how art was imitating life, and life was imitating art, and the artifacts. I get the wonderful artifacts from Phantom of the Opera or some of the other relatively newer ones. But where did you find some of the artifacts from the 1800s and the 1700s? Those were amazing.
2: Yeah, there's a bunch of people who collect theater memorabilia. So, you know, all of the different items that we have on display come either from loan from, you know, different collectors or their private collection because we've acquired them. And a lot of, they all have kind of a fun story, backstory. When you get through the timeline to Hair, we have an American flag on the wall that was used in the original Broadway production. And when the show was closing, it was just, you know, one of the things that was gonna get thrown out. And this woman, Merle Freymark, she actually saved it. She worked with one of the writers and ended up on the show, and she ended up, you know, saving it. It was just sitting in her closet in a bag until we made the Museum of Broadway. So it's like fun little discoveries like that. Or, you know, Jane Kirkowski is a friend of mine, and she had her roller skates from Starlight Express in her closet. You know, so everything has like its own little backstory of how it came to be displayed at the Museum of Broadway. But yeah, we're really thrilled to have so many different types of artifacts on display as well.
1: One of the things that I never wanted to leave, that you had different scenes, right? As you walk through the rooms, there's different scenes of different musicals. And the scene where it's the soda pop shop in the 1950s, I don't know if it was Guys and Dolls or what the musical was, but that soda shop with the cash register and the Beeman's gum and the leather jacket and the phone booth and the, oh man, I mean, it was like you were transformed back to the 1950s.
2: Yeah. And that might be part of, you know, the accolades that we've received, I guess, you know, people, the design, I think, is really a unique approach. We're not just looking at things on the wall. We're really immersing people into the worlds of these different shows. So what you just described is West Side Story. It's designed, designed by Anna Luisos, who's a Broadway scenic designer, who, you know, created the world of West Side Story. So when you walk in, you are in Doc's Drugstore. And then we have an experience where you can learn the choreography and dance along alongside, you know, incredible Broadway performers, Robbie Fairchild and Teneri Vasquez, learning the choreography that, you know, was so iconic in the show. You know, in Oklahoma, you walk through a cornfield and you hear, oh, what a beautiful morning. And the lighting is reflecting that. And the artist who, you know, did what you see on the walls, Anne Marie Kulik, she's a painter. And then she painted two Oklahoma landscapes. We scanned them in, made them wallpaper, printed it, put it on the wall. And then she came and painted over the top of it. So, you know, we're trying to very much like it's an experiential museums. And I think the visual storytelling does a lot. We see people from all over the world who come. Many don't speak English. We have an app that translates, of course. But, you know, I think the visual storytelling, too, for kids as they're walking through and discovering the history of Broadway is really exciting. And the artists that we worked with, you know, those are two examples, but we worked with a handful of Broadway scenic designers. But for the artists, we actually looked pretty globally. We have an artist from Australia who did what you see in Hair, the mural. You know, we have an artist from all over the world for different pieces. You mentioned Phantom of the Opera earlier. And for that, we worked with Uli Bullman, who's a fine artist from Germany, who made a deconstructed chandelier where every single crystal in the chandelier represents one performance that Phantom played on Broadway. And when you look at it from the front, it looks very deconstructed. And then when you stand in this one spot, you see the Phantom mask come through. So it's a lot of artistry as well that went into the making of the Museum of Broadway.
1: Speaking of Phantom of the Opera. Is it Phantom of the Opera where you have the dollhouse of a Phantom of the Opera theater where you can see all the backstage and the stage and you can just see how many people have their hands on the making of a production of a Broadway show?
2: So once you walk through the timeline of Broadway, you end up in present day. There's a stage door. You knock on it and you get to go backstage into the making of a Broadway show. David Rockwell designed the exhibits presented by Broadway.com. And we have interviews with over 150 different people who do all these different jobs in Broadway, because I think what a lot of people don't realize is that, like, the magic in the making of the show, all of the different artisans and people who touch it along the way. Every Broadway show starts with an idea, a blank page. And then, you know, it's written, it's collaborated, you know, between these really incredible artists. And then from there, you know, you develop it, you put together a team, and it's even just the costumes and the beading and just the process of creating a Broadway show. I think most people, when they go to see the show, they see the final product, they just don't realize. So we wanted to pull back the curtain and really give people a glimpse inside. And I think kids, they think that if they want to work on Broadway, they have to be an actor, but, you know, they could do all these different jobs. If they're good at math, they could be a general manager. There's all these jobs and they don't know they exist until we show them. So I think that's something really special.
1: Yeah, it is special. I want to talk about the special exhibit you have on puppetry. People don't realize Avenue Q, Lion King, Life of Pi, so many of these great Broadway shows have puppets, and your exhibit on puppetry sort of takes you into that world and how intricate and how these puppets move and sort of come to life on stage. And that's all shown at the Museum of Broadway.
2: Yeah, we're so thrilled to have this incredible exhibit up. And I'll give you some breaking news right now, just exclusively for you. We're actually going to extend the puppetry exhibit through the end of the year so more people can have a chance to, you know, book their trip to New York and be able to come see the exhibit, come see a show, you know, make a whole Broadway night of it. But yeah, the puppetry exhibit, just seeing them up close, you know, like inches, a foot away from these incredible costumes, you know, throughout the whole museum, and then puppets in this exhibit. It's just something that people don't normally have access to. And, you know, it's the only place that you can actually get so up close with everything.
1: Yeah. What's your favorite artifact? What's your favorite part of the museum?
2: That's a really tricky, hard question for me, I guess. You know, I think of the museum very much as like Switzerland or the Olympics, where we celebrate everyone. I think a couple parts perhaps stand out as we're, you know, in what it was like to put the museum together. You know, I mentioned that it all starts with a blank page. In the making of a Broadway show exhibit, we have all of these pages. It's decoupage, so it becomes kind of like the wallpaper, but it's made out of all of the different crafts and work of all these incredible shows. We have a piano that is covered in ragtime, and behind it is In the Heights. And, you know, it's just a really beautiful to see kind of the sketches and how these lyric sketches come together. And we went, you know, everything that's in the museum, we went to the artist, to the writer, to the creative, to get their permission to use it on the walls. So in the case of the piano for ragtime, you know, Lynn Ahrens and Stephen Flaherty gave us permission to do that. So it's just, you know, it's very much the museum is made by people who work in Broadway, and it's everyone coming together to celebrate the art form. Also, as we're, you know, you're walking through the timeline of Broadway, there's one part that I think is really meaningful and important to remember, because we're, you know, you walk through, you see timeline of, you know, the plays, the musicals, groundbreaking moments, as I said, and then you get to an exhibit that's designed by a different artist. And those are just some of the shows that have really pushed the form forward, paved, you know, our way into the future. We'd never have a Hamilton, Lion King, you know, Wicked, if all of these other people hadn't have taken risks along the way. And so as you're walking, and it's, you know, timeline wall and then exhibit, timeline wall and then exhibit. And as you're walking through, to keep everyone grounded in the timeline, we actually have one exhibit that's not around a show. It's around the AIDS epidemic and how that, you know, really impacted Broadway. The future would have looked so different had we not lost so many people. And so you see the names of many people who passed in the theater community on the wall. We have the Broadway Cares Equity Fights AIDS quilt from back then. And we work with Broadway Cares. We very much support the work that they do. And so I think, you know, And then you go back in, and then you're into like all the British shows coming over and Phantom of the Opera. And then you're in Rent, as you were talking about before.
1: Sure.
2: You know, and Rent is designed by the original scenic designer, Paul Clay, designed this exhibit for us. And, you know, you see Jonathan Larson's bedroom mirror on the wall and the Greenwich Street sign that he famously stole that was in his apartment. You know, but you also see Mimi and all these costumes, from the show. And I think part of the thing I love so much about the museum is that it is a bit passing down of generation, mentorship, you know, Hammerstein to, you know, influence to Sondheim, to this mentorship, right? To Jonathan Larson, to Lin-Manuel Miranda. It's like a passing of the torch. And I think that it's important that people can realize that they can do it too, right? Yes. So I think that's one of the most, you know, in the Rent exhibit, we have Jonathan Larson's NEA grant application. And, you know, so it's like everyone started somewhere and became these incredible.
1: Yeah. Julie, it is. I was blown away. I didn't know what to expect. I was blown away. I've been to some of the greatest museums in the world. And the Museum of Broadway is right there. You have really knocked it out of the park. As I said, USA Today calls it one of the 10 best museums in 2024, 2025, and 2026. That's some pretty lofty awards there. Julie, thanks for checking in, and I look forward to talking to you down the road. Good luck with the museum, and thanks for everything.
2: Wonderful. Thanks so much for having me.
1: You got it. America at Night, back in a moment.
0: From the heart of America, this is America at Night with McGraw-Millhaven.
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1: Hey, who's going to play the new Bond? 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America at Night, back in a moment.
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3: 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I'm the afternoon host from 4 until 6, live and local coverage. We bring you up to the minute news. Plus, we hear from every Monday the head coach and general manager of the Bloomington Bison, Philip Barsky. Thanks to our friends over at Luca Grill. Also, don't forget on Tuesday, our phone lines are open at 309-829-2345 for a Talk to Us Tuesday. 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
5: 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We bring you up-to-the-minute news. 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Thanks to our friends over at Luca Grill. Also, don't forget on Tuesday, our phone lines are open at 309-829-2345 for a Talk to Us Tuesday. 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
7: It's Friday night, and every Friday night we like to check in with the best in the business, Matt Wolf, entertainment guru. Good morning, Matt Wolf.
8: Good morning or good evening? Where are we right now?
7: I don't know. I'm euphoric over our Jets preseason win tonight. Shut out the Steelers. How about that news?
8: I'm telling you, 17-0 right in preseason. Once again, the Jets winning all the games you really don't need to win.
7: Take that.
8: Listen to me, Geno. Save some for the tank, will you please?
7: Take that, Pittsburgh. Ha ha. We gotcha.
8: Oh,
7: yeah, no.
8: Can't wait for next week against the Giants at MetLife, and then they start things up on the road against Tennessee Sunday, September 13th, and then all our hopes and dreams will be dashed after that. So
7: you know, it's so pathetic that two Jet fans are high fiving over a preseason win. I mean, that just goes to show you where we are in this world. All right,
8: you know,
7: Matt Wolf.
8: You gotta own it. You gotta own it, my brother.
7: one day, it'll all pay off. I promise you. All right, let's talk Hayden Panettiere. What a terrible story that was.
8: Yeah.
7: And now we're hearing all sorts of things. What are we hearing about her?
8: So listen, there's a lot of layers to this story. As you know, it's been a week with this. I mean, Hayden Panettiere, one of the biggest stars of the 2000s in Heroes, which was such a great show, the Scream series, and you know, of course, as that precocious little kid back with Denzel Washington in Remember the Titans. And to add to the more of the grimness of this, she would have been 37 years old today. So all of this just really sad and heartbreaking. And as you indicated, you know, this is still an extremely fluid kind of dynamic situation as to where things are, and it's always changing. The latest is yesterday, the DEA was called in to join in on the investigation into the circumstances around her death, which she had gone into cardiac arrest, possibly because of a suspected overdose. And this is just it, speculation, until more of these facts, you know, sort of come out here. And even just an hour ago, I was reading more intel here. So basically, I'll try to treetop this for you. Earlier this week, the police released the report that said her boyfriend and his brother called 911 to say the actress was unresponsive at the apartment complex in Greenville, South Carolina, where medics would later declare her dead. And first responders, they arrived. They found her in cardiac arrest. The preliminary autopsy reports found no signs of trauma. Now, Brian Hickerson, the on-again, off-again boyfriend, showed officers on scene. He was there, along with his brother, a bag of her medications. Now, details of the report were heavily redacted on this, including the list of her medications. Now, the question facing investigators at this point is, what were the boyfriend and the brother, you know, doing there at the time of all this? You know, and it was Zach Hickerson, the brother, that made the initial 911 call. And now, Zach today sharing a detailed account with TMZ saying that they tried to revive her on the scene, and that there's just too many accusations and assumptions going on. Like, you know, McGraw, if you go onto TikTok right now,

0: now. All the TikTok sleuths are out there. You know,
1: right.
0: They're all making conclusions and everything like that. And Zach indicated that neither he or his brother, that his brother and Panettiere, let me get this straight, were not awake when he arrived at their at the apartment in Greenville. He said he knocked on the door, woke up Brian from a nap. They were both taking on the pullout couch in the living room. Zach said that he and Brian tried to wake Hayden up for lunch and realized that she was unconscious, and that's when they called 911. So investigators, again, still looking into this whole thing. We're watching it. I expect there's going to be more things coming out in the coming days.
1: Yeah, it's so sad. She was great in Remember the Titans. She stole scenes in that movie. I mean, she was fantastic.
0: Did. She absolutely did. And you could tell then, this is a star here in the making. And like I said, you know, in the 2000s, she had a great run, but, you know, she suffered from postpartum depression. She had a lot of substance abuse issues, which she detailed in her new book that was out just a couple of months ago. And then there's the mother who comes out to say, and she's going, the mother is going right after the boyfriend, saying that this person in her life that we have been trying to get rid of for quite some time was with her at her death, and that was Brian Hickerson. She alleged there is a lot of history in the past that Brian has enabled her many times, and that's why they've been trying to get him, you know, disconnected from her. So, again, they're all looking into this, the local authorities now, the DEA. We'll have to see where it goes.
1: Yeah, sad story. Too many times in Hollywood. Mm. Let's turn to a lighter fare, and that is who's rumored now to be the next James Bond.
0: Okay, so we've been on Bond watch literally since the day that Daniel Craig decided that was it for him. That was back in 2021 with No Time to Die. He did five great Bond movies, I thought, since Casino Royale back in 2006. So the rumor mill goes from everybody, from Idris Elba to Henry Cavill. Now it's focusing on strong indications that it could be Jacob Elordi, who you guys might remember. He played a great Frankenstein in the Netflix version that got him an Oscar nomination. Now, at the premiere of his new movie over in London called Dog Stars, you know, the reporters are pressing him. So what's going on here? You know, is there anything happening with this? And he just kind of laughed and said, I'm here on holiday, he said with a smile. Okay. Yeah, a nice little holiday. But, you know, I'll tell you, McGraw, this whole thing is not bad for a guy that started out as an extra on the last Pirates of the Caribbean movie back in 2017. He played Elvis in the Priscilla Presley biopic in 2023. He was in Saltburn. He was in On Swift Horses. He's 29 years old. The guy is a giant. He's freakishly tall. He's like 6'5", and the rumors are that this is going to be your next James Bond that they intend to announce by the end of the year.
1: What happened to Idris Elba? I thought it was in the bag for him.
0: Idris said, you know what? I don't want it. Basically,
1: really?
0: he closed the door on that. He's like, you know what? He's like, it's a younger man's game. And, you know, Jacob Elordi, he's 29. So you know how these movies go. They're going to probably lock him in for at least five movies or, you know, something of that nature, you know, as many of these franchises tend to do, because they want to lock him in. He'll age into the role.
1: Yeah, yeah. I was rooting for Idris Elba. I thought he would have made a great Bond.
0: I thought he would have been fantastic.
1: And I don't. I mean, the whole age thing. Forget about it, Idris. Get over yourself. But
0: should have been me or you. It should have been me or you, dude.
1: Should have been Stringer Bell from The Wire. No question about it. All right. What's going on with Sons of Anarchy?
0: So this was one of the coolest stories of this week, and I can't wait for this. There's a reunion happening, a reunion show from the original that ran from 2008 to 2014, featuring the Mayans gang with Charlie Hunnam, who was great in Monster, the Ed Gein story. You have Ron Perlman, Katie Sagal, Johnny Lewis. It was just a terrific cast, and it looks like they're riding again on FX. They ordered a series called Legends. Now, there's a twist to this, okay, and I kind of like the idea of this. It sort of follows the cast of Sons of Anarchy. They're going to play themselves as they reunite at a fan convention. Stay with me here. After more than a decade, and then a situation comes up where, as the log line reads, the line between life and art blurs as the fractured Brotherhood finds itself up against a real-world threat more dangerous than anything they've ever faced in their show. Now, I don't know if this is going to be a farce or a drama or whatever the case may be, but Jonathan Groff is producing this thing. Apparently, it's been in development for the last 3 years. We'll have to see, but I kind of like the idea of this. Very meta, if you know what I mean.
1: Well, first of all, I love Jonathan Groff. I think that guy's fantastic. But let me get this straight. They're going to play the characters in a quote-unquote real-life Comic-Con type of deal?
0: Think of it like, you remember Galaxy Quest, how all the actors came together at a con, and then all of a sudden, you know, they were transported away into a real-life situation where they have to tap into their fictional characters.
1: Right.
0: This is what this is going to be following. So, you know, Ron Perlman, whose character was killed off, obviously, in the original series, he's going to be back, you know, and he's playing himself at the convention, but then all of a sudden something happens where I guess he has to tap into his quote-unquote experience, you know, to quell a threat or something. But again, it could be a total farce. We don't know. They're keeping some things, you know, sort of locked away here until this thing comes out, which is probably not going to be until early next year at the very least.
1: All right, let's talk about box office. You've been saying that this is the box office of box office seasons. Now
0: yeah,
1: there's Doomsday. Yeah, what's Doomsday coming, and can that knock off Spider-Man?
0: Spider-Man, by the way, still going. Past $2 billion. We talk about this every week. I'm getting kind of tired of Spidey, but nobody seems to be tiring of Spidey because it's August and there ain't no more blockbusters left. So everyone's like, what do you want to do? I want to go see Spider-Man. Let's go see it again for the 20th time. But here comes Avengers Doomsday, the next Marvel juggernaut. And I say juggernaut because this thing is coming out December 18th. It brings back the OG Avengers, Chris Evans, Robert Downey Jr., not as Iron Man, but as the villain this time, as Dr. Doom. And right now, the presales, ticket presales, are 65% ahead of Spider-Man Brand New Day in just the first 2 days of on sale for tickets. So if that's any indication, I mean, does it make $2 billion? Maybe, possibly. I would suspect at least by January when the thing opens up in December. But this thing is going to be a killer of a movie. But it's also got Dune Part 3 to go up against on the same day. Hence, ladies and gentlemen, Doomsday, as they've been calling it already.
1: Oh, nice. Very nice.
0: There? See what they did there?
1: Oh, my goodness. Yo, setting the scene for us. Oh,
0: Somebody gets paid for this, and it's not us.
1: Doomsday. Nice. Like it. All right, good. I want to get, last week we were talking about I Play Rocky, and after the show last week, I turned off the radio and went upstairs and went home and I watched Rocky 1. Fell asleep right before the training scene, so I got up Saturday morning and watched the rest of it. But that was Rocky last week. Now Dolph Lundgren's in the news. What's going on with Dolph Lundgren?
0: So what happened? You woke up at Rocky 4? I mean, really?
1: Yeah.
0: So Dolph Lundgren, you know, by all rights, we are looking at one of the biggest stars from the 80s, even into the 90s, you know, in 2000s with movies like The Expendables. We last saw him a couple of years ago in Creed Part 2 playing Ivan Drago once again. And by most rights, Dolph should not be alive today. He was diagnosed with kidney cancer back in 2020, and they were making this documentary. They were in the middle of making this documentary about him called Dolph Lundgren Unbreakable, where it was just going to be basically about his life as an action star and the pitfalls of fame and all of that, the rise and fall. And then he gets this diagnosis during filming, and he says, you know, all right, we got to shift the focus here. He wasn't even sure if he was going to be around to see this through. You got to check out the trailer. It is something. And, here is the guy, Dolph Lundgren, right? Ivan Drago. I mean, the guy was a man of steel in the 80s. In Rocky IV, he goes on also to play He-Man, aside the great Frank Langella, a Skeletor in Masters of the Universe. So you think, my goodness, but as we know, he was given only 3 years to live after this diagnosis. Mm. And again, the whole shift of the documentary went in a very different direction. Sly Stallone is in it, Schwarzenegger, Jean-Claude Van Damme. All of his contemporaries are in there. He's cancer-free now, McGraw, but if you know anyone who has fought or is fighting cancer. This is a deeply personal journey, and certainly this trailer is indicative of that. The movie drops at the Toronto International Film Festival next week, and then it goes wide on digital and on demand October 6th here in the States. And going to dangle this out here, we're working on hopefully getting Dolph Lundgren to talk with us on America at Night about it.
1: Nice. You know, Dolph Lundgren's one of those actors where he's so good, I didn't like him because he was Ivan Drago, right? He was so he was so connected with that character. I didn't like him in anything else because he tried to beat up Rocky. I mean, I just couldn't get
0: Apollo,
1: that out of my head.
0: And he killed Apollo Creed, for crying out loud. Really?
1: Yeah, I mean, you know, that Dolph Lundgren and James Woods. James Woods plays such a bad guy
0: I can't.
1: I saw him in an interview on Fox once, and he was just the nicest, most genteel man. Brought his mom to the Oscars, and I was like, "Boy, you're a really nice guy. Who knew
0: you
1: play such jerks?"
0: Woods, you remember James Woods in Casino as that slime ball?
1: Yes, yes.
0: The card shark.
1: he plays a slime ball in every movie,
0: right,
1: and I just thought he was a bad guy, and then I saw him in an interview. I'm like, "Wow, you're really." Insightful and caring and just very, very nice. And I felt bad. I didn't like James Woods all these years for no reason other than he's a great actor.
0: Do you know that Dolph Lundgren was an engineering student at one point? This guy was going on to become a literal rocket science before his life took a different turn in career with things like Rocky and everything. Now, he's done just fine. And all of this, again, was going to be part of the crux of this documentary. But, again, takes a very, very different turn. I can't wait to see this thing in full. I'm hopefully getting a screener for this thing very, very soon.
1: Yeah, all right. Busy night for Matthew Wolf. Jets win. And giving a rundown of all of the entertainment out there. Good stuff.
0: I am on no sleep, and I'm keeping going, baby. Let's go.
1: He has to break down the film after the show tonight and then get ready for the Giants next week. Matt Wolf, you're a good man. Thanks for checking in. As always, you're the best in the business. We love having you. Have a good week. We'll talk to you next Friday.
0: We'll talk soon, brother. Have a good night.
1: There you go. Matt Wolf, one of the best in the business. You know, it's so true. Dolph Lundgren, apparently, him and Sly, my buddy Sly, are good. They're good friends. He's just a good guy. But he plays such a bad guy on screen that you just sort of assume he's a bad guy. So we're out of time. We'll come back and talk about it because there's another actor who I was like, oh, that guy's a creep. But he turns out to be a really nice guy. I'll tell you about that in a second. America at Night, back in a moment.
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1: Another one of those actors who is so creepy that you're like, okay, this guy's a freak show. But he turns out to be, you know, you're like, oh, wait a minute, he's acting. Has anybody seen Paul Walter Hauser? He was in I, Tonya. He played Richard Jewell in Jewell, which is a great movie about the Atlanta bombing suspect. That was heartbreakingly brilliant. He played Sean Eckhart in I, Tonya. He was in that Springsteen movie where he had a very, very small part. If you saw him, you'd be like, oh, yeah, yeah, that guy. He's so good. There's an Apple TV series called Blackbird, I think he was in, where he plays he portrays a real life serial killer. He's not the real life serial killer. He portrays one, and it, like, creeper central. And you're like, this guy, he is so disturbingly good. You actually think like he's a creepy guy. I think he's the best actor going today. Paul Walter Hauser. Go check out anything that guy's been in. It is truly a remarkable actor, how he's able to just transform himself into all these different characters. Truly amazing. All right, we're done. We got another hour of open phones. And so I've talked enough. It's time for you guys to sort of chime in. We got text messages. We got some voicemails going. We got some phone calls going. Stay right there. It's Friday night. Lots to get to on the show. 1-844-2-McGraw. 1-844-262-4729. It's America at Night. Stay right there. Our executive director is Alex Hinton. Our engineer tonight is Richard Good. I'm McGraw-Milhaven. And this is America at Night on Westwood One.

0: 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I'm the afternoon host from 4 until 6, live and local coverage. We bring you up-to-the-minute news. 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Thanks to our friends over at Luca Grill. Also, don't forget on Tuesday, our phone lines are open at 309-829-2345 for a Talk to Us Tuesday. 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
6: From ABC News, I'm Dave Packer. Prime Minister Mark Carney announcing that Canada is suspending trade negotiations with the U.S., citing last-minute changes to U.S. proposed terms that he described as unfair and uneconomic. Carney said the U.S. intends to impose a 50% tariff on roughly $28 billion of Canadian goods, and Canada will match the tariffs dollar for dollar. The defense team for Lindsay Clancy rested on Friday. The Massachusetts mother's on trial after admitting to killing her three children in 2023. ABC's Peter Haralambos.
7: Their last witness, a renowned expert in postpartum psychosis, he was arguably the star witness in the trial of Andrea Yates, and he described that Lindsay Clancy was, quote, frankly psychotic, that she was, quote, like a puppet with someone else pulling the strings, and basically said that in the moment of the killings, she really had no control of herself, no way to distinguish between right and wrong.
6: In a one-page, two-sentence order, Supreme Court Justice John Roberts says construction of President Trump's ballroom can move forward, for now, at the White House. Appeals court had blocked the construction because the project did not have congressional approval.
8: The Chief Justice of the United States putting a stay in place, preventing a preliminary injunction that would have taken effect today from going into effect. It means that construction on the ballroom can continue, and not just the security-related portions, but all of the project.
6: ABC Stephen Portnoy. Newly elected California Congresswoman Aisha Wahib secured victory in a special election against Melissa Hernandez to serve the rest of former Congressman Eric Swalwell's House term, which ends in January. The Democrat is the first Afghan-American to serve in Congress.
9: Our story is what the American dream is to so many, that you can come from, you know, refugee parents and be raised in foster care to Congress. And that's the only thing that really makes the American dream better than anywhere else.
6: You're listening to ABC News.
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4: Vice President J.D. Vance was in his hometown of Middletown, Ohio, Friday for a rally pushing the Trump administration's economic and immigration agenda. The vice president called on Ohio voters to re-elect Republicans and replace Democrats with the GOP in November's midterm elections.
11: The future of America, the future of the United States, the future of our homes and communities is going to be built right here in Middletown, Ohio.
4: An 18-year-old is facing charges in the murder of his girlfriend. His mother has also been charged. ABC's Aaron Katursky explains.
12: Royce Moser is charged with killing Caroline Heinz, who was starting her freshman year at Penn West, California University near Pittsburgh. After she failed to return to her dorm, police said they found her body early Thursday morning in the back of her car. Investigators said Moser told them the two were talking when he got angry, then had a demon take over him and tell him to stab Caroline. Police said the teen then called his mother, who told him she would help him clean the car with disinfectant spray. She told him to take a bath and then shower while she allegedly threw out the knife and put his clothes in the washing machine.
4: Both mother and son are in custody. He's charged with homicide. She's charged with evidence tampering. As the Duke and Duchess of Sussex plan their return to the UK, a British judge ordered UK's Prince Harry and 6 others to pay the publisher of the Daily Mail $13 million as part of a failed invasion of privacy case. Dave Packer, ABC News.
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0: rhythm of the river here for you on America at Night. Phone numbers are as follows. 1-844-42-McGraw. 1-844-462-4729. There's some interesting news. The last couple of nights we've been debating, arguing, mulling over tax breaks and tax cuts and picking winners and losers and how local governments pit big companies, right? Give big companies tax breaks to help out the big corporations to move into town, right? They give Amazon all sorts of tax breaks to build their AI center in this part of town to the detriment of everybody else and all the others. And so that's interesting. And then comes word this evening, that President Trump, who is, getting hit from all sides when it comes to inflation and the price of food, has decided that is going to apparently announce today that he's going to sign an executive order next week to remove tariffs within the next 2 weeks on foreign beef. He wants to flood the United States market up to 300 metric tons of ground beef to be imported into the United States from foreign entities with lower tariffs over the next 90 days. The beef will be imported with, quote, no out-of-quota tariff and sold 25% below the current market price. The president provided no details how this plan would work, but the news seemed to surprise and anger Republicans from beef-producing states and a number of ranchers. He did not say which countries the beef would come from, where it would be sold, or how it would be discounted 25%. So, President Trump's second term has been all about tariffs. Protecting the American worker, protecting the American businesses, putting up tariffs, forcing these foreigners and these foreign countries to protect the American workers. Except when it comes to the cattle ranchers. There, he decides he wants to bring in beef from other countries and not only lift the tariffs on that, but also figure out a way to sell it 25% below the current market price. Imagine if you're a cattle rancher today and the president of the United States announced that he's going to bring in foreign beef and sell it at 25% below what you're selling for it right now. Here's what I would ask. We're across the country. We are coast to coast. We are on urban stations, rural stations, rural America, suburban America. We're all over the place. I would love for a rancher to call up and tell me what they're thinking about this news. I can't imagine that they haven't heard about this news. And I know enough to be dangerous when it comes to. Well, that's not true. I know a little bit. I follow the farm industry a little bit, graduating from Nebraska and being a Cornhusker and being friends with farmers and understanding the plight of the farmer a little bit more than the average person. I don't think the corn comes from the produce aisle in the supermarket, right? I don't think the beef comes from the butcher. I understand that, these farmers are on the front lines every single day. Growing and trying to survive in a world economy. And when they put the crop in the ground, they don't know what they're going to charge for it, right? When you make a widget, you know how much you have to pay or sell that widget for to make a profit. You say what the price of that widget is. In the farm community, the markets tell you what the bushel of that corn is going to be, what the pound of that ground beef is going to be. And right now, the cattle ranchers are having a nice run. Gas prices, beef prices are up, herds are down for all sorts of reasons. And it's really hard to rebuild the herd because grain prices are up, beef prices are up, and right, you sell your beef and you get top dollar, but you can't wait 3 years to rebuild the heifers. And so, you know, they ranchers are saying, hey, if you want to bring down beef prices, help us with trying to rebuild the herds. This does nothing to rebuild the herds. This just undercuts the ranchers who are American ranchers. So I would love for a rancher and or a cattle rancher to sort of call up and give me his thoughts on all of this. The phone numbers is 1-844-2-McGraw, 1-844-262-4729. I am fascinated by this because President Trump has forever championed tariffs. And, I mean, basically in one fell swoop, he's admitting that tariffs raise prices for the American consumer, after he's denied it all these many years. So it's, and then now he's undercutting his own ranchers, the own people who, look, there aren't a lot of ranchers in New York City. Okay. There's not a lot of ranchers in LA. Where are all the ranchers from? Rural America. And rural America overwhelmingly voted for President Trump. And yet here he decides to bring in 300 metric tons of ground beef to undercut the very ranchers who voted for him. It's a bold move by the president. 1-844-2-McGraw, 1-844-262-4729. I'd love to hear from a rancher. And if we get one, we'll jump you up to the front of the line. Other news today. John Roberts, the Chief Justice of the Supreme Court, issued a one-sentence ruling today allowing President Trump to continue building the ballroom, at least for a while. He basically says, we're not done looking at it, and the eight other justices need more time. So the deadline was today. A lower court judge put a deadline of today for the Supreme Court to decide. So the Supreme Court said, keep building it. We'll let you know. I don't know if they put a timeline on that. So you got that going on. Speaking of tariffs, China, Canada and the U.S. Are negotiating. President Trump, right, threatened to put 50% tariffs on Canadian goods, except for beef. That's supposed to take effect tonight at midnight. I haven't heard anything, so we'll see what happens with that. And then we mentioned the beef imports. Let's see here. What else we got going on news wise? I said I promised I wouldn't talk about it, but I let me crack the door for a second. This story of Harry and Meghan moving back to Great Britain. I mean, seriously, I get you want to have a different stories and lighter stories. And do you know that was like the number one story clicked on the internet last night? Yesterday was Harry and Meghan moving back to the UK. You know, I wish him well. I truly do. I have no animosity towards those two. I wish him well. I wish their kids well. I wish them a long and happy life. They want to come to America and live. God love them. I'd say hi to them in the supermarket. But to be honest with you, I don't really care. I don't care. I don't care. I'm supposed to care, I think, I guess. I just don't care. He's not my prince. They're not my kings. They're not my royalty. I've made peace with the monarchy. But as Irish ancestors, their ancestors were not very nice to my ancestors. But I've gotten over it. I wish them well. I just don't get it. I don't get the fascination with it. I know some people do. God love you. It's there for you. But I don't really have a take on it at all. Don't know anything. A rare tornado hit New York City last night. Did you see the video of that? Kind of came out of nowhere. I was talking to my sister. She lives out on the island. I asked her if she was okay. Yeah, everything was battened down and everything was safe. But just a tornado sort of dropped out of the sky. Sort of, there was no warning, there was no watches, there was no nothing. Just a rare tornado to hit Rockaway Beach and some of those beaches on the south shore of Long Island. So, pretty scary stuff. Mark Zuckerberg bought an Irish castle. That's nice. He didn't buy a Great Britain castle, that's for sure. All right, that's the news of the day. 1-844-2-McGraw, 1-844-262-4729. We got text messages. Phone calls are starting to come in. 1-844-2-McGraw. I'd love to talk to a cattle rancher. I'd love to know what you think about this story about President Trump importing beef from a foreign country and wanting to sell it at 25% of the cost of the markets right now. We'll do that coming up straight ahead. 1-844-2-McGraw or 1-844-262-4729. America at Night, back in a moment.
1: Call now, 844-262-4729. That's 844-2-McGraw.
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12: 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I'm the afternoon host from 4 until 6, live and local coverage. 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Thanks to our friends over at Luca Grill. Also, don't forget on Tuesday, our phone lines are open at 309-829-2345 for a Talk to Us Tuesday. 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
1: All right, let's go to those phones. We got Danny and Rawa. Danny, welcome to America at Night, my friend.
2: Hey, bud. One of the things I was curious about is we were talking about taxes and what have you, and one of the things that I figured out, I actually looked this up, New York has about 9 million people as their population. Their taxes...
1: New York City.
2: New York City alone.
1: Yeah.
2: It's about $117 billion. The entire state of Florida has approximately 22 million people, and their entire tax revenue for a year is $115 billion. And Florida is much safer and much more fiscally responsible than New York. So when you talk about the tax thing, I mean, I'm kind of curious as to why you would spend more money on less than half the amount of people.
1: Well, are you comparing New York City to the state of Florida?
2: Yeah. One city, not Miami and Fort Lauderdale or anywhere else, not one county. But one city versus an entire state spends more on taxes, collects more on taxes, and has worse services than an entire state. How is that possible?
1: Yeah, I don't know. I mean, that's a pretty broad statement that New York has worse services than Florida. Are the inner city schools in Florida any better than the inner city schools in New York? I mean, I don't know. Are the police better in Florida than they are in New York? I don't know about that. I mean, New York's finest.
2: Wait a minute. Hold up.
1: Yeah. Yeah. I mean,
2: New York's also talking about 9 million people versus 22 million people. So, again, kind of like what I said last night, why are people leaving California and New York and going to places like Tennessee, Texas, Florida? There's a reason.
1: Well, yeah, no, sure. There's a million reasons why they retire. They want to go to Florida. There's no estate income tax in Florida. But, I mean, New York's population is still growing. I mean, it isn't. They're not having net migration out of New York. You know, I don't see banks moving their headquarters to Miami.
2: I would disagree because at one point, the population of New York City was 12 million. Now it's about 9 million, so that is actually not factually correct.
1: I'd have to double check that. You sure the population of New York was 12? They haven't lost 3 million people.
2: At one point, and this has been many years ago, yes, that was the most populous city in the country. And since then, I believe the most populous is in Texas. And it's either, if I'm not mistaken, Dallas or Houston. And if it's not, and L.A. was the same thing, but L.A.'s population has shrunk.
1: Yeah, I have to do a little research on that. I don't think New York ever got to 12 million. I mean, it might be down from 8.5 to 8.25 or something, but if New York lost 3 million people, we would have heard about it.
2: Well, when it happened slowly over 20 years, that makes a difference. And one of the things that you said, and I missed most of your broadcast because of the Cardinals game, which unfortunately we lost.
1: Right.
2: But you said that about the beef, Trump wanting to bring it in and sell it at 25%. And
1: right.
2: Beef is kind of like oil. It's a commodity.
1: I don't understand that. I'm just telling you what he said. I don't know how he would do that. He didn't explain how he would do that. That doesn't make any sense to me. I'm just telling you what he said, which was he wants to sell it at 25%. I don't know how that works.
2: You and I both know, and you and I both can agree that not everything that Trump says holds water. I mean, I like the guy, but yeah, he says some things that are outlandish.
1: Oh, look, all I know is that there are cattle ranchers tonight who are not happy. There are senators from cattle-producing states that are not happy. I got a whole bunch of quotes here that I'll roll off here on the other side of the break. Danny, thanks for the phone call.
2: I gotta go.
1: I am a slave to the clock. Thank you. I don't understand it myself. But he's bringing it in. Apparently he can drop the tariffs of this beef. We bring in tariff-free beef from Canada and Mexico due to NAFTA. But a lot of people are saying, who's got an extra 300 metric tons of beef? But even if they have this supply chain issue, it's going to come in tariff-free, undercutting, you know, it's like bringing in foreign steel to ruin the American steel workers. He's bringing foreign beef to undercut the American cattle rancher. Doesn't make any sense. America at Night, back in a moment.
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5: 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Thanks to our friends over at Luca Grill. Also, don't forget on Tuesday, our phone lines are open at 309-829-2345 for a talk to us Tuesday. 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I'm the afternoon host from 4 until 6, live and local coverage. 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Plus, we hear from every Monday the head coach and general manager of the Bloomington Bison, Philip Barsky. Thanks to our friends over at Luca Grill. Also, don't forget on Tuesday, our phone lines are open at 309-829-2345 for a talk to us Tuesday. 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
1: All right, just a quick check. Our crack staff using ChatGPT or the latest data center near you to come up with a historical population chart of New York City. About the 1875, there was 2 million people. In 1900, there was roughly 3.5 million people in New York City. In 1950, they reached 8 million people in New York City. In, 1970, it fell from a high of about 8 million to 7 million. New York City was going through a bit of a debt crisis and issues that are well documented. And I guess population dropped to about 7 million. So they lost about 1 million people, from 8 million to 7 million, and has rebounded. And in 2020, the latest census has the population of New York City at around 8.1 million people. So it never got to 12 million. It was right around 8 million. Yeah, so why would I say 8 million? It's, according to the 2020 census, 8.8 million people. So it did not get to 12 million. All right, let's go to the phones. Sherry in Fredericksburg, Texas. Sherry, welcome to America at Night.
2: Oh, thank you, McGraw. Listen, Texas is a cattle-producing state.
1: Yes.
2: Now, forgive me if I'm a little ignorant of the facts here, but I thought there was an insect called a screwworm that's currently affecting beef here in Texas.
1: Yes, you are correct. The screwworm has affected beef and cattle, and adding to some of the reasons why the beef has shot up. But from what I understand is that we are relatively past that, if you will.
2: Huh.
1: The lingering effects are still there. The cattle ranchers, the herds have been culled. So the herds we're at the lowest number of heads of cattle since the 1950s. And so one of the reasons why beef prices are so high is supply and demand. We just don't have the supply we had, and that's one of the reasons why beef prices are so expensive. The other one is because of the price of grain and the price of cattle. If you could get top dollar for your cattle, you'd sell it off, right? You would make money since it's at the top of the market. So you have cattle ranchers who are selling their cattle. It takes, what, 3-4 years to take a calf all the way up to a mature cattle so that it can be sold. That takes 3 years. You got to feed it. You got to house it. You got to, all those other things. And so that takes time, and that's expensive. So we need to come together and figure out a way to help these ranchers grow their herds, which would then naturally bring the prices down because you would get more supply.
2: Yeah.
1: The ranchers
2: The ranchers
1: are saying, hey, bringing beef in for the next 3 months and flooding the market with cheap beef doesn't help us, regenerate the herds, and all you're doing

0: doing is lowering our prices. You're not helping the cattle ranchers at all.
1: Oh, okay. Well, all I know is I see them going by with these big round things of hay to just take out a few miles from where I live to feed them all out there, you know?
0: Yeah.
1: And they're feeding them all the time, and I think, you know, well, what about that screw worm thing?
0: I mean, there's been a number of cases of screw worm that is on this side of the border. And it has put a dent in some of the issues, but from everything I understand, they tried to eradicate it. We had a couple guests on talking about it, and apparently that was relatively successful, but the after effects are still with us.
1: Relatively. Okay. Yeah. Well, thank you, McGraw.
0: Thank you, Sherry. You got it. Appreciate it. David in San Francisco, you're on America at Night.
2: Oh, yeah, thanks, McGraw. Yeah, she raised an interesting point. Maybe we could bill Elon for the screw worm, because he cut the budget for the screw worm monitoring systems. It isn't bad enough that you can wipe out the screw worm, but it's you have to monitor it. And they fired so many of the inspectors that maybe we should, if Elon wants to be the richest man in the world, then maybe we should bill him for damages, sue him for causing the collapse of meat prices in America. But I think there's also an aspect of Argentinians. Donald Trump is in love with all of these dictators of the world, and apparently the dictator in Argentina, Trump has a thing going with him, and so that's why he gave this cozy deal with him back in February, and apparently they're not admitting that this meat deal that's going on right now is Argentina. It's hard to figure out which country it's coming from, but back in February it was Argentina. Oh, and the other thing, you were talking about the population there in New York. If you get to see the movie called The Apprentice, it's a movie about how Donald Trump was the apprentice to Roy Cohn, the mob lawyer.
0: Yeah, and I didn't see it, but I know the movie,
2: Yeah, that very period of time you're talking about, when the economy crashes, when its rent spikes, there were any number of different problems, and that's exactly the time that Donald Trump moves in. And I read a book once about how organized crime was taking advantage of property sales in New York, and they would intentionally ruin neighborhoods, you know, create slums, drugs on the street, all sorts of different things. And then property values would collapse, and they would sell houses out in the suburbs of New Jersey. And so the white flight of New York happened at that very period. And then, of course, Donald Trump is able to snap up land at $1 an acre, so to speak. So he got his start. And that movie, The Apprentice, really tells you a lot about the population shift there.
0: Yeah, I didn't see the movie. I remember, David, thanks for the phone call. I saw that it was out. I didn't watch the movie, but thanks for the phone call. Look, let me get some quotes here. Let's see here. Del Ficky, who has a herd of 70 cows in Pleasant Dale, Nebraska, told the Financial Times, it's a really crazy knee-jerk reaction of this administration. Can I say it surprises me from this administration? No, but it certainly angers me. Here's another one. Colin Woodall, chief executive of the National Cattlemen's Beef Association, is quoted as saying that he's disappointed by the president's statement. He says, while American cattle producers share the goal of keeping groceries affordable for consumers, flooding the market with government-subsidized below-market beef is not the way to rebuild the American cattle herd. Now, I pulled up a couple of other quotes here, see if I can find some of these other ones here. Senator Tim Sheehy of Montana, Republican, wrote that Trump's plan would further harm ranchers, most of whom are MAGA Republicans. Shahidi says, But the reality is this action will make it more difficult for American ranchers to rebuild our herd and bring prices down for the American people. And most importantly, this will harm our ranchers who feed the nation. Thomas Massey, a Republican from Kentucky, calls this a slap in the face to ranchers and consumers. He posted on Twitter, worse than socialism, dumping foreign beef in U.S. markets can temporarily lower prices, but it won't incentivize American farmers to raise more beef. Nebraska Republican Senator Pete Ricketts said in a statement that this plan compromises Nebraska farmers and ranchers. There was another one in here that, what was it? There was another one that was actually pretty good here. It was a pretty good line. You don't put America first by putting U.S. cattle producers last, said Justin Tumper, president of the United States Cattle Association, in a statement after President Trump's announcement. And then there was one more here I wanted to get into. National Cattlemen's Beef Association President Colin Woodall also went on to say, I read that one already. Apparently people not happy that President Trump bringing in foreign beef to undercut the American rancher, all while claiming to be for terrorists protecting Americans, except if you're a rancher. Seems like an odd move by this president. Let's go to Steve in the Upper Peninsula of Michigan. Steve, what do you got for us?
3: You need to talk more about UAPs. It would be great to hear about it because of the fact that you talk about climate change. You talk about politics, all these things. But it is important to talk about UAPs. And you said, you know, I just talk about a lot of good things. But UAPs are very important. They are here.
0: UAPs? Is he talking about UFOs? Is that what he's talking about? Yeah. I don't talk UFOs. I don't know. I what do you mean to say about them? I don't. I don't know. I don't know. I don't know what to tell you. I apologize. I am derelict in my duties as a late night talk show host on America radio stations, not talking UFOs. I apologize. But again, I'll leave that to the Nighthawk. Sorry. Doug in Sheboygan, Wisconsin. Doug, what do you got for us?
4: Last night you were talking about rotary phones. Well, one day my brother and I were listening to the radio, just changing stations, and all of a sudden my mother's phone conversation came across the radio on the station. I go, what? How's this happening? So he started listening to it. I said, no. That didn't happen all the time. Sometimes it would come in, sometimes it wouldn't. But we found out she's a little more interesting person than we thought. So I was just wondering if you knew why something like that would happen.
0: I don't understand. Your mother's phone call on your phone showed up on the radio? I do know that if you're using a cordless phone back in the olden days, we had a cordless phone. Sometimes that would interfere with the radio signal. But if it was a rotary phone landline, I don't know. Maybe that's where the aliens come in. I don't know. Maybe your mom just called the radio station and you didn't know about it. Let's go up to John Doe. John, what do you got for us?
5: Well, I can remember back in the 50s, my grandparents had a small store, one of the little mom-and-pop grocery stores, and there were no tax incentives for Kroger, A&P, National. They came into Springfield, Illinois here, and there's a lot of stores that came in and run other small stores out, and there was no tax incentives.
0: Yeah, no, there's a reason why we don't have Anvil salesmen anymore. creative destruction. That's the nature of the beast of capitalism. But that's the natural force of things, right? But with, again, imagine, it's sad, but it's just a terrible reality, right? I mean, we have, stores come and go, businesses come and go, through, you know, natural attrition, tastes change, bad management, a million things. But when the government puts its thumb on the scale, helping one business over another, like with the cattle ranchers, how'd you like to be a cattle rancher tonight knowing that the president of the United States is going to flood your market with cheap exports to undercut your pricing? That's your government flooding the country, flooding your market with cheap beef. Imagine doing that to small businesses when they bring in a Walmart or an Amazon or something, right? That's exactly what's going on. That was exactly my point the other night. Let's do this. Quick break. America at Night. Back in a moment.
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0: Hey, we got time for a quick phone call. Let's sneak one in here. Sam in Rutland, Vermont. Sam, you're on America at Night. Hello.
16: Great to talk to you. I was just hearing that last segment, and you mentioned James Woods, and you apparently, most of his work apparently plays not nice people.
0: Right.
16: But it came to mind, if I'm correct, I think James Woods portrayed the co-founder of AA, Bill Wilson.
0: Yes. Yeah. I am. The movie was I Am Bill W. It was fantastic. He was great in that.
16: Yeah.
0: Right?
16: Yeah. So I just wanted to let folks know that he didn't play exclusively rotten guy.
0: And, that's what makes him a great actor, right? I mean, he plays a swarmy guy in a movie, and you think he's a swarmy guy because he played a bad guy, but he's not.
16: Right. That's our human nature, and it's powerful. But I'm a retired therapist. I was working in a dual addiction retreat center in Vermont in 40-odd years ago, 76. I'm looking around. That's when 12-step programs, they were known, but I'm thinking they're underutilized. And it's the most mass-effective treatment to date. And I say, am I crazy or is this a profoundly useful, natural, national resource.
0: Yeah.
16: And 10 years later, it was really, it exploded with 12-step programs for all kinds of problems and challenges.
0: Yeah, sure. Yeah.
16: And,
0: so that was good stuff.
16: I'm a big fan. So,
0: Sam, thanks
16: for your time.
0: Thank you for calling in, Sam. I appreciate you letting us know you're out there. Great stuff. Great way to end the week. Yeah, that was, I want to say it was a TV movie. It was with James Woods, James Garner could read the phone book. And I want to say Joe Beth Williams was in it for some reason. And it was a TV movie and it was called My Name is Bill W. And James Garner was fantastic. And I mean, he was just absolutely wonderful. We should probably get James Woods on the show. All right. Well, that's going to do it for us. You want to go to Duke's or do you want to go to Joe's? And we'll go to Joe's for one. And I'll meet you at Joe's for one. That's going to do it for us. A great week of shows. Thanks for putting up with me. Too many people to get in. You got to call in early with open phones. Everyone waits to call in late, and I can't get everybody in. Call in earlier. The earlier, the better. I'll put you on hold, and we'll try and do it on Monday. Don't forget about the voicemails, too. You can always call in and leave a voicemail. We'll get to those as well. That's going to do it for us for the week. We're back Monday with a whole new week of shows. Our executive director is Alex Hinton. Our engineer tonight is Richard Good. I'm McGraw Millhaven. And this is America at Night on Westwood One. Have a great weekend, everybody.
13: 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Thanks to our friends over at Luca Grill. Also, don't forget on Tuesday, our phone lines are open at 309-829-2345 for a Talk to Us Tuesday. 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
18: From ABC News, I'm Dave Packer. An investigation is now underway after a small Cessna plane crashed near a remote military radar site in Alaska. Officials say there are no survivors. NTSB Alaska Regional Chief Clint Johnson said the aircraft missed its initial approach amid foggy conditions Thursday around noon and crashed on the second landing attempt.
19: The pilots in this case were navigating solely by instruments. Weather conditions would not allow them to actually visually see the ground.
18: As reservoir levels sink lower in Lake Mead and Lake Powell, the Department of the Interior ordering steep cuts to the amount of Colorado River water that will be delivered to California, Nevada, and Arizona, the river facing years of drought. An honor bestowed, an honor taken away. Word that President Trump could possibly rename an aircraft carrier after himself, after he himself several years ago announced it would be named after Doris Miller, a Black World War II hero.
20: Sources telling ABC News Navy officials are now weighing removing Miller's name from the ship and instead considering naming it for President Trump.
21: It's like almost like a stab in the heart for me.
20: Miller's great niece said it would send a message to all Black service members.
21: To give it and then take it away, and it kind of make you wonder, like, are we good enough? Are we equal?
20: No U.S. Navy vessel has ever been named for a sitting president.
18: Amid growing American concerns about the cost of living, President Trump says he'll temporarily waive a tariff on imported beef for 90 days. Not going to work, says National Cattlemen's Beef Association head lobbyist Ethan Lane. He says ground beef imports doubled last year without lowering prices.
22: That was done in an effort to lower prices for consumers. And if you look at the marketplace, what we know is that didn't happen.
18: At least 55 people have fallen ill across 15 states in a salmonella and E. coli outbreak linked to alfalfa sprouts. You're listening to ABC News.
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18: Waterspout was spotted off the shores of New York City's Rockaway Beach Thursday evening. One made landfall in nearby Nassau County on Long Island. ABC's Morgan Norwood has more.
2: After the first twister to hit Nassau County in 5 years, massive cleanup effort underway, piles and piles of debris. That waterspout roaring ashore, sending dozens of people scrambling for cover as beach chairs, surfboards, even a massive roof went flying. It really is a miracle no one was hurt here.
18: The Department of Justice has agreed to settle a case against a prominent social media company.
3: The Justice Department and TikTok have agreed to a $400 million settlement in a case that claimed TikTok violated child privacy laws. It marks one of the largest recoveries ever obtained in a case like this, with TikTok agreeing to pay $300 million immediately and another $100 million after an order vacating a prior consent decree has been filed. The DOJ first sued the company in 2024, claiming TikTok stored, collected, and processed data from children on the platform without getting parental consent. Mike Dubusky, ABC News.
18: The company has made strides in their efforts to better comply with the law since the lawsuit was filed, according to the DOJ. NASA has announced that the Artemis II crew will receive the Congressional Space Medal of Honor. President Trump will present the award to NASA astronauts Reid Wiseman, Victor Glover, Christina Koch, and Canadian Space Agency astronaut Jeremy Hansen next Friday. Dave Packer, ABC News.
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0: WJBC and Beer Nuts present the Scott Miller Show hat. This is an embroidered baseball cap. On the front of it, the Beer Nuts logo and the Scott Miller Show logo. And on the back of the hat, my cartoon photo with the big mustache. This is not a contest prize. This hat is not for sale. The only way to get a Scott Miller hat is when I gift them randomly. Now, there is only one rule. You cannot ask for a hat. 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You are banned. You do not get a hat. WJBC, good morning. Who's this?
1: Good morning. This is your mom. I want a hat. I'm a down low.
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I'm the afternoon host from 4 until 6, live and local coverage. We bring you up-to-the-minute news. Plus, we hear from every Monday the head coach and general manager of the Bloomington Bison, Philip Barsky. Thanks to our friends over at Luca Grill. Also, don't forget on Tuesday, our phone lines are open at 309-829-2345 for a Talk to Us Tuesday. 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I'm the afternoon host from 4 until 6, live and local coverage. We bring you up-to-the-minute news. 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Also, don't forget on Tuesday, our phone lines are open at 309-829-2345 for a Talk to Us Tuesday. 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

0: WJBC and Beer Nuts present the Scott Miller Show hat. This is an embroidered baseball cap. On the front of it, the Beer Nuts logo and the Scott Miller Show logo. And on the back of the hat, my cartoon photo with the big mustache. This is not a contest prize. This hat is not for sale. The only way to get a Scott Miller hat is when I gift them randomly. Now, there is only one rule. You cannot ask for a hat. If you ask for one, you are restricted from receiving a hat. You are banned. You do not get a hat. WJBC, good morning. Who's this?
1: Good morning. This is your mom. I want a hat. I'm a down low.
0: Mom?
1: We won't tell anybody.
0: What is rule number one?
2: Don't ask for a hat.
0: No hat for her.

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0: WJBC and Beer Nuts present the Scott Miller Show hat. This is an embroidered baseball cap. On the front of it, the Beer Nuts logo and the Scott Miller Show logo. And on the back of the hat, my cartoon photo with the big mustache. This is not a contest prize. This hat is not for sale. The only way to get a Scott Miller hat is when I gift them randomly. Now, there is only one rule. You cannot ask for a hat. If you ask for one, you are restricted from receiving a hat. You are banned. You do not get a hat. WJBC, good morning. Who's this?
1: Good morning. This is your mom. I want a hat. I'm a down low.
0: Mom?
1: We won't tell anybody.
0: What is rule number one?
2: Don't ask for a hat.
0: No hat for her.
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4: A lot of great calls already, and we're just at the start of the open lines. If you have a story for us, there's been a couple of interesting ones that came through so far. And I like the stories about people who say they have scared ghosts away from their home by telling them to leave. And you know what? I like that. And maybe those are the type of stories we need too, how to get rid of these things. If you've had experience getting rid of them, maybe you can call and tell us about that. If you want to email me, Ryan Recker at coasttocoastam.com. I had someone email me about Labor Day being the end of the summer. They are so right. I remember when I was growing up, it was always Labor Day weekend, right before you had to go back to school. Monday was off because of the holiday, went back on the Tuesday. Parents would let you stay up late, watch the Jerry Lewis telethon, and you would stay up as long as you could. If you could catch Carrot Top, you got lucky. But normally the comedians weren't always the best at like 2 a.m. And then at the end of the telethon, Jerry Lewis would sing his famous song, You'll Never Walk Alone. He'd start crying. He was always looked like he was sweaty. And I remember crying with Jerry Lewis thinking, the summer's over. I've wasted it. I could have played more street hockey. I could have played more video games. I could have done this. I could have done that. And I'm crying with Jerry Lewis knowing that it's back to school in a day and the summer was over. So thank you for the email comments on that. Open lines are exactly that. If you want to call in now, I think we may have a couple of lines open. It's hard to tell because they've been filling up so fast. Call in now. We can start taking those and getting those ready to go. Become an insider, too. If you're an insider, you get all the shows right on your phone, your app. You can listen to them in the car. You can listen to them on your computer if you're by a desk. You have years worth of downloadable podcasts, years worth of audio streaming. You got the vault. You got the classic shows. You got the new shows. You got the original articles. You can search by topic and host. There's a lot you can do, and it's all if you become an insider. Coasttocoastam.com. You can find how to do that right on the homepage. There's a link to it, and the process is simple. All right. We'll take some more of your calls. The open lines continue on Coast to Coast AM. Don't go anywhere.
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Thanks to our friends over at Luca Grill. Also, don't forget on Tuesday, our phone lines are open at 309-829-2345 for a Talk to Us Tuesday. 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
5: 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And Aaron is in Fountain Valley, California. Aaron, you're on Coast to Coast AM. Go ahead.
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Thanks to our friends over at Luca Grill. Also, don't forget on Tuesday, our phone lines are open at 309-829-2345 for a talk to us Tuesday. 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

0: WJBC and Beer Nuts present the Scott Miller Show hat. This is an embroidered baseball cap. On the front of it, the Beer Nuts logo and the Scott Miller Show logo. And on the back of the hat, my cartoon photo with the big mustache. This is not a contest prize. This hat is not for sale. The only way to get a Scott Miller hat is when I gift them randomly. Now, there is only one rule. You cannot ask for a hat. If you ask for one, you are restricted from receiving a hat. You are banned. You do not get a hat. WJBC, good morning. Who's this?
1: Good morning. This is your mom. I want a hat. I'm a down low.
0: Mom?
1: We won't tell anybody.
0: What is rule number one?
2: Don't ask for a hat.
0: No hat for her.
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I'm the afternoon host from 4 until 6, live and local coverage. We bring you up-to-the-minute news. Plus, we hear from every Monday the head coach and general manager of the Bloomington Bison, Philip Barsky. Thanks to our friends over at Luca Grill. Also, don't forget on Tuesday, our phone lines are open at 309-829-2345 for a Talk to Us Tuesday. 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We bring you up-to-the-minute news. 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Thanks to our friends over at Luca Grill. Also, don't forget on Tuesday, our phone lines are open at 309-829-2345 for a Talk to Us Tuesday. 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

0: From ABC News, I'm Brian Clark. The trade war with Canada reignited at midnight when 50% tariffs on $20 billion worth of Canadian products took effect after last-minute talks broke down. Canadian Prime Minister Mark Carney blamed the U.S. for what he said were unfair last-minute changes. He also says that Canada will retaliate. Hours earlier, President Trump had suspended tariffs on beef imports in an attempt to lower beef prices. There's been some political blowback, says ABC Washington Bureau Chief Rick Klein.
1: People that raise beef live in a couple of places that are pretty red, but people that consume beef live everywhere. But it has been striking to see Republican senators, very loyal Republican senators, saying this is not what Republicans voted for, this is not what Trump voters voted for, and that people, yes, they want cheaper beef, they want to be able to afford groceries, but they don't want to do it by hurting the domestic cattle industry.
0: In Myrtle Beach, South Carolina, Friday night, President Trump reacted to the order from Chief Justice John Roberts that temporarily allows construction to continue on the White House ballroom.
2: I just want to thank the Supreme Court and the Chief Justice, and we have a ruling that it's proceed. When they say proceed, I think that's a good thing.
0: It's a temporary stay of an appeals court ruling that blocked construction. The Justice Department agreed to settle a case against a prominent social media company.
3: The Justice Department and TikTok have agreed to a $400 million settlement in a case that claimed TikTok violated child privacy laws. It marks one of the largest recoveries ever obtained in a case like this, with TikTok agreeing to pay $300 million immediately and another $100 million after an order vacating a prior consent decree has been filed. The DOJ first sued the company in 2024, claiming TikTok stored, collected, and processed data from children on the platform without getting parental consent. Mike Dubosky, ABC News.
0: The DOJ said TikTok has made strides in efforts to comply. You're listening.
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0: All eight people aboard a small plane were killed when it crashed on its second attempt to land in heavy fog at a remote military airport in Alaska, says ABC's Alex Stone.
7: We know that they were on IFR, instrument flight rules, because the weather was not good, that they were flying on their instruments and not visually because it was foggy. Alaska's National Guard confirming there are no survivors. A charter company is called Security Aviation. The NTSB saying that the plane broke apart, but they don't know why it went down. They're sending a team of six now to the site to begin investigating.
0: A Texas court slashed the $50 million judgment against InfoWars founder Alex Jones over his false claims the 2012 Sandy Hook shooting was a hoax.
8: The Texas ruling does not affect the $1.4 billion judgment against Alex Jones in Connecticut, but it's still a victory for him after he was found liable for damages for claiming Sandy Hook was faked by the government to tighten gun laws. The unanimous opinion of the appeals court in Texas was that the parents of a six-year-old victim of the shooting did not show evidence of harassment so egregious it would allow them to exceed the state's cap on damages. Sherry Preston, ABC News.
0: First week of testimonies concluded in the trial of Dwayne Keefe D. Davis, who's charged with orchestrating the 1996 killing of Tupac Shakur. Jurors Friday heard a 2009 interview Davis gave to Las Vegas detectives. Prosecutors say his comments show his role in the killing. Davis says he was lying to sell books. I'm Brian Clark, ABC News.
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11: It's the weekend, and this judge has a lot to scroll through. We start here. Meta defends itself in a civil case that could upend social media as we know it.
3: We're talking about the very design of Facebook and Instagram.
11: Dozens of states have joined this lawsuit, but who's going to win it? President Trump says the U.S. controls the Strait of Hormuz. Shipping traffic says otherwise.
12: Shipping through the Strait of Hormuz has basically been at a standstill.
11: Investors are growing more nervous that we could be entering quagmire territory. And yes, military recruiting is up, but not for the reasons Pete Hegseth thinks.
13: When did that trend line start? On Election Day, 2024.
11: Why young Americans are increasingly signing up for the armed services. From ABC News, this is Start Here Weekend. I'm Brad Milkey. We've been watching lots of trials this week. The case of Luigi Mangione has completely shifted since pleading guilty to federal stalking charges in the murder of United Healthcare CEO Brian Thompson. His state trial in New York is now delayed indefinitely. The Tupac Shakur murder trial is taking shape. Witnesses have started being called to testify against Dwayne Keefe D. Davis. But perhaps more than any of these, the trial that unfolded this week that could have the biggest impact on your life and the lives around you is a civil trial in Oakland, California, concerning Meta, the parent company of Facebook and Instagram. Mark Zuckerberg is expected to testify, but in the eyes of many tech experts, this is a defining trial for social media in general. And this week, opening statements got underway. ABC's Mike Dubusky covers tech and joins us now. Mike, can you just remind us what this trial is about?
3: Yeah, totally, Brad. So this is Meta headed to court in Oakland, California. And it's all over this lawsuit that claims Meta harnessed powerful and unprecedented technologies to basically get younger people addicted to Facebook and Instagram, which are, of course, their flagship social media products. They're basically arguing that those features were designed to get young people engaged on the platform for long periods of time, and that resulted in all these negative health outcomes, everything from body dysmorphia to anxiety to, in some cases, suicidal ideation.
14: It is time that the public see what the executives at Meta have known all along, that their products are designed to addict and harm children.
3: There's a separate claim in this lawsuit, Brad, that alleges Meta actually violated a federal online privacy law as well, saying they unlawfully collected the personal data of their youngest users without getting parental permission. So there's a couple different issues at play here. This case actually goes back several years, which is why it might sound kind of familiar. It was lodged back in 2023 by more than 30 state attorneys general. However, the judge in this case selected the AGs from California, Colorado, New Jersey, and Kentucky to ultimately wage this case in court.
11: I was going to say, it does sound familiar both in like the actual cases and states, but also just like these broader themes we've been talking about for so long now about children and tech.
3: Yeah, and it should, Brad, because Meta just lost two very similar cases that dealt with a lot of these same questions in New Mexico and California just this year.
15: Complete validation of what we've been screaming on the top of roofs about for years.
3: Both of those cases had to do with the negative mental health impacts that features baked into these social media platforms have on consumers, particularly young people. And what do we mean when we're talking about features? Well, we're talking about the very design of Facebook and Instagram. Features there's like infinite scrolling where you're on Instagram and you're just scrolling and scrolling and scrolling and you never reach the bottom. It is an infinite scroll. There's a term for that. There's also push notifications, which come up a lot in these types of trials. They're notifications that light up your phone. Some studies have shown they have a dopamine response in the brain as well. You can imagine, especially for younger people, lawyers have made the argument that, you know, this has a negative impact on their mental health, particularly if those notifications are going off 24/7, disrupting sleep and so on and so forth. We've seen that argument be made in the past.
16: But it's of very great importance to a generation of people who have been affected.
3: The cumulative effect of this, Brad, according to these lawsuits, has been that the consumer is worse off. And what's more, these cases allege that Meta knew these features were harmful and went ahead with them anyway. This is something that we actually heard about years and years ago on Capitol Hill when Frances Haugen, the very high-profile Facebook whistleblower, appeared before lawmakers alleging that Facebook had all these research documents and material indicating that some of their features were having a negative impact on young people's mental health, and they decided to move forward with those features anyway in an effort to maximize their profits, essentially.
17: Facebook understands that if they want to continue to grow, they have to find new users. The way they'll do that is by making sure that children establish habits before they have good self-regulation.
2: By hooking kids.
17: By hooking kids. I would like to emphasize one of the documents that we sent in on problematic use examined the rates of problematic use by age, and that peaked with 14-year-olds.
3: That's what she alleged in 2021 when she was on Capitol Hill, and that is now showing up again in these court cases.
11: What are the states asking for, I guess? Because Meta has said repeatedly that prosecutors are using hindsight on what they would have done. In fact, they say some of the government solutions are similar to changes Meta has already implemented. And yet, Meta is also saying a verdict against them could be worth $1.4 trillion. That sounds like enough to put a big company like that out of business.
3: Yes, and it's crucial there that Meta is making that claim. So this was an estimate that came up in court filings saying that if this case doesn't go their way, they could be forced to pay $1.4 trillion according to their calculations. It's worth mentioning here, Brad, that the judge in this case, Yvonne Gonzalez-Rogers, has called that number unreasonable, according to the outlet Law 360. Section 230 of the 1996 Communications Decency Act holds that platforms cannot be held liable for the content that gets published on them. For example, if I go onto Facebook and I say something slanderous about Brad Milkey, not that I ever would, right, you could take me to court, but you couldn't take Meta to court, right? That's the protection afforded by that particular Section 230 provision. What we've seen recently is this new wave of legal strategy from those critics of Silicon Valley saying, hey, this isn't about the content, right? I don't really want to focus in my case on cyberbullying or nefarious actors who might be luring kids to scary parts of the internet.
11: You can't sue them over like the things that the frenemies are saying to them at school or whatever, but you can sue them for making them see it again and again and again.
3: Exactly. I can sue them, so they say, over the actual decision-making that's happening in the sort of labs at Meta, at Facebook, at Instagram. They say that falls to a company's responsibility as opposed to an individual's responsibility. And that marks a pretty different set of legal challenges that Meta is now going to have to face.
11: So then I guess, what do we hear in opening arguments, and how is Meta like responding to all these claims from prosecutors?
3: So Meta has largely fallen back on the argument that the teen mental health crisis does have a relationship with social media, but it's just a small relationship. It's one piece of a much larger puzzle. In fact, in their opening statement, Meta says that the states can't really prove that there's a definitive link between social media use and all these negative health outcomes, right? It's not a straight line between these two things.
11: All right, and we are coming up on a break right now, but when we come back, we will talk more about this Meta trial. That's after the break.
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11: Welcome back to Start Here Weekend from ABC News. I'm Brad Milkey. Before the break, we were talking with ABC's Mike DeBusky about this trial involving Meta, the parent company of Facebook and Instagram. Mike, you mentioned Meta says there's not a definitive link between social media and negative health outcomes, but if that's their claim,
18: Do they need to prove that they're not linked? How are they describing this, I guess?
3: This is something that, you know, they have fallen back on in the past, saying that, you know, it's really difficult to make that particular argument, especially given how relatively new in the grand scheme of things something like social media is. There's just not a ton of reliable data. However, it really hasn't panned out successfully for them in court. Again, they are appealing two decisions against them in New Mexico and in California. So it's going to be interesting to see how they continue to push forward with their argument here. For what it's worth, in opening statements from the attorney generals, they say that Meta's ongoing efforts to address their role in this teen mental health crisis amount to tissue paper barriers to teens' overuse of these platforms, basically saying things like parental controls aren't being used enough and time limits don't really work on these platforms. The sort of efforts that these companies have made to address some of the, you know, concerns that we've seen in reports across the country as it relates to this.
18: Mike DeBusky covering tech for us. Thank you so much.
3: Yeah, of course, Brad. Take care.
18: When you really want to get a sense of how the U.S. economy is doing, looking at the stock market is not the best indicator. Perhaps a better one is the bond market.
19: Labor market's solid, steady. The bond market, the treasury market, it seems to be saying that as well.
18: Remember, bonds, those are little loans for the government. Not loans you're getting from the government, mind you. No, when you buy a bond, you're giving a loan to the government. And in return, you get back a predetermined profit. It's generally a safe investment. That's why grandparents give it to their grandkids on graduation day. But that rate of return tells you a lot about the economic leverage of the government issuing it. Like, if the government is issuing bonds with higher rates of return, it's because they need the cash more. They want those loans. Well, as inflation started subsiding from the pandemic, you could trace these rates of return going a bit lower. The government was on stronger economic footing. Then on February 28th, bing, you can see them start to head upward again. That was the day the U.S. started bombing Iran.
2: They rejected every opportunity to renounce their nuclear ambitions, and we can't take it anymore.
18: This was not emergency territory or anything. It just seemed to echo uncertainty. President Trump assured people around the world that this would be over in a matter of weeks.
2: We took a little excursion because we felt we had to do that to get rid of some evil. And I think you'll see it's going to be a short-term excursion.
18: Well, this week, whatever was left of our ceasefire with Iran officially ended. There is currently no replacement deal in sight. And while Trump has insisted that the U.S. controls the Strait of Hormuz, ships continue to be bombed as they try to pass through, clogging worldwide shipping. Oil prices have risen. Heck, prices on almost everything have risen. Well, on Tuesday, more investors around the world started dumping their bonds. This often happens when people can smell inflation rising and when governments are sinking further into debt. This usually also means that mortgage rates and credit card debt are heading back up.
19: The committee remains resolute. You've heard this before, but we will deliver price stability.
18: Looking at these numbers, it was almost like you could see investors reckoning with the prospect that this Iran conflict is not a blip, that it's not going anywhere. That is exactly the opposite of the message that President Trump wants to be sending right now. Let's go to ABC's chief Washington correspondent, Jonathan Karl. John, first off, can you just walk us through how the Trump administration is portraying the situation in the Strait of Hormuz right now?
12: Well, there's contradictory messages. You heard from Energy Secretary Chris Wright saying that it's essentially a conflict zone, but the president has been suggesting that everything is fine, that the U.S. is in total control of the strait. In fact, he floated the idea that he could declare it a U.S. territory.
20: Last week you said that you would soon declare the Strait of Hormuz to be a territory of the United States. Could you elaborate?
2: Well, I just think it's a great idea. Yeah, I mean, we control it. We control it with the blockade.
12: That is not in any way reflecting the reality on the ground. As you know, Brad, shipping through the Strait of Hormuz has basically been at a standstill. Very few ships going through the strait, and the Iranians are absolutely insistent that they are not going to allow the strait to be cleared until the United States meets not just some of the demands that they have, but all of them. And let me tell you, it's a long list of demands.
18: Yeah, I was going to say about Iran. I mean, we're seeing more ships struck just this week. And by the way, not all of them in the Strait of Hormuz. We also saw ships struck right off of Yemen. That's by the Red Sea, which was supposed to be the alternate shipping route. So all this traffic, you'd think, just continues to like grind to a halt. And Iran doesn't sound like they're going anywhere, John.
12: Yeah, I mean, Iran's defiance has only increased. They seem to sense weakness on the part of the United States, a desire that's pretty obvious to anybody that reads his social feed, a desire on the part of the president to end of the conflict. And the Iranians are saying, no. We want a lot of things.
2: Well, they want to make a deal, but they're not going to make the kind of a deal that I feel is necessary.
12: We want a total end to any U.S. aggression or threats of aggression in the region. They want reparations for damage done to Iran. They want lifting of sanctions, lifting of oil sanctions. They want unfrozen assets. They want the whole long laundry list of demands that Iran has had for a long, long time to be given to them before they will consent to allowing free traffic through the strait. And then they've been having these negotiations, you know, bilateral negotiations with Oman about setting up a system for a commercial traffic through the strait that is basically setting up a huge toll, a toll for ships coming in and going out. In other words, not free traffic through the strait. That is no longer on the table as far as the Iranians are concerned.
18: And this is why Trump was threatening Oman then, to be like, no, that can't happen.
12: Yeah, exactly why Trump threatened to expand a war that he's been trying to end for several months, saying that he would go after Oman if they got in the way of the president's plans. But look, the president has said many times that the United States has control over the strait. I mean, that is just, I'm sorry, it's just not true.
18: And by the way, John, with all of that, when we think about shipping, when we think about inflation going up, when we think about American debt, we're in the middle of midterm season. So I got to imagine the White House is hoping Americans can just like keep the faith that this will somehow be worked out. Where do negotiations stand with Iran? Because I know Trump's own family members were meeting with Middle Eastern leaders in recent days.
12: Yeah, I mean, yeah, Jared Kushner in the region, but he wasn't meeting with the Iranians. He was meeting with Hamas, not with the Iranians.
18: Right.
12: Negotiations, there are no signs of any significant negotiations underway with Iran. In fact, it seems like the administration, that the president's been convinced this is the way to do this, has settled on a strategy of economic pressure on Iran and waiting them out until they just can't handle it anymore. So this means leaving the blockade in place, ramping up sanctions and hoping that the pressure will build so eventually the Iranians have to relent. But that is a very long prospect, Brad. That is not something that happens overnight. It's not like the Iranians are facing, the regime is facing midterm elections. They know that Trump is, and they know what kind of pressure the Americans will feel. So it's kind of the two sides trying to enforce economic pain on the other.
2: Iran is in big trouble. They have 300% inflation. The country's a mess, and the military is totally defeated.
12: The Iranians seem to have, at least for now, the upper hand there because they clearly understand that there is a political dynamic back in the United States. And by the way, they do have a little bit of a memory about what happened back during the 1980 election with Jimmy Carter and how a very young Iranian revolutionary regime put pressure on an American president, economic pressure especially, as well as political pressure,
18: right,
12: going into a key election. And here we have, you know, history in a way repeating itself.
18: Jonathan Carl at the White House. Thank you.
12: Thanks, Brad.
18: President Trump has already sparked controversy this week after various national security comments. First, there was his threat on Fox News to bomb the nation of Oman, which sits right on the Strait of Hormuz, as they engage with their neighbors, Iran, over how to manage ships passing through.
20: This morning you said you would bomb the S out of Oman if they got in the way of reopening the Strait of Hormuz. Would you say you're out of patience with Oman, a strategic partner?
2: No, I don't think they behaved very well, but we'd handle them very easily.
18: Remember, Oman is traditionally a U.S. ally, but then again, so is South Korea. And this was the other story this week. President Trump said he's instructed the Pentagon to reduce the scale of these joint exercises the U.S. always does with the South Korean military. One reason he gave was he wasn't worried about North Korean dictator Kim Jong-un.
2: You know, he didn't like Biden, he didn't like Obama, he didn't like anybody. But I get along with them very well. No, what I'm doing is making things safer.
18: He also referenced the fact that South Korea has declined to get involved in the Iran war.
2: I called him. I said, would you like to give us a little hand? We don't need help with Iran. But if you'd like, give us a hand with Iran. He said, no thanks.
18: Some also surmised he might not want to use up valuable ammunition as U.S. stockpiles dwindle. But one resource that is not dwindling right now is the number of U.S. troops. Recruiting actually appears to be up.
13: Our department breaks records. And when did that trend line start? On Election Day, 2024, when the American people said, I want to serve under this
1: president.
18: For months now, Defense Secretary Pete Hegseth has claimed that Americans are eager to join the armed forces because of the culture that he and President Trump have instilled.
1: Another way to put it is peace through strength, brought to you by the warrior ethos. And we are restoring both.
18: So our Pentagon reporter, Steve Bannon, an Army veteran himself, decided to investigate two simple questions. Are more recruits joining the U.S. military? And if so, why? When we get back, we will be joined by Steve to break that all down. That's after the break.
10: 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I'm the afternoon host from 4 until 6, live and local coverage. We bring you up-to-the-minute news. Plus, we hear from every Monday the head coach and general manager of the Bloomington Bison, Philip Barsky. Thanks to our friends over at Luca Grill. Also, don't forget on Tuesday, our phone lines are open at 309-829-2345 for a Talk to Us Tuesday. 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
11: Welcome back to Start Here Weekend from ABC News. I'm Brad Milkey. Before the break, we were talking about the state of U.S. military recruitment, and we're joined by ABC's Pentagon reporter and Army veteran himself, Steve Bainan from Washington. Steve, first off, is it true? I mean, have recruiting numbers improved?
4: The recruiting business is booming. Let's look at the Army. It's the largest branch, therefore needs the most people. They recruited 61,500 people this year. That's up from just under 45,000 a couple years ago when this recruiting crisis started and the Pentagon was having trouble finding people. So the Pentagon's biggest problem is actually finding enough people to be eligible for military service. It estimates just about a quarter of young Americans, 17 to 24, are even eligible to enlist into the military. So they're already dealing with a very small pool of people, and now they got to convince them, right? And the biggest issues with finding enough young Americans to recruit is twofold. A worsening obesity epidemic. People are simply not in shape enough to enlist. The bigger one is actually academic performance. People who want to enlist in the military, they have to take basically what's an SAT-style exam. They have to pass it and get certain benchmarks for more advanced jobs in the military. And they've had a tough time finding people who can academically qualify for service.
11: Well, that's interesting, Steve, because like Pete Hegseth

0: WJBC and Beer Nuts present the Scott Miller Show hat. This is an embroidered baseball cap. On the front of it, the Beer Nuts logo and the Scott Miller Show logo. And on the back of the hat, my cartoon photo with the big mustache. This is not a contest prize. This hat is not for sale. The only way to get a Scott Miller hat is when I gift them randomly. Now, there is only one rule. You cannot ask for a hat. If you ask for one, you are restricted from receiving a hat. You are banned. You do not get a hat. WJBC, good morning. Who's this?
1: Good morning. This is your mom. I want a hat. I'm a down low.
0: Mom?
1: We won't tell anybody.
0: What is rule number one?
2: Don't ask for a hat.
0: No hat for her.
3: Answer, has the net widened? Or like, well, I guess they are getting more recruits, though. So like, when did that change?
4: So the recruiting turnaround started under the Biden administration. They created these pre-basic training courses. Say you want to enlist in the military, you come up a little bit short on that academic entrance exam, or maybe you're just a few pounds over what they want. They will send you to Fort Jackson, South Carolina, and over the course of a couple weeks, teach recruits about nutrition, teach them about working out, or for the academic side, some tutoring. And then after a couple weeks, they'll get an opportunity to qualify for enlistment and move on to basic training. And that is where a quarter of Army recruits come from right now.
3: And last question, Steve, because it's shocking to me that Secretary Hegseth is saying, hey, like, we have changed the culture, we're getting more recruits. And then you've got people on the other side being like, I don't know, Secretary of what? Who's this guy? Like, is there really no connection between an administration and the recruiting base? Like, do words really not get through at all?
4: Right. And Hegseth's rhetoric, which some people found alarming with comments about women's place in the military, minorities in service, and he's echoed a lot of sentiment that the military has almost divine right to intervene in world affairs. That is definitely carried on to people currently in the service. If the rhetoric doesn't quite make its way to people outside, it's definitely making its way inside.
5: Foolish and reckless political leaders set the wrong compass heading. And we lost our way. We became the woke department, but not anymore.
4: I've talked to plenty of people and continue to in the Pentagon, around the commands, around the military, and there's a lot of concern about what's coming out of the Pentagon and how some of this rhetoric might affect certain groups moving forward. The military is becoming increasingly diverse. The Marine Corps, for example, a quarter of it is Hispanic. And, you know, we've been talking about recruiting issues, but almost that entire dip a few years ago was almost entirely male. Women have been enlisting at roughly the same volume for over a decade, and they're more likely to qualify for service than young men, being less likely to suffer from some sort of obesity and more likely to perform good on those academic tests.
3: Really fascinating analysis by Steve Bannon and the team covering the Pentagon. Thank you so much.
4: Thank you for having me.
6: Drugs on college campuses are nothing new. The nonprofit American Addiction Center say the most abused drugs are alcohol and marijuana, followed by prescription pills and party drugs. But when you think about how recreational drugs get on campus, it's not just kids pilfering from their parents or buying from a guy in the parking lot. It can be a large-scale operation. Well, this week, authorities in Pennsylvania have charged more than a dozen people in what they say is a drug ring dedicated to trafficking cocaine on the campus of Penn State. And to hear prosecutors describe it, participating in this operation had really become part of Greek life at some fraternities. ABC's Matt Rivers has been following this. Matt, what did authorities find here?
7: Well, so according to the Attorney General of the state of Pennsylvania, he calls this a major cocaine operation that kind of went between Philadelphia, New York City, and the Penn State campus, led primarily by two individuals who are now both former Penn State students. One at the top of the food chain, again, according to officials, a gentleman named Agostino Abatiello, and underneath him, a guy named Thomas Robinson. What authorities said is that they were bringing kilos of cocaine at a time, principally from suppliers in New York City and Philadelphia, and then selling it there on campus. They ended up charging 13 former and current students. There were some current students involved in the overall 13. And I should add, Brad, there was a 14th person also charged, a Pittsburgh-based attorney who is the father of Thomas Robinson. Authorities are saying he allegedly interfered in this investigation. So of all the people that were charged, the top people, five of them received felony charges, others receiving misdemeanors. But clearly this is a big enough case, a big enough operation that the Attorney General

0: wanted to make this a big deal and make it very public in the way he has.
1: How did it allegedly work on campus? So, like, these guys allegedly, according to authorities, these guys would get keys of cocaine from New York and bring it in. But once it hits campus, what happens after that? Because, again, there's lots more people allegedly involved.
0: Yeah, so to hear authorities describe it, Abbatiello was the main hookup in between New York and Philadelphia. Robinson helped distribute things on campus. But what was really interesting and what stood out to me was the way it was then packaged on campus. What authorities allege here is that at both the Delta Upsilon and Sigma Chi houses, which are both fraternities that are off campus at Penn State, only one of them, Delta Upsilon, is actually officially within the university's Greek system there. But apparently they were packaging and cutting these drugs inside those two fraternity houses, even at times allegedly as part of a hazing ritual.
2: We found a pattern of events that showed cutting and bagging cocaine was, for some pledges, an indoctrination into the Delta Upsilon and Sigma Chi fraternities.
0: Authorities say they were prepping these drugs for sale inside of fraternity houses there off campus.
1: Unbelievable. And the university came out and said Sigma Chi is not part of their Greek system. They operate independently. But saying Delta Epsilon was and has since been suspended. The national organizations behind both fraternities have denounced those allegedly involved in this. Matt Rivers covering it all. Thank you.
0: Thank you.
1: Next up on Start Here Weekend, drug makers say they've just taken a giant leap against cancer in the form of mRNA vaccines. That's after the break.
3: 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I'm the afternoon host from 4 until 6, live and local coverage. 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I'm the afternoon host from 4 until 6, live and local coverage. 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
1: Welcome back to Start Here Weekend from ABC News. I'm Brad Milkey. The last few years have been a roller coaster for anyone working on mRNA vaccines. Remember, these COVID vaccines from Pfizer and Moderna were really the first time many Americans had heard of this technology. And just to step back and remind ourselves what these are, the job of any vaccine is to teach your body to fight off foreign invaders, right? Like a virus. But many vaccines do that by injecting you with a harmless bit of the virus itself, triggering an immune response in your cells. Well, what these vaccines do is, instead of delivering a piece of dead or weakened virus, they use messenger RNA, mRNA, to give our cells a kind of blueprint to creating the proteins that can help keep us safe. But like I said, been a roller coaster ride. These things have been criticized by healthcare skeptics.
4: HHS has determined that mRNA technology poses more risks than benefits for these respiratory viruses.
1: HHS Secretary Robert F. Kennedy Jr. has said the process wasn't tested enough, despite the largest successful vaccine rollout in human history taking place, by the way, under his boss, President Trump. Well, now mRNA vaccines are getting some exciting press once again. Earlier this month, the FDA approved an mRNA flu vaccine, and this week, the drug makers Merck and Moderna announced a successful trial of a vaccine that helped guard cancer survivors against repeat cases. So the question now is, not just are we on the verge of new mRNA vaccines, but could they be giving us vaccines for cancer? Let's go to Dr. Michael Posto. He's the chief of the melanoma service at Memorial Sloan Kettering Cancer Center. He's one of the doctors that was part of this clinical trial. Dr. Posto, first off, this was for melanoma, right? Very deadly skin cancer. What is this drug and how does it work?
5: Thank you for your interest in this story. We're thrilled with the results of this phase 3 study that have been reported on top line information so far. This drug is something called intismeran, and it's a personalized cancer therapeutic vaccination strategy where a patient's tumor is used as a blueprint to make their own individual vaccine. And the idea is that if we can just steer the immune response directly to the tumor cells that are abnormal, then in theory, that would be the exact type of response we want to eliminate the residual tumors that might be within a patient that we can't see. And what that actually means for patients in this trial, these patients had high-risk melanoma. It was surgically removed. And the vaccine, in combination with another drug called Keytruda, was shown to reduce the risk of these patients having recurrent melanoma in the future compared to Keytruda alone. This is a huge advance for us.
1: Well, and so Keytruda, I've heard of Keytruda before, in that it was described as like a game changer in terms of managing melanoma This seems like what you add a vaccine to the mix and you can really keep the melanoma from coming back. That seems like a huge deal.
5: It's a huge deal. Keytruda by itself has already been shown to reduce the risk of melanoma coming back after surgery. Now we have an additional therapy on top of Keytruda that has shown to further reduce the risk of melanomas coming back after surgery for high-risk melanoma. So this is an additional benefit on top of the benefit Keytruda already afforded in this particular space.
1: How important is it that this was an mRNA vaccine? Like, could you have done this with a different vaccine, or was this technology the only way you could make something like this?
5: It's an open question. How critical is the mRNA construct specifically in this approach? This is very different than other types of mRNA vaccinations, like the COVID vaccines, as we had spoken about. Those are off-the-shelf vaccines where the same kind of vaccine is given to everybody. In this particular approach, each individual patient has their own construct made for themselves. So it's the ultimate personalized type of a strategy. And we believe that mRNA vaccines are particularly immunogenic as well, that create these favorable immune responses against cancer in this particular context. So we think that this is really going to be an important type of platform for not only our patients with melanoma, but ideally patients with other types of cancers as well.
1: That's interesting, the mRNA of it all, because I remember, like, as they were rolling out the COVID vaccines, yes, they were the same for everyone, but that's because, like, you just had to go in really big batches. The exciting thing that doctors were saying was, like, you can customize these bad boys as much as you want, because, like, the mRNA technology makes it so you can make really quick batches. The FDA might not approve them quickly, but, like, you can do lots of these per year if you wanted. Is that the difference here, that, like, you can make these very unique for each patient?
5: That's right. Yeah, there are a lot of issues in terms of kind of how do we manufacture this quickly? How do we scale this quickly? And the advances in mRNA technology in general are a way to help facilitate all of that.
1: Wait, so doctor, I mean, are we talking about like cancer vaccines? It sounds crazy for me to say that, but at least therapy wise, in terms of a vaccine that could keep a type of cancer in check, could we see this elsewhere?
5: I think the most important issue with this type of an approach is this is not a melanoma only treatment. This is a treatment for building the body's immune response against the patient's own certain type of tumor that they have. So this could be used and is being tested in clinical trials for patients with all different kinds of cancers. And the hope is in the future that if you have surgical resection of a high-risk tumor, like lung cancer, bladder cancer, or other types of tumors, in theory, this approach might even be effective for you. It hasn't yet been proven that way, and it needs to be tested. But that's where I think we hope the whole field of cancer care is going based upon this result in melanoma.
1: What is next here? Because the FDA has not signed off on this, right? This is purely experimental at this point. So what's next?
5: The next steps, I think, from a regulatory perspective, I'm sure the study sponsors are putting together data that will be submitted to regulatory agencies for hopeful ultimate approval based upon these data. But that all needs to be reviewed. And then as a melanoma field, we need to also see the real data itself. We have top-line data. We have the study's summary snapshot that this was a positive trial, meaning favorable for reducing recurrences. But we need to see how positive was it, what were the side effects, what were the details of the different data endpoints, and that we look forward to seeing in the near future.
1: Right, and as you sort through the recurrence numbers, it's still not clear whether people actually live longer as a result, but really interesting here. Dr. Michael Postel from Memorial Sloan Kettering, thank you so much.
5: You're welcome. Thank you for your interest in this.
1: And one last thing. When I'm on a car ride, there are few things that lift my spirits more than some good tunes. Like, there is no doubt in my mind, a new album release can rescue my mood. But can that music also perhaps make me a worse driver? Researchers at Harvard Medical School put forward a study in the JAMA Network Open Journal that suggests a link between big-time album releases and car crashes. These researchers pored through data going back years about how much people are streaming music. These numbers obviously spike on big album release days. The biggest one of all they examined was October 2022, when Taylor Swift released Midnights. Compared to the days before and after releases like this, they say traffic fatalities on album release days specifically were 15% higher. What's more, they were higher among younger drivers, male drivers, solo drivers, and people likely to use infotainment systems in their car. In short, they surmise, people who might be more likely to listen to whatever just dropped, whether that's Swift or Drake or Bad Bunny or Harry Styles. These were all album drops that were on this list. You know, it's not the same. Now, there are plenty of reasons to take this with a grain of salt. For one, correlation does not equal causation. And just because someone died on the day of an album launch or the day of a full moon, whatever, does not mean that's what caused the accident. Researchers can't even conclude these victims' phones were involved in these crashes. But these researchers also say it would make sense given how risky it is to look at your phone while driving. A report from the National Highway Traffic Safety Administration a couple years back said that 8% of fatal crashes at this point are distraction-related. When you finally do want to hear that new song, think about it. You got to unlock the phone, you got to open the app, find the release, read a track list, and select the song you want. It's a lot. And that's really the point of this study, not to single out the music industry, but to single out moments of big-time phone usage across the board and see if there is that link. In the meantime, though, as tough as it is to wait for your favorite podcast, it's always fine to obey the voice telling you, don't touch that dial. This is a chance for those classic rock fans, right, to be superior. Like, I don't need these newfangled streaming services. I got my CD changer just like it ever was. All right, that'll do it for us. Thank you so much for listening to Start Here Weekend from ABC News. Start Here Weekend is produced by Aaron Ferrer, Emily Schutz, Jen Newman, and Anthony Ali. Ariel Chester is our social media producer. Josh Cohen is director of podcast programming. I'm our managing editor. Thanks to John Newman, Tara Gimbel, Eamon McNiff, and Katie Dendos. 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
8: Fellas, and here we go. 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So give yourselves a hand, pat yourselves on the back, raise your glass, whatever it is. Here we are. We're here to stay. So, man, if you're in the state of Illinois, if you are in Wisconsin, if you're in Iowa, maybe even Minnesota, I don't know about Minnesota, if you're in Indiana, Missouri, even Kentucky, Michigan, you can hear us all over. We are the IlliniGuys.com. Larry Smith, Brad Sturdy, Mike Kegley. Year 6 begins right now. We began this thing. The website went up back during COVID. The following August, we started the radio show, and so now we begin season 6. We appreciate you guys being with us all the way. Love the comments, and I love talking with you every time we get out to a game, and we can't wait to start doing that here in a couple of weeks. Lots to talk about. We'll talk a little more recruiting. The Illini men, oh my goodness. Ked dropped a bombshell last week. We'll see what he's got this week. He'll join us here in a few minutes. A little women's basketball as well, international flavor. But guys, it's football season. We're now less than 2 weeks away from the season opener coming up a week from Thursday at Gies Memorial Stadium against UAB, and that massive scoreboard that you can see from space. Mm-hmm. The biggest one in all of college football. But guys, the big story here we're going to start with is this new 5-on-5 rule. And the way this ruling is, we could actually see some guys who are, we thought were out of eligibility and even onto the pros could actually maybe come back to college. Brad Sturdy, make it make sense.
9: Well, I can't because I've been sued by Jaden Daniels. I cannot use 5. So it's going to be the 6-for-6 rule as we go through this. So anyway, they as we look at the, as we kind of look at this, it doesn't make any sense. I mean, college athletics right now, and eventually everything's going to, I think, fix itself. But hopefully, it's not going to fix itself this year. Right now, yeah, we have players that are in NFL training camps entering the transfer portal as well. So it doesn't make any sense. And you have guys don't even know what roster. I mean, think about this. Essentially, what you could have here, if let's say Ohio State, Jeremiah Smith goes down, right? They could just go pick up a, it's almost like picking up a wide receiver off the waiver wire. I mean, they could go grab a guy out of the NFL. I mean, it's just nuts when you think about where this is going for this year. So it's going to be very interesting to see how this all plays out.
10: Look, this is now WWE, like a no holds barred match, you know, unsanctioned. It writes itself. I'm not certain until they decide to do a collective bargaining agreement. I'm not certain that we're going to have weird crap like this in every off season until they do that. And I keep listening and reading legal experts say that we're only about 10 years away from that. So buckle up, sweetheart, because that's the way it's going to be.
8: Yeah. I'm not sure if it take us that long. It feels, you know, it's bizarre. And you know, it's just when you think the college sports world, no stuff happening, they can't get any worse. Here comes a new, you know, lawsuit that says, here, hold my beer.
9: Yeah,
8: crazy.
9: There's always one in only one, and that those are not including the ones from Jaden Daniels. These are other laws,
8: right?
9: To get eligibility. Yeah, that was seemed to be the thing to do. And it's funny, I'll just sue, you know. And there are guys who played Illinois right now involved in lawsuits that are having, you know, that may have eligibility granted again and through in a week or so. So it's just it's nuts. I don't know what to say about
10: it. Yeah, Derek Harper's got a year left. I wouldn't mind seeing him play another year for the Illini.
9: Yeah. What happens, though, if one of these guys
10: Nick
9: say,
10: Anderson?
9: You know what? I still have a fifth year. I only played. I can come back.
10: And LeBron could go play football somewhere.
8: Mm. Yeah. He's got all 4 years left. Who knows?
9: Five?
8: Yeah.
9: Six. All five. Six. I meant
10: see
9: six.
10: Him at Ohio State.
9: Six.
8: Yeah.
9: I did not say five. I said six.
10: Who's the better wideout, Jeremiah Smith or LeBron?
8: Exactly. Well, two players that could come into play for the Illini, who we thought were out of eligibility, Hank Beatty and Melvin Priestley. Illini head coach Brett Bielema was asked about that possibility on Thursday. Here's what he said.
11: Well, I think, you know, a positions of need that we would like to bring someone in would be the O-line and wide receiver room, and you probably can figure out who those two guys would be. Only two guys that have a year of ability that if they've got a fifth year would come back and be Hank and Melvin. So I think for this late in camp to acquire someone that can play in your system, those guys would make the most sense. Now, if it opens up, I would hate to think what's going to happen if they open it up and this portal world can become real. You know, it's interesting. You know, I knew of the SEC rule, right? So the SEC, there can be interconference transfers. So that would be an interesting thing that if that did open up and how that would play out. So, I think the roster spot question is probably as big as anything now. You can't really invent roster spots. I was able to be creative in the way we were able to do things with some guys who got injured that can't practice this year. But other than that, it's going to be a very interesting couple of days.
12: Greg, you kind of went there, but I mean, I know you worked so hard on the FCA committee to do the ghost transfer rule and what that meant. If that were to get blown up by what's going on in Louisiana, is there a level of frustration about what you guys are doing?
11: It's, you know, everybody wants to play about college football. I say this is awesome, right? Like, if this happens, it's just another adjusting moment.
12: Okay.
11: You know, Josh has been absolutely awesome working with that. I'm telling you, Tom Michael, too. Like everybody wants to talk about what we do. Like, you know, Tom came into the position that I work with on a daily basis. And for him to be a former AD and knows the experiences here at Illinois, he's been unbelievable. So I've been working with those guys for about a month on this same exact scenario. I think the ghost transfer thing for the rules that were in place when we made those rules is awesome. Right. But now if they say, I thought a year ago at this time they were going to pass the age-based rule, which would have allowed us to tell Hank Beatty before the year ever started last year, hey, you get a chance to come back. Melvin Priestley, you get a chance to come back. And, you know, in January, we met as coaches, and they could say whatever they want. We were told there was no way 5-5 would pass. And as the AFCA, we put forward a proposal that changed, instead of a freshman or a first-year player that could play 4 games and then redshirt, we proposed 9, which is very close to 12, right? And they were, like, laughing at us. But then all of a sudden, 2 weeks later, like, oh, yeah, we better do that, right? So however it comes about, let's have some fun and play.
8: All right, Brett Bielema's comments right there. That voice you heard, that last question, was from our very own Matt Stevens, who joins us now. He's the Atlanta Guys, a football writer and analyst. Matt, you've heard the conversation right now. Seems unlikely these two would join. But then again, anything's possible right now in college sports.
13: Yeah, I here's the way I describe it. And it's stay with me here, okay?
8: Okay, all right.
13: On Saturday, Melvin Priestley will suit up and play for the Detroit Lions in their last preseason game, okay? On Sunday, Hank Beatty will suit up and play for the Tennessee Titans in their last preseason game. The cut-down date is August 30th. There is a whole bunch of guys that on August 31st are part of plaintiffs in a lawsuit that is for an injunction in Louisiana court that will allow them to basically, if they get cut by their NFL team, come back for their 5th year of college football after being cut by in the NFL. Bielema was talking about Hank and Melvin being part of that precedent if the Louisiana injunction holds up, because they did not get a 5th year. They played 4 years without a redshirt. Both of them did. And Bielema was actually really, really open about it. He basically said, I intentionally, after we had some injuries in preseason camp, held, you know, I've been talking with Josh and I've been talking with Tom Michael, who's now in charge of the football operation. We basically decided I'm going to leave 2 roster spots open if there's a chance that, you know, they want to come back and play. How they would get paid, like pay for play money to do that, because I just don't imagine those 2 people are going to come back and play for free when they can probably get on a practice squad and at the worst make, from my understanding, $250,000 this year for being on a practice squad all year, assuming they never get, you know, promoted to the actual 53-man roster at any point during the season. But I think Bielema is just allowing for that possibility because I don't think he really cares what the 114th and 115th spot on the roster is, unless that's Hank or and Melvin, who would immediately become, you know, productive members of the 2026 season. But look at it from Brett Bielema's perspective, guys. He's not going to root for Hank and Melvin to not make their professional 53-man team. Like, you know what I mean? Like, in order for them to come back, they'd have to get cut. He doesn't want that to happen. In order for them to play for Illinois, they would have to get here and get on the roster on August 31st. They play on September 3rd. I think from a timing standpoint, I think there's a really, really minuscule possibility of this happening. But I think that there are coaches out there that will investigate this. And then on the backside of this, guys, is I've had conversations with people. Look, the NCAA is fighting this in federal court. They're fighting the ruling in Ohio, Colorado, and now Louisiana in federal court, the 10th District of Federal Court. If they get that appeal, which could come in October, the guy that you've just made eligible for like the first month of the season in September is now ineligible. Like, let me bring you back to the Charles Bediako case of like in basketball.
8: Yeah, yeah.
13: But here's the problem with this is also from what I've been told. Unlike the Charles Bediako case, where the NCAA really didn't have a good feel of how this was going to go, they have sent documentation 2 times over to every compliance department in an FBS program saying, we're highly, highly like telling you to be really skeptical of doing this because we don't know whether or not that player you just played in September is eligible or not. And retroactively, we could go back and make it so that you played an ineligible player in September, and therefore it would be like an old school forfeit or an old school, like, you know, nobody, like when they vacated wins, you know, 2 teams played and both of them lost on that Saturday because you have to vacate that win. I've also heard that there are CF college football playoff committee members that have said If it comes down between a school that took one of these players in late August or one that didn't, guess which one we're going to pick for an at-large berth into the college football playoff. So there's a lot of elements here that I think it's going to make coaches a little bit leery of actually putting this into practice. And in my personal opinion, guys, I think it's something that we're talking about in late August, quite frankly, because we don't have a whole lot of things else to talk about. And when they kick off, I think this will be there'll be a different narrative.
9: Yeah, it's going to be interesting to watch. I do believe that I've heard the same thing Matt heard about the, not possibly having to forfeit these games. They weren't given they aren't going to be cleared necessarily by the NCAA just because they're allowed to play in these first few games. And that's pretty risky. Now, it's not risky if you're a team that stinks, right? I mean, we're going to lose anyway, so maybe you do that. But yeah,
13: Brad, I also asked Bielma in the clip you played about the ghost transfer rule, which applies here because some of these kids want to transfer and go someplace else that they didn't play in 25. Bielma and a lot of other coaches that are on the committee at the AFCA, the American Football Coach Association, they worked for over a year on this ghost transfer rule. That rule still might apply, too. If you take one of these kids in late August and now he's now ineligible, well, you just took a ghost transfer and put him on your roster. That's a 6-game suspension and a 20% reduction in your football budget for next year. I don't know how many coaches are going to want to risk that either for somebody that I don't know if is a game changer. So that's the kind of stuff that Bielema has been working on in the offseason for the ghost transfer rule, because a lot of coaches were like, hey, like, that kid didn't put his name in the portal. Like, why should you be, you know, why is he on your roster in August? That literally happened a lot in the 2025 season, and they really didn't want that to happen in 26.
10: Well, this should certainly set up a lot of lawsuits if the NCAA tries to enforce this later on. So it's like an endless cycle of lawsuits that we will see.
13: No doubt. I think the NCAA has a really good case in the 10th Circuit to get it overturned on appeal, because they made the case that the 2022 prospects weren't promised a fifth year. So they're not getting something that they were promised when they arrived on campus. But they feel really good about getting that in the federal court overturned. And if they get it overturned in the 10th Circuit in federal court, there isn't a state court that can override that. The only thing that can override that at that point is the United States Supreme Court.
8: Okay. Well, we'll leave it there. The conversation is going to continue. Let's see where this goes. Matt, hang tight. You're going to hang with us right now. You're entitled to a free beverage of your choice in the break room here at the Atlanta Guys State of the Arts Studios. Hey, so come with us for a quick timeout right now. We've got more coming up. Kedrick Prince is standing by. Going to talk about more men's recruiting. The latest recruit who is on the Illinois radar, and they're on his radar, and the team that they dropped to include Illinois, and what his dad told Ked. And Ked's also talking to moms, too. You know, he's the mom whisperer. I don't know if you remember that, but he is. Okay, all that's coming up. Matt's going to come back later and talk a little more football. It's all ahead on the Sports Spectacular. Season 6 has kicked off, baby. For those of us here on the show, we're back with more of this.
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8: Welcome back here to the show. Always great to have on the show, coming in from the West on his trusted horse, 10-gallon hat, Kedrick Prince. He's a senior recruiting analyst for IlliniGuys.com. You know, last week, Ked was talking about Dylan Betts and the connection to David Mirkovich, who is dating Dylan Betts. He's a 7'3" junior, one of the top centers in the junior class, 2028 class. He's the younger brother to Sienna Betts, who was a star player for UCLA, who is dating David Mirkovich. Okay, so we get that out of the way. That was last week's bombshell. This week, though, it's Darius Wobbington, and somebody that was not on, Illinois was not on his radar. He already picked his top six a couple months ago, Ked. But you reported not only is only now in their top six, they booted some. He booted somebody. It's a pretty big name to put him on there. And you get a chance to talk to his dad in a story on IlliniGuys.com. Tell us about that.
21: Well, what ended up happening, this kid is a 6'10" center on the Sunny Slope, Larry. And his list, at one time, it included Louisville, Arizona, Indiana, North Carolina, Texas, and Kentucky. And, you know, Kentucky, which we've all known, has been one of the best-known basketball programs in the country. And all of a sudden, you know, I had a good conversation with his dad, and his dad said, Illinois replaces Kentucky. And I thought, okay, kid, you're getting old. Did I hear this right? And I said, and I did. I literally did. I didn't say the old part because he probably can see that. So I said, hey, I said, Illinois replacing Kentucky. So then he said, yes. And then he instantly mentioned the Illinois assistant associate basketball coach, Orlando Antigua. And he mentioned to me one of the reasons why Illinois replaced Kentucky was basically, I'm sorry for the people listening to this, if you're a Wildcats fan, Illinois is a better basketball program, the way he looked at it. And Illinois is producing players, and they're putting players in the NBA. And for the Illinois fans out there who are used to bad things happening to them, and, you know, the fact that Illinois can beat out kids from Kentucky and actually have a legitimate shot, you guys, is truly amazing. And, you know, I shouldn't be surprised. You know, at this point right now, fellas, the way this program is going and getting five-star kids like this, it's been happening. And I guess maybe we should just become used to it.
9: Yeah, it's interesting when you think about it. Back in the day, it used to be, well, oh, here comes Kentucky or Kansas with an offer. And you're like, well, now they're not going to get him. Now you're thinking, Illinois is that team. Here comes Illinois. And teams are like, oh, crap. You know what I mean? So it's really impressive what they're able to do. I think this is a kid who has could come in. And again, they're kids who are instant impact, immediate impact guys that they're recruiting.
10: Yeah, and the talent level is such that there's not a lot of questions. And it gives the Illini opportunity to really get the pipeline full of guys who are threats to make an NBA roster in a year or two. That's awfully good for what we've seen prior to Brad Underwood showing up.
8: Yeah, it's amazing when you think about it. And remember that Darius Wobbington was a teammate of Quentin Coleman's on the under-18 Team USA that took silver at the America Cup in Mexico back in early June. Perhaps Orlando Antigua was there to see Quentin, had a conversation with Darius. There was another player, Ked, you reported on earlier this summer, DeMarcus Henry, who was a third player on that team that you said has Illinois had some contact with. He is the son of the late Chris Henry Sr., the star wide receiver who died tragically in a freak accident. He was with the Cincinnati Bengals. Chris Henry Jr. is a freshman wide receiver for Ohio State. His older sister is a sophomore basketball player at Ohio State as well. So, but still, that's three kids off this team that Illinois has had contact with on Team USA. That doesn't happen, that you already have one kid committing and another seriously considering you.
21: It doesn't happen very often, but I mean, I'm going to go back to my original statement. This is becoming very normal. And Illinois thinks they really feel that any kid that they go after right now, they have a legitimate shot at. So, you know, to my point here, they don't really pursue kids anymore if they think they're just wasting their time or they think that, hey, you know what, this kid just wants a visit. There's been serious conversations. Like, you go back to Robinson. I mean, this is real. This is a strong possibility. And I don't think the fans really understand, you know, like you mentioned, the Henry kid. There's a strong possibility, depending upon what the roster that they have and what they retain, that they're going to continue to land 4- and 5-star kids. This is uncharted territory. I've not seen anything like this in any Illinois sports. I'm really sorry. Even back in '89 and when they had the 2005 team, this recruiting and this NBA talent is at a different level.
9: Yeah, it is. And, you know, I think it's the other part about that kid is that winning, you have to recruit well to win. But then once you win, recruiting becomes much easier. And we've seen that take place. And I go back to I go back to where they were, and it's just completely different. They have plan Bs that are legit great players. And that's wild when you think about it. We can go to plan C and it's probably a kid who's in the top 100, you know, and you look at what they did even last year late, bringing in a kid like Xavier Zins, who's fantastic, right? Wisconsin, one of the best players in Wisconsin. So this is what this staff's been able to do, and it comes off of the Final Four. So obviously, like Ked said, you know they have great ability to reach out to anyone. But I really think that this is going to allow Illinois to, even when you lose a bunch of players, to just rebuild right away and restack that roster.
10: I think Underwood's attitude towards not having his heart set on any one player, that it's going to break his heart if he doesn't get them. He's got a list of players that they're in a position that he's interested in. He goes after them, and I think he's been pretty good at ranking which ones are talented and which ones aren't, or his staff is good at it. And then you just get the one who wants to be at Illinois, and I think it's really good. It's kind of like when you buy a car, you lose all your leverage if you have to have that one car on the lot, and he just – seems to, you know, oh, I need a player. And then they just go out and find somebody who can answer the call.
8: Yeah, I think about last year, Merez Johnson Jr. leaves. You bring in David Mirkovich, who could be a first-round pick after his sophomore year coming up here later on. Think about it. 4 first-round picks in the last 3 years. Yes, that is more than Kentucky. And on this year's roster, the 5-star in Coleman, the former McDonald's All-American in Stojakovic on this team. Ken, you also were talking about on the Atlanta guys board several days ago, that there's also several top European players right now that Illinois is in on. And everyone's just right now, it's almost like Kentucky back in the heyday 10 years ago. All these players kind of waiting to see what Illinois players may leave after the season and then make their choice. That's how strong Illinois is with some of these teams, some of these players.
21: Well, I don't know. Some people, they're not used to the European players at Illinois. It's going to happen. I like, you know, Mike mentioned about certain players and, you know, going to the car dealership and picking what you want. They're not looking at just European players. They're looking to find the best players that they can fit to fit their roster and to fit their need. You know, Larry, I'm depending upon what site you look at, you know, and I can't throw names out right now. So when I get to throw names out, you guys make sure you get me back on the show. But I'm going to give your listeners a tease out there. There's a couple websites that I got to see, and there's one that lists the top 15 European players. And this is no exaggeration. One of them, Illinois, has a very good chance of landing number one, number 10, 2, 10, and number 11. They could get commitments from those kids for next year, but we talked about how great the program is. It's retention. They want to see who they're going to retain. Because if they have, like, Stojakovic obviously be leaving, and Berkovic gets drafted, Coleman gets drafted, guess what? They're going to reload. It's like Brad just said. So when I got this list, I'm thinking, what the heck? And then you just mentioned, you know, all these other high school recruits, and there's other ones that I have not even mentioned yet that are five-star kids. I mean, this is a great, great time. And Brad, you're right. You win games, and you're going to get these kids. And they don't always have success with these kids from overseas, from Europe, and so they want to be there. I've always thought, you know, my mind, it was always Arizona and Gonzaga. Now it's Illinois, Arizona, and Gonzaga, and Illinois is knocking out Arizona and Gonzaga for these kids because the number one player, number two player in the country could potentially suit up in orange and blue.
9: Yeah, it's wild. You think about it. Ked mentioned, you know, he's talking about the European connection. Some of those people have seen what Illinois has done with their Euros and how much they love it here. And those agents then see that and they say, well, this is a great place for you to go. You can develop, you can make money, you can get, you know, have an opportunity to win, build your brand, so to speak, and then have an opportunity to play in the next level. So Illinois has sold that. And that is, it's not just in the States, it's across the globe where they're a wanted. They're definitely a program that is top of mind for all these top recruits.
10: And there is not a pending NCAA investigation led by a coach who is one of your rivals in the conference. And you also haven't hired a coach who's a really good coach but can't recruit. You know, the two times that Illinois in my lifetime has been on the precipice of moving up to that next level, Lou Henson got kneecapped by Bobby Knight, Digger Phelps. And then, of course, we had Bruce Weber, who could obviously coach, but was not a strong recruiter. And we don't see either one of those problems on the horizon. We might actually see Illinois elevate to the level that we all were expecting back in the late 80s.
8: Yeah, it's fun times right now. And I was, we were mentioning in the timeout, you know, I was saying that if Illinois has another deep run this March, they're right there. They may already be right there after having this conversation here in terms of the guys they're in on. Hey, quick timeout right now. Ked, hang on to your 10-gallon hat. We want to have you stay with us right now. Get a quick drink. We're going to talk a little of women's basketball as well. Talk about recruiting well. A very international flavor with the women's team. We'll talk about that next.
0: Hi, this is Larry Smith, proud native of Central Illinois. 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
8: Atlanta Guys back with you. 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Ked, we were talking recruiting a minute ago. I want to talk a little women's basketball. A couple of players chasing the Brazilian national team. Another player, of course, CeCe Parchment, still in the hunt to be part of the Canadian team for the 2028 Olympics. What can you tell us right now about those players that are off doing their own thing here before classes start?
21: Well, I actually got a chance. I've not watched the full game, but I've seen a lot of it. I've not seen a full one. And I'm going to tell you, Letty Vasconcelos, Aaliyah Guyton, you know, plays for the Brazilian team. I wanted to watch to see how much better Letty got, to see her movement, to see how much more aggressive, because Shauna mentioned that in a number of her press conferences, that she's a little different and that she's gotten better. But I'm going to tell you right now, the girl that has caught my eyes is Guyton. She is having an outstanding. I'm to the point to where now I'm thinking to myself, I don't want to be Shauna Green, because you have another transfer in Divine Burch Melisu that you just brought in, who was a former top five player in the country. You got Destiny Jackson there, and you got Brown Haggard. And I'm telling you guys, you know, Leah got into her ACL a couple years ago. She looks totally different. I watched her take people off the dribble, cross people over. She shoots the basketball really well. I mean, she looks like she was the player that we all thought she was going to be when she first went to Iowa, but this is her second year in the system, you know, not in the system, but playing, so her confidence is there. The one thing I would say about Letty that I did notice with her, she is much more aggressive when it comes to rebounding. She's torn both of her ACLs. I don't know if people realize that, and both knees. And this last one, Illinois, a couple of years ago, what I was told by, you know, a couple of people, that it was one of the worst ones that could possibly ever happen. And the fact that she's 6'7", it's tough for her to get to where she needs to be. We all know about Sierra Parchment from Canada. It's really weird you asked me, Larry. I had a conversation with her mother yesterday. I know where this is going to go, but I really did. We talked. And I'm going to tell you, they're a little disappointed, because we all know how good Sierra is. We do. But they're a little disappointed. One, that the fans and they have to pay to watch the games. And in the first game, she only played 3 minutes. And they're a little bit upset by that, but they understand she's young. But they know this is also a great experience for her. She loves, you know, Canada. She likes to be around, you know, where she's at. But it's not deterred her, because she's used to been on the court. This is kind of different. And actually, her mother made the comment to me, this may make her more hungry and understand for those who aren't playing a lot. You know, when you do a bit, when you are on the court, what that means.
9: Yeah, it's very interesting. You know, they're getting great experience playing overseas. You know, we've been talking about, I think it was the last segment, Larry, you mentioned retention, right? This women's basketball program has done such a good job. They have no openings again next year. This is two straight recruiting classes where it's like, okay, well, I guess we can recruit high school kids, but we don't have to. I mean, it's really wild when you think about that. And you know, this women's basketball program has just, they're at a totally different level. I mean, Brad Underwood's been amazing what he's done at Illinois, bringing it back. But what Shauna Green did might be even more impressive, because of where they were when she started. And so it's fun to see these guys, you know, Guyton, Parchment, and Letty playing in these international games. I think that's only going to help them once they start playing these, when they start practice, full practice and games this fall.
10: Yeah, I love to think of the reps that they're getting against high quality competition. You just can't replicate that. And it also gives them a chance to go full bore against people that aren't their teammates, you know, 9 months of the year. So I think from a standpoint of player development, it's good for them, but it's also probably a lot more fun. And the benefits will come to the Illini fans when they watch this team in a couple months.
8: Yeah, to your point, I mean, this team is, like Brad was saying, it's nine deep. Destiny Jackson, all Big Ten freshmen at the point. Of course, CeCe Parchment was, you know, again, first team all Big Ten freshmen as well. Gretchen Dolan, we forget, the top scorer with the knee injury last year. She comes back. Guyton, you talked about. Maddie Weber, I think she may be the one senior, I think, former All-Big East performer. So it's impressive. They go like nine deep. And then you got Irene Noya Katoya.

0: WJBC and Beer Nuts present the Scott Miller Show hat. This is an embroidered baseball cap. On the front of it, the Beer Nuts logo and the Scott Miller Show logo. And on the back of the hat, my cartoon photo with the big mustache. This is not a contest prize. This hat is not for sale. The only way to get a Scott Miller hat is when I gift them randomly. Now, there is only one rule. You cannot ask for a hat. If you ask for one, you are restricted from receiving a hat. You are banned. You do not get a hat. WJBC, good morning. Who's this?
1: Good morning. This is your mom. I want a hat. I'm a down low.
0: Mom?
1: We won't tell anybody.
0: What is rule number one?
2: Don't ask for a hat.
0: No hat for her.
3: But right now, that's where she is. And I know from, like Brad just mentioned, when I look at recruiting, I don't see them recruiting a lot of 2027 kids right now. I just don't, because I think they're going to bring back all these kids again from a retention standpoint. So, but, you know, her mother's happy. I mean, I'll give this one tease why you should join IlliniGuys.com. You know, her mother made a comment to me when she came home from LSU, she cried every time going back. Now she gets home. Her mom, she can't get out of the door fast enough. She wants to get back to Champaign. So that tells you what Charlotte Green has done and what the program is under her.
4: All right, Ken, we appreciate it, man. Hey, listen, good stuff. Have a great weekend. Have a safe trip. What's your horse's name, by the way?
3: I'm going to have to give it one. I don't know. Let me think about it.
4: Name?
3: I always say Buddy right now because I don't know. Now I'm going to be creative.
4: Okay, we'll work on that. Next time we talk to you, have a name. And he'd like to have a name, too. I mean, he'd like to not just be called, hey.
3: Hey, buddy.
4: We got to go to the studio. Horse. Hey, yeah, you.
5: Jim Croce, you wrote about it. He's got a name.
4: Well done. Ken, take care, man. Kendrick Fred, senior recruiting analyst for AtlantaGuys.com. Thanks, buddy. Okay, so Ken is gone. Matt is back. He's had his cup of coffee. He's going to rejoin us once again. Matt, let's now talk of football. We mentioned at the top of the show, we're less than 2 weeks away from the season opener, 2026, 6 year for Brett Bielema, first coach ever to win 19 games in consecutive years in Illinois football history. A lot of changes, though, this year. And with the defense, this 3-3-5, we've been talking about it for several months now. Bobby Howe coming in, he's the former Montana head coach. He's going to engineer this defense. How much more comfortable is everyone with this new alignment than they were maybe 4 or 5 months ago?
6: A lot, because guys like Xavier Scott, Matthew Bailey, Joe Barna, I just mentioned three starters that sat out the spring, at least athletically, actively in the spring, have now been able to physically get going in August about, you know, what to do and you know, kind of using your physical instincts in this defense instead of just taking quote unquote mental reps and kind of watching film. These are the veteran guys that you're going to rely on, and they finally have gotten to be out on the field. And I think that's been a huge portion of what Bobby and the Montana boys on the defensive side have wanted to see, because those are your leadership guys, and they've got to be able to show that they're up to speed very, very quickly. Otherwise, this defense is in trouble. And I think that they've been very, very satisfied by what they've seen out of, you know, again, like Matthew Bailey, Xavier Scott, Joe Barna, you know, guys like that on defense. I just mentioned two guys that were named captains and earlier this week. So, you know, Bobby's got a handful on his plate with the new guys that are just trying to get adapted to this brand new scheme that not a lot of people in college football run. I think objective number one was get Matthew Bailey really, really comfortable physically, get Xavier Scott comfortable physically, and everything else will fall into place, because they're really relying on that secondary, that back five, to be the catalyst for Illinois this year.
7: Matt, you know, just like you mentioned, there aren't a lot of programs that run this 3-3-5. Can that be an advantage for Illinois in as these teams do game prep? I mean, you know, obviously, you know, a lot of it's personnel. We know that. I mean, you got to have players. You can run any scheme you want. If you don't have players, it's not going to matter. But can this, being a little different, can this make it harder to prep for them than other teams?
6: You just symbolized the talking point that Brett Bielema has been going over all summer, which is basically, I've made this transition because our scout was a little easier each and every year because somebody else was doing was playing this defense in the Big Ten, or they had seen this kind of defense in the Big Ten. I don't think anybody in the Big Ten is going to do this. I really don't. And I think that you're going to have to basically, like,

0: when if you were to play, I'll flip it on the other side. I talked about this on the Illini Sports, podcast with Kegley. It's kind of like on offense when you see the triple option, you have to take an entire week and take your scout team guys and go, we have to figure out a way to prep for this because it's not something that anybody else, or basically anybody else in the country, runs. On defense, it's basically the triple option of defense. Nobody runs it because a lot of people like to have a lot more big people at the line of scrimmage. They like to have, you know, a more aggressive with their big people at the line of scrimmage. And usually it's the secondary in which they're trying to struggle. Illinois is going to play it from the back to the front. They love their guys in the back, and they're hoping the guys in the front get their feet wet and can make some plays. So it's very much based on, instinct. We talk a lot about in the Smith Center when we interview guys, cloudy versus clear. Cloudy is a whole bunch of bodies in front of you. Clear is you got a clear path to where you want to go, and you've got to instinctively figure out what to do in each of those situations, regardless of what was called. So it puts a lot of emphasis on 18 to 25 year olds in a college defense, understanding the nuances of what you're supposed to be doing. It can be really, really aggressive, and it can get negative plays, but you can also give up big plays. So I think that the Illinois fans should be really prepared for some momentum swings one way or the other with this defense, because that's kind of the idea. Controlled chaos is what they're looking for, and sometimes that can be good, sometimes it's going to be bad.
1: Yeah, the other question I guess I had is there any fifth-year guys out there in the marketplace who could play on defensive line that if Illinois is going to push the limits – and potentially lose a guy or whatever, can we at least get some defensive linemen in to help bolster that?
0: Mike, if they were going to do that, they would have paid for that in the winter, and they didn't. Like, that's my answer to that, is that when we go back to like the segment before when I talked about Hank Beatty and Melvin Priestley, I don't know where the money's going to come to pay for Hank and Melvin. I don't. So like, that's part of the problem too with a lot of guys, but like, their inability to understand the defensive line market and their front six, but usually it's a front seven market in the winter is what has really given a lot of people a lot of pause about this defense, because the front six of this defense is a lot of new faces and a lot of guys that haven't been asked to do a whole lot in their college careers yet. And so that's why I feel like Bobby and the Montana boys on defense have a lot of work to do, because these guys are going to be put in responsibility situations that they've never been put into since they've been wearing the orange and blue, or since they arrived on campus just months ago. So this is going to be interesting. I'm not saying they don't have talent up front, but it's not experienced at all. And it's not what you would imagine a Big Ten front six to look like. The answer to your question, Mike, is no, because I would think Brett Bielema in Chicago earlier this summer told us they ran out of money after they spent everything on the offense and bringing guys back on in the secondary. So my answer is no.
2: Matt Stevens, Illini Guys football writer and analyst, we appreciate your time as always, man. Have a great weekend.
0: You too. Have a good one. You've now celebrated a sixth anniversary. Let's get some better drinks in the break room, or possibly some alcohol in the break room, so that, you know, I can enjoy myself while I listen to Ked talk some basketball and women's basketball.
2: We got to work on that. We'll upgrade the canteen. It's all right,
0: I
2: man.
0: I appreciate it.
2: See ya. Duly noted. Appreciate it. All right, guys, I want to get your thoughts as we thank Matt for his time, and get your thoughts, Brad and Mike, on this defense. What concerns do you have? And what confidence do you have in this new scheme?
3: So with me, here's my thought. I love the Illinois secondary. I think they're fantastic. I think they're going to be really good. But here's the problem. Can you stop the run? Now, the positive for Illinois is offensive coordinators are so smart, I'm going to use my air quotes, that they like to run. They want to throw the ball even if they don't need to throw the ball.
1: Thank God.
3: Think they're, you know, and I think that's it. I think that they're counting on them to do dumb things and make mistakes and, you know, not be prepared for this. And you won't see teams, I think, line up and just run the football because they don't do it, right? I mean, I remember one time, you know, back in the day when Northwestern, it was, I think Randy Walker was there, and they didn't throw a pass in the second half against Illinois because they couldn't stop the run. Nobody does that anymore. So I guess the hope is that they outsmart themselves. But that's my big concern. Can they stop the run with this front 6 or whatever it is.
1: Yeah, that's the scary part. And I think ultimately Bielma's strength is to put guys into positions where they can succeed based on the talents that they have. And he talks about that a lot. And he's reshuffled the deck during the season a little bit, a couple of different times. He's going to need to get that right with these players, and hopefully the strategy will work, because I do think there are guys like, Whittingham up in Michigan who will run it 200 times if given the opportunity.
2: In Brett, we trust. We will see what happens beginning a week from Thursday against UAB. The Blazers coming into town to Champaign. Okay, we've got some final thoughts. We'll wrap things up on the show. Now, up next.
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2: Guys, we talked earlier about this whole, you know, five for five, and that has opened up the window for some basketball players. We saw Seth Trimble, the former star guard for North Carolina, signing with Louisville. Jackson Kohler, a one-time Illinois recruit who wound up playing 4 years for Michigan State, and boy, he's a very good player. Guys, you were saying just a couple days ago, commits to BYU. What a huge development that was, as a guy that all of a sudden had this last year of eligibility as you go out and play for the Cougars in the Big 12.
3: Yeah, it's interesting because I think he's really valuable. He's a, you know, one of the best pick and pop bigs in the country. He can rebound the ball. He shoots the ball well from distance. It's going to make BYU really good offensively. But I think the bigger story is that it used to be if Kentucky wanted a guy, they got him. And they just don't. It's different. I mean, they're still getting guys, but they got to really outbid people to get players now. And so I think that's kind of the story here. I mean, that you know, you have a guy who was an honorable mention all Big Ten, and they can't even grab him.
1: When everybody has the biggest differentiator, which is the money, it makes it hard to sell. And I think Calipari, good or bad, was probably better at selling the mystique of getting guys in the NBA, which at least made the money a part of the deal. And I think now Pope's going to have to figure out, what does he sell about this program that's beyond cash? Because if you just have to go cash, then you better fundraise and keep up with some schools that probably have more money than you do. And unfortunately, they're not winning a lot, and they're not putting a boatload of guys in the NBA. It's kind of a self-sustaining cycle, or a self, you know, turning off cycle.
2: Yeah. As I've talked to some fans down in the Bluegrass, and I've kind of put it this way, you know, today's freshmen, if they're 18 years old in 2026, that means they were born in 2008. If they became basketball aware in 2013, they've never known Kentucky to be a national champion. And so the history of it, if you've got to go back generations where, I mean, folks, Pat Riley's in his 80s. Dan Issel is probably in his 80s, right? I mean, and you got Anthony Davis, Carl Anthony Towns, don't get me wrong. They're still great players there in Kentucky, but they're more, you don't have as many recent that have been on top, and Kentucky has not been that team. So I think it's one of those where we talked before where Illinois had this kind of success, and they can make another deep run. It seems likely they'll have another first round pick this coming summer. That would be 5 in 4 years. Those are Kentucky-esque numbers, and that's kind of where I think it really hurts the Wildcats program. It's not happening for them like it used to.
3: Yeah, no question. I mean, they are still a, you know, historically a blue blood, but again, the recency just isn't there. You know, really since Cal left, I mean, it's different. And even at the end of his tenure, it started sliding, right? It's very, for me, you know, you look at the landscape of college basketball, and there's something we said for this college football, the Big Ten has become, you know, the best conference in the Big Ten. And I think in college basketball, you're seeing some shifts too, because now everyone can pay players. I think that is a part of it. I mean, you look at some of these schools that are sliding, there might be a reason.
2: Yeah.
1: And you look at another, you know, blue blood, Kansas. And I think it's fair to ask, once Bill Self isn't there anymore, how vulnerable will they be to falling down the ladder? Because he has been such a fantastic coach, and he has embodied so much of that program. Sometimes if you put almost too much into the coach, you then leave the rest of the program in a precarious position if he were to leave or retire or, you know, whatever that might be.
2: Yeah. Good way to end the show. Everyone in Orange and Blue Nation, grab your drink, grab your glass, whatever you have in front of you, and raise a toast, because we are making plans to celebrate this coming spring the 50th anniversary of Indiana's last basketball championship. And there you go. And on that note, we say goodbye. Appreciate our guests. Appreciate you. Enjoy the weekend. And we'll talk to you next week. ILL.
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0: From ABC News, I'm Brian Clark. The sawmill in British Columbia is producing lumber used in products that could now be hit by new tariffs. ABC Stephen Portnoy says a late-night breakdown in trade talks between the U.S. and Canada means that the U.S. is going forward with 50% tariffs on $20 billion worth of Canadian goods.
1: U.S. Trade Representative Jameson Greer says Canada walked away from the table just after it made new demands. A senior administration official telling reporters overnight that Canada was, quote, interested in additional concessions that the United States wasn't able to provide. Now, the view north of the border is that the White House was making last-minute changes, and Mark Carney, Canada's prime minister, now vows to retaliate and match the new U.S. tariffs dollar for dollar.
0: President Trump campaigning for Senator Darlene Graham in South Carolina repeated his claim about control of the Strait of Hormuz.
2: I view the Strait of Hormuz as an American territory right now. It's an American territory.
0: But Iran's president said the world's accepted that Iran's been victorious in the war, and Iran's chief negotiator said the U.S. put its Middle East allies at risk for Israel's stake. At the same time, Israel's condemning President Trump's economic threats as a crime against humanity, says ABC's Karen Travers of the White House.
3: The Iranians certainly seem to be indicating that they think that these sanctions or some economic punishment are coming. They're saying that these could be oppressive and that military strength alone does not ensure the survival of a regime in a country, that if they're having difficulty with their economy, they're going to be in trouble.
0: TikTok's paying a $400 million settlement to the Justice Department to end a 2024 suit alleging that it violated federal children's privacy laws. And Governor Mike Braun has asked the federal government in Indiana to declare a major disaster declaration after storms and flooding responsible for at least 8 deaths. Over 30,000 people are in their second week without power. 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
0: 8 people died when a small plane crashed trying to land in a remote area of western Alaska, says ABC's Alex Stone.
5: There were 2 members of the Army Corps of Engineers on board. There were 4 contractors on the plane as well. It was a small civilian plane, a Cessna 441. The NTSB saying as it's beginning its investigation, it knows they took off from Anchorage. They were heading to a remote radar site in western Alaska. The conditions were foggy. They had been airborne for about 2 hours when they tried to land at that remote site.
0: A Texas court reduced some of the money that Alex Jones has been ordered to pay to families of the 2012 school shooting at Sandy Hook Elementary School in Connecticut, but he still faces separate judgments of over $1 billion. Authorities in Massachusetts are looking for the wife of a murdered off-duty Worcester police officer. ABC's Ariel Metropolis has more from the Coase Reservoir in Worcester.
6: Investigators spent all day searching this pond here, but at this point, still no sign of Karen Solomon. Police announced that they have issued an arrest warrant for Solomon on a charge of assault and battery with a dangerous weapon with serious bodily injury. Paperwork shows that warrant was issued on Wednesday. Solomon's husband, Kurt, a 31-year veteran of the police department here in Worcester, was found dead on Tuesday. Investigators say they believe Karen Solomon is armed and dangerous.
0: Prosecutors began the rebuttal in the Lindsay Clancy murder trial in Massachusetts. She's pleaded not guilty to killing her children. I'm Brian Clark, AB.
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0: 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I'm Dave Ramsey, Jade Washall, number one best-selling author, Ramsey Personality, is my co-host today. Chris is in Phoenix. Hey, Chris, how are you?
1: Hey, I'm doing good, and you?
0: Better than I deserve. What's up?
1: Hey, so I'm in a deep situation. So this is kind of a serious thing with me and my family right now. So I have a mother, single mother. I have three other siblings. We are from Wisconsin, and my mom, she does pretty good financially. She's a doctor, but she wanted all of us to go to college. With us going to college, she took out multiple Parent PLUS loans in order for us to go to school. She moved us out to Arizona. So she kind of took care of us, like paid for, you know, my rent for 2 years while I was in school, graduated. Now I'm in a good financial position. My mom is in Arizona, and she wanted to purchase a $800,000 home. They won't let her purchase the home because of her debt-to-income ratio from the Parent PLUS loans that she took out for us, me and my siblings. I'm kind of the more financially responsible one. So she asked me if I could, you know, be a co-signer on her $800,000 mortgage. Keep in mind, I'm only 22 years old. You know, I have my own place, I have my own car. I don't really have much debt outside of, you know, the Parent PLUS loans that I'm helping my mom with. But she's kind of guilt-tripping me and saying, hey, out of everything I did for you, this is the least that you can do for me. So it's kind of a fight with the family, an $800,000 mortgage that I'm scared to co-sign because, one, I don't know if I'm ever going to be able to get off of it. And two, I don't. My mom is, she's pretty smart. Like, she's not, like,
0: no,
1: bad financially.
0: No, she's not.
2: Well, there's something really important here that can easily be missed, which is, just because something turned out okay doesn't mean there wasn't a mistake attached to it, right? Right. Like, you ended up in college and you guys are okay, but there was still a mistake that she made in co-signing all those loans. Otherwise, she would be able to buy her house no problem and there would be no debt-to-income ratio issue. So you've got to go to her and say, here's the thing, Mom. I thank you for everything you've done for me, but there's still co-signing is not a good thing. And the same way that you're having problems because you co-signed, if I co-signed for you, I'm signing up for the same set of problems. I'd rather do this, and I'd rather you find a way to do this in a way that there's no mistake attached to it.
0: Agreed.
1: Got it.
0: Yeah, but she's not going to accept that because she's already gone into travel agent for guilt trip modes. But
1: oh, my goodness, yeah, it's been bad.
0: Yeah. So let me ask you, how much Parent PLUS loans did she take out in total? Do you have any idea?
1: For me, all four of my siblings, probably around $200,000.
0: Okay. And you said she's a doctor.
1: She's a doctor, yes.
0: And what does she make?
1: She probably makes around that, I would say around $160,000.
0: Okay. All right. So I'm going to gift her a Total Money Makeover book from me and a year's subscription to the Every Dollar app and suggest that she decide, starting today, that she become financially responsible for the first time in her life, because what she did was very irresponsible. It was stupid. Okay?
1: Mm-hmm.
0: What she did was stupid. It was of good heart, and she was intending good things, and she was putting herself on the line for her children, which sounds like a good warrior princess single mom. I appreciate all of that. But then to turn around and ask a 22-year-old to help you buy a $1 million house, you ought to be ashamed of yourself, lady.
1: Right.
0: That's ridiculous. Okay?
1: Right.
0: And as a dad of children that are grown, they're not children anymore, adults, generation two, that are responsible, I would never do that to people that I love.
1: Right.
0: And it's just wrong. Okay? So, no, you don't get to buy a house because instead you chose, Dr. Lady, to go into debt to send your kids to school. I don't agree with your decision. I agree with your motives. Your motive was sweet and kind and noble, but your decision was stupid, and now you have to work your way out of stupid so you can buy a house. So for the next 2 years, you get to live on $60,000 and put $100,000 on $200,000 worth of student loans for 2 years, and they go away. Boom. And then you have a life instead of screwing up your own kid's life that you set out to help originally. Now you want to screw it up. So that's my message to her. You can play this for her. Quit guilt-tripping your kids. Suck it up, buttercup, and clean up your mess. instead of dumping it on your 22-year-old.
2: Yeah, that's right.
0: Now, I love you, Mom. I'm happy for what you did, but that's my message to you from an old grandpa to a soon-to-be, hopefully, old grandma. And you clean up this mess, and then you don't saddle your own children with this. And so here's what's going to happen, though, Chris, okay? She's not going to do any of that, probably. And she's probably not going to accept your no.
2: She's probably going to, mm-hmm. You're going to feel blamed.
0: She's going to blame you. Yeah. She's going to be mean. She's going to be nasty. And she's going to get her feelings hurt. Because boundaryless people, when you put up a boundary, always resist the boundary. 100% of the time.
2: Well, and she's saddling her responsibility in the deal on you.
0: Yeah, you didn't sign up for this. She did. You didn't ask her to. She did. So you're set free, my brother. Do not do this, whatever you do. But also do not expect it to come without consequences of her whining and rolling around on the floor, foaming at the mouth, or whatever it is she's going to do, okay?
1: Right. And my siblings are also, it's like a whole family thing.
0: Well, tell your siblings to bite it. You know, they don't get a vote anymore. You're like a free 22-year-old man that gets to do what he wants to do with his life. You are not required to do this. And your siblings, by the way, are irresponsible too. Hello?
1: Mm-hmm.
0: Which also nullifies their vote.
2: But and here's the other part of this. You're young, and the more that you establish your boundaries in this way, and the more that you draw a line in the sand and say, I'm not going to participate in behaviors that I know are stupid choices financially, over time, the less you'll be pulled into that orbit of stupidity.
0: Here's the message you're delivering while you're doing this, and you didn't even mean to. The unintended consequence is your sibling's wife now knows she can't call you for money.
2: Right.
0: Because Chris has got one big answer. It's that magic ancient word. It sets you free. No. No one says the word anymore. It's ancient. It's a sound that has disappeared from our culture. You're not allowed to say it anymore. But I've taught people all the time, be defiant, not compliant. The answer is no. You press your tongue towards the roof of your mouth. You release, make a kissing motion.
2: Yes.
0: No. That's how it looks. That's how it sounds. It's an interesting word. We don't hear it much anymore. You're not allowed to say it to people because you get labeled all these things. If you say, no, that's foolish. No, that's wrong. No, that violates my ethics and my values. No, I'm not going to do that. No, that's not helpful. No, at the end of this story, we'll all be pissed if we do this. So no, because that's what's going to happen. You're going to get married and have a kid, and you're not going to be able to buy a house because you're co-signed to your mother, who's still going to be chained to Parent Plus loans and an $800,000 mortgage and can't get you off because she can't refinance it. And then probably the house is going to get run down and can't even get sold because she can't keep it up. Because this is a pattern, dude. This is what's, you know, there's nothing good going to come of this. Please endure the pain of everyone not liking your answer, because 10 years from now, they'll be happy you answered this way.
2: The kids call it standing on business.
0: Oh, there you go.
2: Yes, stand on business.
0: All right, there we go. What's the one that Deloney says? He says, accept regret more than... Oh, boy,
2: I'm not going
0: to
2: get it.
0: Because I can't make it come to my head either, but it's perfect for this. But anyway, we'll remember it later.
2: Guilt over resentment.
0: Guilt over resentment. You'll be resentful later. Choose guilt now versus resentful later.
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0: Lucy's in Charlotte. Hi, Lucy. How are you?
1: Hi, good. Thanks for taking my call. Hi, Jade. Hi, Dave.
0: How can we help?
1: So I was hoping that you can help settle a debate between my husband and I. And by debate, I mean more me making fun of him for this, but I'll let you know what it is.
0: Oh, good. We get to make fun of him.
1: He's scared, so... we got married in January. We've combined our finances, so we have a joint checking account.
0: How old are you guys?
1: I'm 34 and he's 35.
0: Okay, all right.
1: And we are very blessed to be financially stable. I pay my phone bill from our joint checking account. It's prepaid. It's great. He and his three siblings, they are still on his parents' phone bill that his parents pay.
0: That's sweet.
1: He says if it's not broke, don't fix it. And I just think this is crazy.
0: It's broke. It's broke. You're a 35-year-old man. You should have been off your cell phone, your parents' cell phone plan 10 years ago.
1: Yeah.
0: Yes, you should make fun of him at length.
1: Okay, this is exactly what I thought.
0: Does his mommy fold his underwear, too? I mean...
1: Oh, no, man. Surprisingly not. This is the only thing that I just think it's crazy, and he thinks it's normal. So
0: no, it's not normal. It's not normal. Okay. It's more normal than it should be, but normal kind of sucks in our culture. We've gotten people all confused about, you know, we got 35-year-olds living in their mother's basement still playing, you know, Call of Duty because they've actually figured out what duty is. And so, yes, crazy. So
2: he hasn't paid the bill in 15 or 20 years. He's never paid the bill. So he probably wasn't even thinking about it. Let's be fair there. He probably wasn't even thinking about it. Then you brought it up. That was his opportunity to go, you know what? I forgot about this. You're right. I should.
0: I'm like
2: it.
0: A grown man and stuff now. I should pay my own bills and stuff now.
2: Yes.
0: Because that's what adults do and stuff now. Wow.
1: Yeah, and it wasn't ever
0: You're
1: an issue.
0: That's fun. Just... Yes, we should all make fun of him. On behalf of all the 35-year-old mama's boys out there, we should make fun of him.
1: Okay.
0: Mercilessly. Mercilessly. Yeah, you win, Lucy. Yeah. You win. Touchdown.
2: That's funny.
0: It is very funny, and it's cute, and, you know, we'll have some fun with it. But it does bring up something that, I mean, we did a show yesterday on real estate. And the number of single ladies buying a home is now three times the percentage of single men buying a home for the first time in history.
2: Which is interesting because women tend to earn
0: less
2: dollars.
0: In general, yes, not always. But they also tend to want to make a, quote, home, so to speak, a nest. And... but what we're seeing is that we've got, it's the numbers vary depending on who you read and who you believe, but somewhere between 40 and almost 50% of the single males under 30 are living at home still.
2: Well, this goes back to a lot of the content that you were talking about earlier in the year, because there's data that's attributed to that, right?
0: Yeah, well, it's the, you know, there's a couple of things, we're seeing that are causing that. Those guys are not, they don't feel like they are winning in the marketplace for various reasons. And so they are further trapping themselves by being the generation that has sold their soul to DraftKings. The sports betting is through the roof and it's killing them. They're losing like hand over fist. They've made, you know, DraftKings and whoever else just unbelievably billions of dollars in a very short period of time. And that's where the crypto bros live. Because they're swinging for the fence. They don't think they can hit a single and get on base. So everything they do is a desperate move. It's a bet on a football game or a bet on crypto. And that's the only thing going to get me out because I can't do slow and steady. It doesn't work for me. I'm too scared. I'm too stuck. I'm too whatever. And I blame mom and dad because, you know, in my 20s, there were times I got married at 22. But in my 20s in college and as a young married person, there were times I was terrified, but it was really good for me. A lot of wonderful things happen out of a healthy desperation. Because I knew if I didn't do it, it wasn't going to get done.
2: Well, that's what I was going to ask. Do you think it's a low expectation of, hey, we don't even expect you to do this? Or do you think the expectation is scaring them and it's like, hey, I don't think I can meet this. I'm not even going to try.
0: Yeah. Well, it goes all the way back to early childhood. Teach your children to do hard things.
2: Yeah.
0: Teach your children to do hard things. And then at some age, early 20s at the latest, like when you come home from college, you can't come home. Be a man, my son.
2: Oh, yeah.
0: Get a place to live. Moms and dads are not doing a 28-year-old favors when they're spending their evenings on binging Netflix, they're betting on sports and, with DraftKings, they're buying crypto, and they're excellent at video games. You have done them no favors. You're a child abuser. Because you've... Who wants to date that guy?
2: And that's the problem. Yeah, that's the problem, too.
0: What father wants his daughter dating that guy?
2: Well,
0: Daddy, he's a dreamer. Oh, God, they're going to live in the basement.
2: I want to see that you can go out and make a life before you add me to your life. You know what I'm saying? Like, I want to see that. I want to see it happen. I want to see that you can get a place.
0: The dictionary is the only place that success comes before work. Everywhere else, work comes before success. And so, moms and dads, an eagle that is not kicked out of the nest pretty quickly becomes a turkey. And so we need to kick the little eaglets out and let them have some terror. Oh, well, it's hard out there. It is not hard out there compared to when you did it, moms and dads. It's the easiest and best time in the history of the world right now. The stock market's freaking booming. Jobs are everywhere. Now, not $150,000 a year jobs for people who got a degree in left-handed puppetry to follow their passion. No, people who actually are working at things that the society needs, it's out there. And if it's not, give them a lawnmower. Run down to Home Depot, buy a leaf blower. Rich people are afraid of leaves. You've got a job instantly. Instantly. It's the sound of success.
2: Facts.
0: You know? Get it, baby. Get it. So the wussification of America is beyond belief. We have killed a generation of young men by not teaching them how to throw their shoulders back, lean into the harness, and pull something. Now, does that sound like a dad joke? I don't care. I'm observing the socioeconomic data. I'm also talking to the young women who wish there were some more men out there that they could date instead of a mama's boy living in their mother's basement. And it's just ridiculous, you guys. It's out of control. I got to tell you, I got a whole bunch of good ones. It's not the entire generation. We've got 750 in their 20s working at Ramsey right now.
2: Mm-hmm.
0: And they're incredible. Their eyes are shining. They're passionate. They're talented. And they can balance a checkbook. And they can pay their own light bill and buy their own milk. Lucy's calls fun, and we can have fun and joke around with her about winning her argument. And yes, she needs to get off cell phone bill. But it kind of points to this whole other rant.
2: Yeah, it does.
0: This whole other issue that we're running into. It's affecting the housing market. Okay? So twice as many women, single 30-year-olds are buying homes as men 30-year-olds. First time in history. Why? I don't know. Other than they're maturing emotionally, relationally faster? I don't know.
2: They don't want to wait on someone else to...
0: If they're waiting around, they ain't waiting on the knight.
2: Yeah, in shining armor.
0: Knight in shining armor, thank you. Because his armor's pretty tarnished because he's been playing video games all day.
2: He needs some WD-40.
0: He needs to get him a little stainless steel, rub that armor, shine that. Golly, you guys, come on. The great news is for you young men that will decide you want to shoulder up, you're going to be so rare that you're going to have your pick of the litter, baby. You got a guy that works and pays his own bills and is walking around and is kind and gentle and has integrity. You can have anything you want out there, man.

0: Here's something most Medicare agents won't say. 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They're tied to a handful of companies, so they're only going to show you what those few sell. 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And listen, you only get certain windows of time to make this decision. If you miss it, you could be stuck with the wrong plan for an entire year. But here's the good news. Chapter's services are completely free to you. So don't settle for limited options or guess your way through this. Just dial #250 and say Medicare. That's #250 and say Medicare.
1: Today.
2: ABC News, I'm Brian Clark. The U.S. and Canada are blaming each other for the breakdown in trade talks that caused President Trump's 50% tariffs on over $20 billion worth of Canadian imports to go into effect overnight, says ABC's Stephen Portnoy.
3: U.S. Trade Representative Jamieson Greer says Canada walked away from the table just after it made new demands. A senior administration official telling reporters overnight that Canada was, quote, interested in additional concessions that the United States wasn't able to provide. Now, the view north of the border is that the White House was making last-minute changes, and Mark Carney, Canada's prime minister, now vows to retaliate and match the new U.S. tariffs dollar for dollar.
2: Chief Justice John Roberts said Friday the construction of President Trump's White House ballroom can continue for now. It pauses an appeals court's block on the project because it lacked congressional approval. Risk of tornadoes for parts of Ohio today. In Indiana, more than 30,000 customers still without power for the second week after storms.
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0: Scott is in Chicago. Hey, Scott, how are you?
1: Good, sir. How are you doing today?
0: Better than I deserve. What's up?
1: So, as a travel tech, it's really hard to stay on a budget as far as food and staying with decent nutrition. What do you recommend?
0: I'm sorry, the nutrition is the problem or just the impulsiveness?
1: Both. So it's really, I'm not at home, like, except for 2 days out of the month, 3 days out of the month.
0: Okay.
1: So when it comes to, like, homemade meals, stuff that has, like, good, and it's actually good for you and doesn't cost an arm and a leg, that's where I'm really struggling when it comes. I'm on baby step number two. I'm under 10 grand left in debt. I'm getting there. Last month, I was able to put a,
0: there's kind of two questions built in, if I'm understanding. Number one is, how do I not go over my allocated amount that I have to spend? And number two is, how do I literally physically create food that's acceptable for a human being to eat while you're on the road? Which, that's really hard, but Jade can help us with that.
2: Yeah, what is your budget? How much can you spend a week?
1: $240 is what my per diem is.
2: That's a lot.
0: You have a per diem. That's wonderful.
2: Yeah.
1: Yeah.
2: Well, that's wonderful, and you also, because that, you know, that's plenty, I think, for one human being. And then
0: that's
2: the other
0: $1,000 a month.
2: Yeah, if you can't do that, we got other problems.
1: 240. Sorry,
0: for the month or the week?
2: Per week.
1: For the week. For the week.
0: Yeah, 240 times three times four is $1,000.
2: Yeah, it's a lot of money.
1: Yeah. Okay.
2: So tell me, I tried to take
1: most of that and put it towards the debt, though. So you've cut it down.
0: There's the problem. Okay. So how can we eat for $240 a week or less healthy on the road, Jake?
2: Yeah, I think you need to find healthy meals that are already prepared. If your hotel room doesn't have the little kitchenette where you can do some things on your own, then you're going to the grocery store and you're going to the deli area and you're picking up salads and you're picking up grilled chicken and you're picking up grilled tofu and you're picking up things that were made fresh that day. They're not filled with all, you know,
0: you mean people
2: you're not
0: pick
2: going
0: up
2: to
0: tofu on purpose?
2: I've done it before.
0: Oh, that's pretty scary.

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5: Planning thing. I don't think it's a money thing. Okay. I don't even think that it's a you don't know what choices are available to you. I truly think it's just a getting ahead of it and planning ahead. Because how long do you spend in each city or in each location?
2: Normally a week to 2 weeks. Yeah. And then they kind of give me different regions in that area. So
6: when you take your flight in, you fly in on Sunday usually?
2: Oh, I drive. I have a work truck because I have tools. I'm a fiber technician.
6: Oh, cool.
2: Like I do
6: even better.
2: Different stuff.
6: Even better. Okay, so you're scheduled to get there 2 hours earlier than you used to.
2: Correct.
6: On the first day. And you go to the grocery store and you load your cooler for the week with things you're going to make when you get back to the hotel room.
2: Got it.
6: That's the only thing you can do.
5: That's all you can do.
6: Because otherwise, you could take your lunch with you during the day, get up in the morning, make you a lunch, take it with you. We've all done that just about.
2: Always.
6: You know, how old are you?
2: I'm turning 30 this year, and I'm
6: good
2: trying to
6: be
2: debt-free by 30.
6: Good for you. Well done. I'm proud of you. You're killing it, man. It's a great question, by the way.
5: Yeah, Scott. When my husband and I, we used to do musical tours around the United States, and sometimes a tour could be 14 or 21 days. And so that's what you do. And you could be in a different city each day. And so that's what we had to do. But our hotel was kind of in a central point, and so we'd go to Whole Foods or we'd go to Publix, load up on the things we want. Just like Dave said, some things would be quick and prepared that we can just pull out of the refrigerator and heat up, and other things, because we had a kitchenette, we could go in and say, okay, well, I am going to go ahead and grill this piece of tofu, or I am going to go ahead and, you know, slice up this salad myself. And that it truly is just getting ahead of it, and that's all there is to it.
6: Yeah. So pre-planning in detail helps you do two things. One is it keeps the thing from happening to you. You're happening to it. You're being proactive in terms of the nutrition and the food selection. And you don't ever see the inside of a restaurant with what we're laying out.
5: And you're going to spend less money.
6: You're going to spend
5: a
6: lot less money.
5: Tips,
6: and you're going to get the stuff from a nutrition and health standpoint that you're actually looking for there. And you'll learn about that. It may be that you like, I think probably one of the best things on the planet is a ripe tomato, personally. Because I'm from the South.
5: A tomato sandwich?
6: And I'm just saying. So if it was me, and if it was my wife, too, we would probably figure out where the closest farmer's market was to where I'm getting ready to go to work for two weeks. And I'd probably hit that puppy on Sunday afternoon and load the veggies up, the fresh veggies like that.
5: Dave,
6: and,
5: what do you
6: my
5: make?
6: My mouth is watering.
5: I was going to say, what's I need
6: don't
5: to know?
6: I don't make anything.
5: No, what's your go-to meal? If Sharon said, Dave, it's on you tonight, are you making?
6: We would starve. Reservations.
5: Not even a steak on the grill?
6: I can throw a filet on the grill.
5: Okay.
6: I can throw a hamburger on the grill. I'm really good at a, that's it.
5: I believe
6: that's
5: that.
6: It. Yeah,
5: I believe it.
6: I'm lame. But I'm really good at washing dishes.
5: That's good. You got to do one or the other.
6: That. I'm helpful with that. But I'm not completely a couch slug. I don't mean that. But yeah.
5: But you bring up a good point, because there are a lot of jobs that over the road truckers, you have to be careful. You can't sacrifice.
6: You'll end up very unhealthy.
5: Yeah.
6: If you live on fast food. I mean, what was the Supersize Me? You remember the McDonald's?
5: Ooh, yes, I do remember that documentary.
6: I cannot eat a Big Mac because of that guy.
5: That guy passed away.
6: Didn't he? Yes, he did. You're right. Oh, that's awful. I shouldn't laugh. It's the irony of it. Oh, man.
5: I mean, we all saw it.
6: Yeah.
5: But it's true. There's
6: that was
5: level
6: about,
5: of health.
6: What, 25 years ago or something. Yeah. Poor McDonald's. It killed their sales.
5: Yeah. Let me take it around this way. Even in baby step two, when you are sacrificing everything, which you should be sacrificing, cutting everything down as much as it can. However, I'll be the first to tell you, number one, beans and rice and beans is not literal. If you like rice and beans, you should eat it. But Dave, people think it's literal.
6: It's an example. I know. They send me cookbooks.
5: They think it's only beans and rice.
6: I get at least two rice and beans cookbooks
5: I know.
6: A month.
5: But let me just say for the people.
6: Thank you, people. We thank you.
5: But it just.

0: means, guys, cut it back. If you can, a grilled cheese sandwich is fine. You can have grilled cheese. You can have a peanut butter sandwich. You can have, God forbid, a tuna fish sandwich. But the point is, you're cutting back. It's not an excuse to eat fast food, to eat the cheapest thing, to eat the crappiest thing. Your health matters too. And you can eat healthy food very inexpensive.
1: If you follow Jade's Instagram, you put up a bunch of good stuff.
0: I do sometimes. I do, yeah, from time to time.
1: And you're quite the cook, as opposite of me.
0: I do.
1: Yeah, you're very, and you like it.
0: I love it. I do. And for the people who don't enjoy it, it's a struggle because they're the ones that want to, you know, it's tough.
1: Well, what I want to do is do something efficient, and really good food is not efficient.
0: Right.
1: I mean, I'm not talking about nutritional food. I'm talking about like gourmet food.
0: Gourmet.
1: It's ridiculous amount of time.
0: Oh, yeah.
1: To create that one bite.
0: Uh-huh.
1: Yeah.
0: Yep. That's why they can charge for it.
1: That, and they do. Yep. It's my favorite sport. Now, there you go.
0: Got to find a spouse who's good at it.
1: Yeah. Or good at making money. One of the two.

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0: Logan is in Denver. Hey, Logan, how are you?
1: Better than I deserve. How are you guys?
0: Just the same, sir. How can we help?
1: So my direct question is, when it's time for me to eventually make a cash purchase on my first pure rental property, if I should look at townhomes and condos or single-family homes, does it even matter? I can give you more depth of my scenario if you need.
0: Doesn't matter. I would do, if you're going to do a townhome, I'd do a single family. I wouldn't do a duplex. And so I'd do a single family would be my first purchase, whether it's a townhome, a condo, or a standalone. If you're going to do something that involves an HOA fee or a condo fee, be careful around that, because that's obviously going to affect your resale later. And it's also going to affect your cash flow. Even though you paid cash, if you got a huge HOA fee, then it's going to eat your cash flow. So be looking at that, because some of these condos, if they've not been managed well in the past, they had to catch up on their maintenance, and they're hammering the current occupants with high fees to catch up. And so deferred maintenance problems. And so you just look at the budget on the condo. You can get a copy of the budget. You can find out about the HOAs and see if you get sticker shock on that, or the condo fee, or whatever they're calling it in your area. I would always stay in the bottom half of the market for sure.
2: Yeah, Logan, what do you plan to spend? What were you thinking of spending?
1: So I'll try to give you a 30-second long story short. I just bought my first ever home, and I'll have it paid off because I'm renting out both bedrooms, and I'm 24 years old. So my goal is to sell this place, and then with that, buy two things. One is a cash purchase on my townhome condo in the amount of about $230,000, and then with my leftover money, I'll buy my own primary residence house.
0: Good for you. Wow, that's fun.
2: That's cool.
0: That's a good plan, and all with cash.
1: Well, that's my goal. So I bought my place. I got quite lucky. I've been a longtime listener, so you guys have helped me out with it. And fortunately, I rent out both rooms, and I don't have to have bum tenants, because whether they're there or not, I have my mortgage under control.
2: Well done.
1: So I'm trying to plan in advance. This question isn't an urgent one.
0: I understand.
1: Really, what I'm trying to do is just not have my first ever rental property give me a bunch of headaches. And I don't know if the type of property matters.
0: It doesn't, as long as it's a good quality neighborhood. And the lower the price of the property, the more headaches you're going to have. Because that's the type of tenant you're going to have. Okay.
1: Right.
0: And so I before I went broke in real estate, I owned a bunch of super low end stuff, trashy stuff.
1: Yeah.
0: But the return on investment was ridiculously good, but the hassle factor was ridiculously high, because we're constantly dealing with some kind of criminal element, you know? And so, it was a real problem. And not 100% of them are, obviously. There's some good people there. Don't misunderstand. But it's a lot different when you're renting something for, you know, the cheapest possible rent in the market, or double that or triple that. So, in terms of who you're having to deal with. And even that goes even so far as to say, if you left residential someday and owned a piece of commercial property, now you've a lot less hassle, because you're dealing with a person with a business acumen that's your tenant, not a, it's not a residential situation. The drama level goes way down. And so anyway, all of that to say, now that, so Winston and Rachel, they bought their first property. Winston loves real estate. He always has, even before he knew me, and he manages all of our real estate now. And his very first property he bought was a small, I think it was a 2-bedroom condo, and I think they held that about 5 years, and they made bank on that thing. I think it doubled in 5 years. It was a great purchase, you know. So I don't mind condos at all, but you buy them like you buy them like you're going to sell them. And so if it's an ugly house and you get a good deal on it, when you get ready to sell it, it's still going to be an ugly house, and you're going to give somebody a deal because it's ugly. So, you know, that kind of thing. So just keep that kind of thing in mind. Everything that's a deal is not a deal. But if you can buy a good property that you're going to be proud when you're selling it, you can throw your shoulders back and be confident and kind and, good on your price and all that kind of thing, then there you go. That's the good thing. Jake is with us, and it's a good question, by the way. Jake's in Atlanta. Hi, Jake. How are you?
3: Doing well, sir. How are you?
0: Better than I deserve. What's up?
3: Good. My wife and I, when we got married at 27, we made financial goals. We really got serious about age 30, and we've been on baby step 7 for about 4 years now.
0: Way to go!
3: So my question is, and it's sort of a two-part question, is how do you stay motivated once you've hit baby step 7, being that there's not necessarily goals you're working towards?
0: Well, there's no desperation anymore.
3: Correct.
2: But you still need to have goals.
0: You still have a goal. It's just a different goal. Yeah.
3: Yeah, so, like I think our main goal now is like retiring at 55. That's the end goal.
0: Okay. Have you got children?
3: Yes, sir. We've got an 8-year-old.
0: Okay. So the framework that is biblical that I've teach, and I'll send you a copy of the book, The Legacy Journey, it's in there, is what we call now, then, us, them. The first stage of money is now. I have to eat now, I have to pay the lights now, I have to deal with Friday now. Right? Mm-hmm. And when you get that under control, you get start getting your debts paid off, you start having some savings, you start living on a budget, now you're not living what we call hand to mouth. And when you're in the now, your head is down, your eyes are on the ground, you're grinding.
3: Correct.
0: Now, then is when you get everything kind of under control, you notice this, you start looking up and further into the future to then. Where there is no vision, the people perish. And that's what took you all the way to baby step 7. You started saying, I'm going to start putting money into my retirement, my kids' college. I'm going to get my house paid off. That's all into the future. You're paying into the future. You're thinking into the future. Your goal setting is into the future. Then when you got to baby step 7, it moves from now then to us. And us is, I want to change my family tree. A godly man leaves an inheritance to his children's children.
3: Mm-hmm.
0: I want to change my family tree. And so I want to make so much money, and I want to teach the children so well in their character, in their emotional intelligence, their spiritual walk, and their financial acumen that they can't mess up what we're going to leave them. And it's not going to mess them up because they're solid. And that's the us step. And then the last step, once you know you've changed your family tree, which I knew I did 20 years ago, I'd already passed that one. The last one is them. And godliness with contentment is great gain. And every time you read about someone who helps the poor, helps a widow, or helps an orphan in Scripture, you're making God smile. And so them is the community. And whether it's the community right off your fingertips or the community around the world where there's a hungry kid, where there's someone being abused in sex trafficking, and you start to go for that. So I got a buddy of mine that the other day dropped $12 million into a sex trafficking interdiction ministry, and they're going to stop. You know, there's a certain number of people that are not going to be able to do that anymore by the time he gets through with them. I mean, it's big deal. And so he's not thinking about his family anymore. He's not thinking about his family tree anymore. He's now setting goals for girls that have been kidnapped and are stored in a warehouse in X location, including your neighborhood. And so whatever it is, whatever your thing is, right? And that's his.
2: Yeah.
0: Okay. And, you know, he's got a lot of money. His kids can't mess it up. He doesn't have to worry about eating Friday and, you know, and he's got his 401k just fine, believe me.
2: His stuff is settled.
0: And, you know, he just dropped $12 million just like that. Oh. And instantaneously this thing is born. And you've dropped that kind of coin on it, it'll happen, you know. And so what's the thing you need to move a needle on? Well, what's the thing that's your heartbeat out there that when you see it, it makes you cry? A social thing. And that's a good reason to work.
2: Absolutely.
0: The reason I work now is just generosity. I mean, our investments would provide us with whatever lifestyle we want at this stage. But now I keep working because I love doing this and because I get to hang out with guys that drop $12 million into something.

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2: From ABC News, I'm Brian Clark. The tariff seesaw continued on Friday as President Trump said that he would waive tariffs on beef imports for 90 days, and that beef will be sold 25% below market prices. The move's intended to help consumers, but American cattle ranchers and some Republicans blasting the decision. Ethan Lane's the head lobbyist at the National Cattlemen's Beef Association.
3: This feels very much like the heavy hand of government coming into their marketplace yet again, in an effort to, you know, placate consumers or try to arbitrarily lower beef prices.
2: Then at midnight, new 50% tariffs went into effect on $20 billion worth of goods from Canada. That's after the U.S. and Canada were unable to agree to a trade deal, says ABC's Stephen Portnoy.
4: Mark Carney, Canada's prime minister, now vows to retaliate and match the new U.S. tariffs dollar for dollar. For the moment, there are no new talks scheduled. This is not how President Trump expected it would go. Earlier this week, he announced a pause on these tariffs to allow for a final round of talks. And as late as yesterday afternoon, he was telling reporters he thought a deal had pretty much been reached.
2: Chief Justice John Roberts allowed construction to continue on President Trump's White House ballroom, staying an appeals court order that had halted construction. There are over 30,000 customers in northwest Indiana entering their second week of no power following heavy storms and flooding that killed at least eight people in the state. ABC meteorologist Samara Theodore says there could be severe weather today in other areas of the Midwest, especially Ohio.
5: From Somerset to Maysville to Charleston, up to Columbus, into Cleveland, over to Erie and down into Pittsburgh, you all have a level 2 out of 5 when it comes to severe weather. What does this mean? You could see damaging wind, large hail, and there could be some spotty flooding.
2: TikTok reached a $400 million lawsuit with the Justice Department to resolve a 2024 suit alleging it violated federal privacy law. 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
6: I'm not one to say I told you so, but I switched to Pure Talk over a year ago, and ever since, I've been telling people there's no better wireless company out there. Well, a few months ago, a massive survey was conducted. 123,000 people were asked to rate their wireless carrier in four categories: coverage, support, data, and overall value. 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
2: Two sources tell ABC News that the Navy is considering removing Doris Miller's name from an under-construction aircraft carrier. He was a Black war hero from the Second World War. The ship is possibly going to be renamed after President Trump. Naval historian David Winkler tells ABC News that it's unusual because historically ships were only named after people once they had died. There has never been an aircraft carrier or any U.S. Navy ship named after a living person. A company linked to an E. coli and salmonella outbreak by federal health officials is recalling alfalfa sprouts products after at least 55 people were sickened in 15 states. Everything Sprouts LLC is based in Minneapolis and said Friday it's issuing a voluntary recall of its 5-ounce containers of alfalfa sprouts distributed since May 27th because of potential E. coli and salmonella contamination. At least 4 people have been hospitalized of all of those sickened. Next month marks 30 years since Tupac Shakur was shot and killed in Las Vegas. This week saw the first week of the trial of Dwayne Keefe D. Davis. He is the man accused of orchestrating Tupac's killing. Prosecutors played back interviews that Davis had with detectives in Las Vegas. He has pleaded not guilty and says that he was lying about his activities at the time in order to sell books. I'm Brian Clark, ABC News.
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0: Welcome back to the Ramsey Show in the Fairwinds Credit Union studio. Abby is with us in Cedar Rapids. Hey, Abby, what's up in your world?
1: Hi. I just wanted to call in today to get some advice.
0: Okay. What's going on?
1: So I'm married. I don't want, my financial stress to hurt my marriage, and I want to become more financially stable again and feel like I have a future because I lost my job about a year ago.
0: Okay. And how long have you been married?
1: Since 2013.
0: Okay. And how old are you guys?
1: I am in my 40s.
0: And he is? How old?
1: Yes, yep. Yeah, in his 40s.
0: Oh, yeah, okay. So. All right, cool. And what'd you make at your last job?
1: I was only making around 56.
0: Okay. And what does your husband make?
1: I think it's around 180.
0: 180?
1: Okay. Maybe 160 a year, maybe potentially. Right. It's around that.
0: So why do you have financial stress if he makes $180,000?
1: Because when we first set up our marriage, we didn't set it up where everything was totally together.
0: So for the last year, you haven't had a job. I assume out of the $180,000, he's feeding everyone in the house and paying the bills, correct?
1: Yeah, we've had a couple of changes, because we moved to a different house, so that helped a lot. But there's just a lot of things that I noticed that when I had a job were easier, and then now it's a lot different.
2: When you say that your money is not together, does that mean you're on the hook for a certain portion of the mortgage? And you're on the hook for a certain portion of, the bills. How does it work? And explain how it works in your house.
1: Right now, I can't pay anything because everything's gone from all of my money. Everything I had saved up is, it's gone. There's nothing left.
2: You've gone through all of it.
1: Yeah.
2: And so then what happens when you don't have your share of the money? What happens?
1: I just don't buy stuff. I just choose not to, buy the things I used to.
2: Got it. And you have zero access to his money?
1: Pretty much, yeah. I could talk more with him about having more access, but I don't. Those conversations don't go well because, my power, I feel like it's less from not having an income right now.
2: But explain it clearly. Do you get an allowance and it's just not enough? Give us more detail. What does it look like? Do you have a checking account card and you have access to the checking account, or you don't even have that? Tell us in detail.
1: Yeah, I have a checking account. I guess I could say it has maybe $5,000 in there, and I'm just scared to use it because I don't know what's gonna happen if I use that up and then really have absolutely.
0: Well, you have used everything up except that $5,000, and he's been paying the bills. That's what's gonna happen. You make it sound like he's not paying the bills or he's threatening you or something. What's going on for real?
1: No, it's just that our income was not set up together. And so
0: I understand, but your household still has $180,000 coming into it, and you're not hungry. So what is the stress?
1: Buying things that I used to buy. I just want to feel more secure in the future. I really feel I don't know what is there the financial solution besides that.
2: Have you gone to him and said, hey, here's the deal. I feel like we're living two different financial lives. And because I no longer have a job, I feel like I don't even have a vote anymore. I feel like I don't have a life anymore. I would love for us to get to the point where our money is completely shared. There is no more yours or mine. It's just ours. How would you feel about that? Have you said anything like that to him? And if so, what did he say in return?
1: I don't think I've been maybe that specific. Those are words that would be really useful, I think.
2: Okay, good. Now, when I say that to you, do you have any concern over how he would react to that? Or do you have a concern that he might, that might be volatile? Do you have any concerns?
1: I mean, we've talked about it a lot before, but those would be maybe better words to use to try to stick out for myself maybe a little bit more. But I just feel really, I guess, maybe insecure because of no income, and I just feel like...
0: Okay, have you had, while you've been ill, or while you've been off, or have you been ill?
1: A little bit, I have. I have not felt the best. Like, it's affected me, like, with my health a little bit, yeah.
0: In what way?
1: Like, my mental health, for sure, and, like, seeing friends. And then seeing, like, family and feeling, like, feeling stable.
0: I don't know anything about anything. I'm just listening to your voice, and it sounds sad.
1: Yeah, because, like, I feel like without having, like, my job, I felt like I lost a lot of, like, freedom and a lot of, like...
0: I understand, but that's because you haven't done anything about it because you're sad. So I think you need to do two things. One is I think you probably need to sit down with a good therapist. And there's a possibility you're dealing with something like depression or something like that. I don't know. But you just sound very, it's dragging and sad and slow and low energy versus someone who's bright and sparkly and sits down with her husband and goes, "Hey, Bubba, we are now sharing the money. You remember that part, for richer, for poorer? This is the poorer part. And we on the same page starting now. Ready, set, go."
2: Uh-huh.
0: And I don't hear that coming out of your voice right now.
2: I don't. And I don't want to project onto this, but I have an inkling some of that is coming from a result of this marriage.
0: Yeah.
2: Whatever this guy is to you, it doesn't sound like it's in a healthy place either.
0: I agree. So I think you need to see a good therapist and possibly a good marriage counselor as well. And then that will solve all of this. This is not a math problem. It is not a finance problem. This is a relationship problem. You have a freaking $180,000 in your household. The word panic should not even be in your vocabulary. It's ridiculous. Okay? So the way he treats you is ridiculous. The way you treat the situation is ridiculous. The thing you've gone through and the way you all set this up is falling apart. And so, yeah, you need to sit down with him and say, this plan is not working. I can't exist this way. I'm going to go see a therapist. I feel like crap.
2: Yep.
0: And we're going to start sharing our finances. Ready, set, go. And if you don't think we are, then we're going to see a marriage counselor. And if that doesn't work, we're going to have to see a divorce attorney because this is not working.
2: Yeah.
0: I'm not going to live where I feel like a worm crawling around and you with a whip in your hand because you make the money and I don't. That's bullcrap. So, and by the way, my wife, Sharon Ramsey, has not had an earned income for 42 years. And yet, she has a lot of money. We share everything. Passwords. Her name's on every account. As a matter of fact, her name's on more of the accounts than mine. Because I don't own anything anymore. So, it's gone the other way. But, you don't have to earn an income to have an equal vote, equal standing in the marriage. That's absurd.

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1: Okay, today's question comes from Savannah in Colorado. She says, I'm having trouble getting my husband on board with buying our first home versus buying a rental property. We have 25% saved up for a down payment, but my husband wants to buy a rental first and use the income to pay itself off while we're saving for a home of our own. The problem is we have a 10-month-old and a 3-year-old, and we need more room now. Would it be smarter to buy for ourselves first and then buy a rental? I'm not opposed to buying rentals in the future, but I feel like the family should come first. Savannah, what you said there at the very end is exactly it. This is really a values conversation more so than a right or wrong thing. So, for instance, we had the guy that called in earlier. He was a single guy. He said, I'm going to buy this house the proper way. I'm going to rent out 2 bedrooms, and I'm going to use that money to pay off the house quickly, and then I'm going to turn around and take that house and buy a rental property. To him, I say, great, great idea. He's in a different stage of life, and so he can value doing a rental first. For you guys, you've got 2 little ones at home, and that's not on your set of values list right now. It's not a high priority to have a rental property. Number one is, let's have a stable place for our own family since we have a family. And so in that case, I actually think that I tend to agree with you. The hard part for you is going to be sitting down with your husband and saying, here's what I value today. Here's what my values are probably for the next 5 to 6 years. And it's not having a rental property.
0: So one of the top real estate experts in the nation was with us yesterday, and he gave us the statistic that a married couple that owns a home has 40 times the net worth of a renting couple. Mm-hmm. There it is.
1: There you go.
0: That simple. So your husband's what's known as wrong. That's what that's called. It's not a matter of choices. It's not a matter of values. He's just wrong. So establishing your personal residence and getting it paid off as a part of building wealth is a primary tool. And it has unintended consequences, unforeseen things that when you're simply looking at the math, because your husband's spending way too much time on the internet looking at stupid butt stuff where they're telling him to buy real estate. And it is, you know, his tic-tac hours are way up there, okay? And so he's getting all the nothing down crap fed to him and all this stuff and how you get rich in rental real estate and all this garbage. And, you know, real estate is a good investment. I own several $100 million of it. I love real estate. That's not the point. The point is, when you own a home that the landlord cannot call and say, I'm doubling your rent this month, when you own a home that the landlord cannot call and say, we're going to put the home up for sale, you're going to have to move. When you own a home, the stability that is represented psychologically and spiritually in the family results in a calmer situation. There are medical implications for the family. The children aren't as ill because there's a stable, calm, protected, safe environment. The anxiety level of the entire family is going down. And guess what? Dad and mom are better at their jobs because they're not having to look over their shoulder for an incoming arrow or spear or bullet that the landlord's getting ready to throw at them.
1: Yep.
0: And so these are unintended consequences that and unforeseen that you don't realize. That's some of the reasons, not to mention the home goes up in value, and not to mention you've stabilized the largest expense and locked it in your budget, which is housing. It's not going to go up every year. And if it's a rent, it goes up every year. And meanwhile, he's trying to outpace that by raising the rent somewhere else on a rental he bought because he watched too much Tic Tac. And get off the internet, dude. You're being fed trash. Your wife is wiser than anything you have read. Who can find a virtuous wife, for her worth is far above rubies? The heart of her husband safely trusts her, and he will have no lack of gain. Savannah, your husband married well. He should listen to you. That's the end of that. Samantha's in Rochester, New York. Hey, Samantha, how are you?
2: Better than I deserve. Hi, Jade. Hi, Dave. Thank you for taking my call.
0: Sure. How can we help?
2: I just have a question. My husband has an annuity.
0: Ugh.
2: And there is about $2,000 between, like, the cash-out value and the guaranteed value.
0: So how much is this thing?
2: About $640,000.
0: And it's paying what?
2: It's guaranteed 6%. We haven't annuitized it yet.
0: Okay.
2: But it's the cash out value is $620,000, mm-hmm. and the annuitized amount is $622,000.
0: Mm-hmm. Okay, I don't really care about the annuitized. So you can get, if you cash it out, you're past the surrender period, obviously.
2: Yes.
0: So you could just cash it out and walk out with $620,000.
2: Yeah, but then we'd have to pay tax on it. Correct?
0: Yeah. Yes. Yeah, you may have some gain on it. That's possible, yeah. However, you understand that the market since January through today, when you call here in August, is up 18%.
2: Well, I mean, that's why it's only $2,000 difference, because the market has done so well.
0: Wait a minute. I thought you said it was making 6%.
2: No, it's guaranteed 6%. It makes what it makes.
0: Oh, it's a variable annuity.
2: Mm-hmm.
0: Okay, so what is it making? I asked you that.
2: Oh, it's making a lot of money. I don't know exactly.
0: Okay, well, maybe. All right. You need to find out what it's making, and then the question is, can we invest it better? And the answer is probably yes.
2: But how do we do that? Because if we take it out and invest it, then we're going to pay all that tax. It's going to
0: I'm not sure there is all that tax. I mean, how long have you had this?
2: Oh, he's had it for probably almost 20 years.
0: Okay. Do we have any idea what the basis in the thing is?
2: I don't know what that means. I'm sorry.
0: Okay. That's how much he's put into it in total. The initial amount, the monthly amount, whatever it is. How much of the 600 is money he put in? The difference is called the gain, and that's all that's taxable. So I think I need to get you to somebody that can help you unpack these numbers. I can almost promise you it's going to be worth taking the tax hit and reinvesting it in a better thing. I can almost promise you. Because you're getting all kinds of fees on this that are ridiculous, that you don't need to be paying. And so, net of fees, net of everything, you know, what are you ending up with? And then compare that with what you could be putting it in. And how long, with the difference, does it take to recoup my tax problem?
1: Are there ever situations where you could do like a direct transfer rollover from an annuity to an IRA?
0: Only if it was in an IRA.
1: Okay.
0: Which this one's probably not. I don't think. She never mentioned that. And I'd be shocked if it is, actually. So, go to RamseySolutions.com and click on SmartVestor Pro. 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Sit down with them. Say, I've got a $600,000 annuity. Let's pull the numbers out. Let's untwist this barrel of fish hooks and figure out what we should do with it.

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2: To work. ABC News, I'm Brian Clark. As the midterms approach, President Trump was on the road. He was in Myrtle Beach, South Carolina, supporting Senator Darlene Graham. The late Lindsey Graham's sister wants a full term in the Senate.
3: Darlene Graham stumbled on the debate stage this past week. She was asked how important Taiwan is to U.S. interests, and the sitting senator said she's not that informed on national security. President Trump told reporters last night if she's elected, Darlene Graham will do what the military and what he wants, and that she gave an honest answer.
2: It's ABC Stephen Portnoy. Overnight, 50% tariffs on $20 billion worth of Canadian exports to the U.S. took effect after the U.S. and Canada failed to reach a trade agreement. An American Airlines flight landed last night at Dallas, and the pilot reported several passengers had been burned by a laptop. That flight was met by emergency crews. American Airlines says one person was treated and released at the scene. This is
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0: anyone can become a millionaire. It's not that complicated. George Camel and I are going to show you how at Investing Essentials, our two-night virtual event. This is not get rich quick, don't misunderstand, but we're going to unpack my personal playbook on investing in real estate and what I've done, how I pick a mutual fund, and why I don't do some investments that some of you think are cool. Stuff like crypto. I mean, yeah, that could happen, yeah. So, you know, we're going to unpack all that. All kinds of new content this year. It's only the third time we've done this, but if you've been to the other two, it's a virtual event. You didn't come. You watched. But if you watched the other two, the, you know, we're going to change it up a little. We're going to get into a little bit of things on wealth planning and how to deal with family as your wealth builds and all that kind of stuff. These are questions we get all the time. It's only 3 weeks away. It's September 1st and 2nd. Tickets start at $199. 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Gina is in San Diego. Hi, Gina. How are you?
1: Hi, I'm doing well. Thanks for taking my call.
0: Sure.
1: Yeah, so my husband and I have almost $1 million in total debt. That's two mortgages and about $75,000 in student loans. We do have a rental property in Baltimore. It has great cash flow, and we have a lot of equity in it, and that income helps offset our really high primary mortgage in California. But my worry is that it is a 126-year-old row home, so one major repair could wipe out all of our profit. And put us in the red.
0: What is that home worth?
1: It's about $275,000.
0: It's worth $275,000. And what do you owe on it?
1: About $130,000.
0: Okay. Spoiler alert. It's not cash flowing that great.
1: Okay. Yeah.
0: It's cash flowing some, but not enough to offset the other. So you have a $700,000 mortgage in San Diego, is that right?
1: That's right.
0: Okay. So if you sold the house that you owe $130,000

0: WJBC and Beer Nuts present the Scott Miller Show hat. This is an embroidered baseball cap. On the front of it, the Beer Nuts logo and the Scott Miller Show logo. And on the back of the hat, my cartoon photo with the big mustache. This is not a contest prize. This hat is not for sale. The only way to get a Scott Miller hat is when I gift them randomly. Now, there is only one rule. You cannot ask for a hat. If you ask for one, you are restricted from receiving a hat. You are banned. You do not get a hat. WJBC, good morning. Who's this?
1: Good morning. This is your mom. I want a hat. I'm a down low.
0: Mom?
1: We won't tell anybody.
0: What is rule number one?
2: Don't ask for a hat.
0: No hat for her.
3: I have no payment. You know, and so when I look up and I see you got a payment that's half of your value, then I you know, I'm guessing, you know, you're probably renting this thing for $3,500, give or take, and you probably got a $1,500 payment. So there's $2,000 spread. That's $24,000 a year on a $300,000 property. You can cough $24,000. It's just gone, just like that. Right? I mean, it's just that way. So what we just did, Jade, we talk about here on the show a lot, which is called a sunk cost analysis, which is reverse engineer it.
4: Yes. And then you can look and see if you would do the decision again, just from it's like a different view, a different point of view.
3: You can do it with your boat. You can do it with a car.
4: Mm-hmm.
3: The only thing you can't do it with is your spouse.
4: I mean,
3: would I do this again? But
4: oh, boy.
3: You can't give back a kid, so you can't do it with kids either.
4: That's true.
3: But would I do this again? Not with that one. Maybe with that one.
4: Oh, boy.
3: But the stuff you purchase, the stuff you own, the stock, I'm waiting on this stock. You know, the famous one is, I paid $50 a share for this stock. It's selling for $10 a share. I'm waiting on it to come back up before I sell it. It ain't coming back up, buddy.
4: Yeah.
3: You got a long wait. And while you're sitting around waiting, you're going to turn your $10 into $5.
4: That's true.
3: And so, and then I just ask and say, okay, that stock is worth $400,000 right now. Would you go buy this stock at $10 because you think it's going to come up? No. Then why are you holding on to it?
4: Yeah.
3: Same exact thing. So I do that for myself occasionally, too. I reverse engineer it. If I didn't own this property, knowing what I know now, would I buy this property? Would I buy this thing?
4: Mm-hmm.
3: Would I do this thing? You know, and the answer is no. Would I go on that trip again? No.
4: Yeah.
3: That one wasn't worth the juice wasn't worth the squeeze, all that. So all those kinds of things. Matt is with us in Seattle. Hi, Matt. How are you?
5: I'm good. How are you folks?
3: Better than we deserve. What's up?
5: Hi, I'm new to the Ramsey system here, and I'm just not sure kind of where I fit or what to go next. We don't have any debt, and we accept our mortgage, but we are currently putting the 15% into retirement and have been for some time.
3: Wow.
4: But that's awesome.
5: My wife and I have, thank you. We've always been cash savers. Again, we're going to do some of this. So
3: you should have done a podcast. You could have made a lot of money.
5: I don't know. I don't think I got the heart for that, but thank you. What we're not sure of is just a couple things, if you don't mind. Number one is we're putting the 15% away, but we still have some leftover cash each month. We've mm-hmm. just been saving it in cash. I'm not sure if that's the smart thing to do.
3: Is your home paid for?
4: Not yet.
5: No, it is not.
3: Okay. All right.
4: How much cash savings do you have that's like non-invested money, just cash?
5: Well, not including the emergency fund. I have $100,000, and then we've got $40,000 in the emergency fund.
4: Okay.
3: Very good. Matt, you have done incredible. Mm-hmm. You've done incredible.
5: Oh, thank you. Thank you. I'm not sure what to do with the $100,000 or the extra cash each month, but my last part is we also got a baby on the way, so I'm
3: Yay!
5: Not sure what to do when she gets here and if I should change what I'm doing with my extra cash, et cetera. I hope that makes sense.
4: I mean, you're doing a lot, right? You have no debt. We would definitely say pay off your debt. The next thing would be to stack up an emergency fund, which you've done. It sounds like that's probably somewhere between 3 to 6 months of your expenses, which is right on track.
5: Yes.
4: You're investing the 15%. Beyond that, yeah, you can do 15% along with that. You can start a college fund for these kids. A 529 would be great. And then you can start putting extra on the mortgage. What do you owe on the mortgage?
5: We owe about $430,000.
3: And your household income's what?
5: $220,000.
3: Okay. So what we teach, to bring you up, you ask what we, you know, you're not familiar with it. So we teach to do exactly what you've done. And the methodology, we call it the baby steps. But baby step one, save $1,000.

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0: Bob is in Los Angeles. Hey, Bob, how are you?
1: I'm doing very well. How about y'all?
0: Better than we deserve. What's up?
1: I am of retirement age, collecting full Social Security benefit of about $3,000 a month. I get a grand a month in a pension from a union, and debt-free, house is paid off, no medical debt, no credit card debt, no car payments.
0: Way to go, Bob.
1: The only thing, well, thank you. I was doing the debt snowball before I ever heard of Dave Ramsey.
0: Amen. You had common sense before it was cool.
1: Yeah, smallest to largest, and then you get a win, you get a hit of dopamine, and then you go for the next one, taking what you paid on the last one and adding it to what you did on the next one. It works. Absolutely.
0: Very cool.
1: Anyway, only expenses are groceries, utilities, and property taxes.
0: And how much is in your retirement accounts?
1: That's where I'm getting to next.
0: Oh, okay.
1: My 401k is sitting with a grand. I put in...
2: $1,000?
1: $100,000.
2: Okay.
0: $100,000. Okay, I feel 100 times
1: 401k
0: better.
1: 401k is at
0: $100,000. All right.
1: I've had coffee and the adrenaline kicked in.
0: It's okay. And it's nervous being on the show. I understand.
1: And then my salary, it's split up into a per diem because I'm an over-the-road trucker in the entertainment business. That is not taxed. That goes into my checking each week at $500. I have 50% of the remainder, which is considered taxable income, going to my 401k at $500 a week. And about $500 a week after all the taxes and things goes into my checking account. So at the moment, I'm currently putting $8,000 per month into interest checking and savings accounts. And I'm wondering, is this a good time since I'm at and beyond seven to just put the maximum legal amount into my 401k?
0: How old are you?
1: You know, go 67. I hit Social Security at 66 in 10 months.
0: Yeah.
1: I'm getting, you know, so, and then my wife is getting 18 a month. I didn't even add that in. And then I've got some other oddball investments, like $5,000 in a REIT called Arrive that was started by Bezos. As soon as I hit that 6 months, I want to get out of that.
0: How long do you intend to drive?
1: The goal is another year or two.
0: Uh-huh.
1: Sell the house and do a direct swap and buy for cash on the Oregon coast and retire there and go salmon fishing and repair and restore musical instruments.
0: I love it.
2: So
0: great plan.
2: Just to get clear, right now you're investing $2,000 a month. How much more of
1: correct?
2: How much more of the $8,000 that you bring home do you want to invest?
1: Essentially another $2,000.
2: So bring it up
1: basically
2: to
1: $4,000. Going from $2,000 a month to $4,000 a month. Yeah.
0: Okay. If we work 24 more months, another $2,000 is another $50,000, give or take.
1: Before, before things compound, et cetera.
0: Yeah, yeah. And, but I mean, they're not going to compound a ton in 24 months. So, but, in, you know, if you add an extra $2,000 to what you're doing now in your deposits into your 401k, you're going to add, over the next 2 years, you're going to add approximately an extra $50,000, which is great. And you're putting
1: and
0: how much
1: also,
0: in retirement today again, one more time?
1: $500 a week, $2,000 a month.
2: $2,000 a month.
0: Okay, so we're doubling it. We're talking about doubling it.
1: Mm-hmm. Yes.
0: Okay, so instead of 50 in the next 24 months, we're going to put in approximately 100 in the next 24 months. And you've got 100
1: correct.
0: In there, and that'll have you 200 in there, and you're not going to touch it, and it'll continue to grow. Yes, I would do that. Absolutely, I would do that.
1: And then add to this, I've got $25,000 in a high-interest savings account, or checking account, which I just need to be home to transfer some of that into other accounts. I've got another $18,000 in what's similar to your credit union's fund. My credit union calls it common sense. Started with $5,000, automatically $500 a month comes out of my checking and goes into that fund.
0: No, you need to stop. You need to stop all that.
2: What's the purpose of that?
0: We need to be systematizing. You need your operating budget to operate your household, and then you need to be loading up your 401k above your emergency fund. Above your emergency fund,
1: and
0: anything in that 401k that you can put into Roth, if they have a Roth option, I would put it all in Roth.
2: Mm-hmm.
0: It's that simple. So, yeah, that's what we're going to do. Joe's in Albany, New York. Hey, Joe, what's up?
3: Hey, it's an honor to speak with you both.
0: You too. How can we help?
3: So me and my wife just got married in May, and we combined our finances, and we realized that we're kind of we disagree about one part. Well, actually, I disagree, I should say. She believes in tithing 10% of her income, where I'm more of a person who likes to just give when I feel compelled to give.
0: What is the basis for your decision on this? A feeling, or are you trying to be following a faith? Are you Muslim? Are you Christian? Are you Jewish?
3: So we're both Christian.
0: Okay.
3: I believe
0: I don't care what you believe. Evangelical Christian?
3: Yes.
0: Okay. Yeah. So you go to an evangelical church?
3: I believe it's evangelical.
0: Okay. All right. So are you Catholic?
3: No, not Catholic.
0: Okay, then you're Protestant, and so you're probably evangelical in Albany, New York. Okay, that makes sense.
3: Yes.
0: Now, and so then your guideline would be not what Dave Ramsey says or Jade says, but what the Bible says. Or not what your feeling
2: is.
0: Not
2: what you feel. That's what I was going to say. Not what you feel.
0: Not what my opinion is. Your opinion doesn't matter at that point because you said, I have submitted myself to Christ. He is the Lord of my life, and his instruction manual is the Scriptures then.
3: Okay.
0: And so let's use that as the baseline. Then if you want to have the argument, but if you want to say, the basis for us making the decision is it's whatever I want to do. It's my feeling. Then you can use that basis. That's okay. But if you're going to say, the basis is my Christian faith, then you would use the handbook. Is that logical?
3: Yeah, that's logical. I've never thought about that, honestly.
0: Yeah. So I don't really, I'm being smart aleck, but I don't care what Dave Ramsey says, and I don't care what your wife says, and I don't care what you say, or what your feeling is at that point, because at that point I'm saying, this is what God says to do, and then I get to decide, do I want to do it or not? And it's not a sin, by the way, if you don't do it. It's just, this is his guideline. And the Scriptures are very clear, in the Old and the New Testament, that the tithe, the word tithe in the Hebrew literally means tenth. And evangelical tradition for the last 1,500 years is that the local church represents the Old Testament storehouse. And the Old Testament storehouse took care of the Levites, which were the priests and the pastors. And it took care of the widows and orphans, the poor, and the struggling in your community. And your church should be doing both of those things, and you tithe to your local church. That's evangelical tradition, and that's the teaching that most evangelical churches would go off of, and that I adhere to, and that I personally do, and Jade and Sam do, the church that they used to minister in. Jade was part of the worship team. That's what they teach. That's what David teaches, the pastor there. He's a friend of mine. And so and it's what we've taught in Financial Peace University all these years. Now, again, we never tell people, Joe, that it's a sin. Okay.
3: Okay.
0: Or that God hates you or something like that. That's not what we're talking about. It's just an instruction manual. And God teaches us that when we give a tenth of our income as a standard part of the rhythm of our life, we're resetting who's in charge of our life.
3: Okay.
0: It's a reminder. It's a weekly or a biweekly, whatever your paycheck is, reminder that God is in charge and that this is his stuff that I'm taking care of. Now I'm talking to a Christian through a Christian lens here. If you're out there listening and you're not, that's okay. Then you don't have to do all that. It's a completely different thing. And if you're Muslim, you would have a different guideline from the Quran.
2: That's right.
0: And you should go by that because that's what you believe. And so, but again, in the Christian world, sometimes the tithe is used as a whipping post or it's used as a guilt trip when it's in a toxic environment. And we don't want to do any of that.
2: Well, yeah. And I like to think that it's not about the money at all.
0: It's not
2: about the posture of your heart. God really doesn't need anything that we have.
0: Yeah, that's laughable.
2: You know what I'm saying?
0: Yeah.
2: It's about your heart, which is one of the reasons that I don't put tithe on direct deposit. It's something that you ritualize and do every month so that you're aware of the money that you're giving, so that you're letting it do the work in your heart.
0: It's one of the reasons I miss passing the plate.
2: Mm.
0: Most giving in Christianity is now done online.
2: Yeah.
0: And I miss passing the plate because there's a sense you're bowing when you're doing it.
2: And your kids see you do it.
0: Amen. If you want to win with money in 2026, you can't keep living normal. Normal's broke. You need a plan. Get a personalized plan and start living like no one else by downloading our Every Dollar app today.
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6: From ABC News, I'm Brian Clark. As the midterms approach, President Trump was in South Carolina Friday. He campaigned for Republican Senator Darlene Graham and dismissed polls that show voter disapproval with his handling of the economy.
7: I should be at 100% on the economy, but you're going to see it in a short period of time, and the prices are all coming down.
6: And Vice President J.D. Vance was in Middletown, Ohio, saying that Republicans are fighting the economic trends that led to jobs leaving the country.
8: In other cases, American workers didn't just have their jobs destroyed. They got told they were being replaced by a foreign worker, and then they had to train that worker before they got replaced.
6: But some who supported the president's agenda now criticizing his announcement Friday that he's pausing tariffs on beef imports for 90 days in a bid to ease consumer prices. Ethan Lane is the head lobbyist for the National Cattlemen's Beef Association.
9: This feels very much like the heavy hand of government coming into their marketplace yet again in an effort to, you know, placate consumers or try to, arbitrarily lower beef prices.
6: And new tariffs are going into effect of 50% on $20 billion worth of Canadian goods after the U.S. and Canada failed to agree to a new trade deal. An appeals court in Texas reduced the $50 million judgment that InfoWars founder Alex Jones was ordered to pay for false claims about the Newtown massacre, says ABC's Sherry Preston.
10: The parents of a six-year-old murdered at Sandy Hook Elementary sued Alex Jones for claiming the deadly mass shooting was staged, but the judge said the harassment the couple endured because of the lie wasn't enough to justify the $50 million judgment they were awarded. Texas caps such judgments at $750,000, which each parent will get. Alex Jones still faces a $1.4 billion separate judgment in Connecticut.
6: You're listening to ABC News.
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6: The defense rested its case in the high-profile murder trial in Massachusetts of Lindsey Clancy. ABC's Olivia Rubin has more.
12: The defense resting their case in the trial of Lindsey Clancy, the Massachusetts mother accused of killing her 3 children before attempting to take her own life.
13: After time of the crime itself on January 24, 2023, Ms. Clancy was frankly psychotic.
12: The defense's last witness, a forensic psychiatrist who examined Clancy after the killings.
6: Clancy has pleaded not guilty to killing her children. Prosecutors are now introducing rebuttal evidence. The NTSB is launching an investigation into a small plane crash in Alaska on Thursday. It was trying to land in heavy fog at a remote military airport. All 8 people on board were killed, says ABC's Alex Stone.
14: We know that they were on IFR, instrument flight rules, because the weather was not good, that they were flying on their instruments and not visually because it was foggy. Alaska's National Guard confirming there are no survivors. A charter company is called Security Aviation. The NTSB is saying that the plane broke apart, but they don't know why it went down. They're sending a team of 6 now to the site to begin investigating.
6: Everything Sprouts LLC, based in Minneapolis, issued a voluntary recall of alfalfa sprouts because of potential E. coli and salmonella contamination. 4 people have been hospitalized. Brian Clark, ABC News.
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0: 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Melissa is a proud ISU supporter and encourages everyone to spread the red. Good morning, Coach Brock Spack. How are you, sir?
1: Doing great, Scott. Thanks for having me on.
0: I got a lot to talk to you about. We got to start off with we do this every season. How's the family?
1: Family's doing well, growing with seven grandchildren now. And we had two infant boys born here in the off season, and actually one was born during the playoffs last year. But we had a great summer. Lost one of our Goldens, not Emma and I, but Brent and Nicole lost one of their Goldens, Kavik. He was got sick this summer and passed away, unfortunately. But he'd been diagnosed for about a year with this deal. But other than that, it's been a great summer.
0: Did you get to go to the lake house at all?
1: Yes.
0: Did you ride a ski-doo? Did you fish? Did you have a cigar?
1: Fished a lot.
0: Did you have a fish fry?
1: I love to ski, but I can't do that anymore. So I don't do that. I teach. We taught our grandchildren how to ski.
0: Yeah.
1: A lot of them. And so that's what we did, and we were on the water a lot. Yeah, when I shouldn't say a lot, but when I could be out there, I was out there. So, but did a lot of fishing, caught a lot of bluegills. It was fun.
0: I love it. And then last time I saw you in person was at the plane pull at Central Illinois Regional Airport, where your ISU Redbirds came in number one. You were also in a boot. Is the boot gone?
1: Boot is gone.
0: I've never seen you more unhappy.
1: Yeah, I wasn't very happy.
0: What'd you do?
1: I had a stress fracture, and I don't know how it happened. I mean, who knows how it happened.
0: You
1: know,
0: age.
1: It's age. And I'm on my feet a lot, so I developed a stress fracture. So you better put this on for a while.
0: Yeah. All right. So. Well, you're coming into the season ranked number four in the nation. You're picked number two in the MVFC behind South Dakota State. Given the high expectations, how do you keep the locker room focused on week-to-week execution rather than external hype?
1: You know, we go day to day and just work on little things that are going to make you a champion. You know, that I talk about, those split seconds and in inches that make you into a championship team. You know, I watched the tape about a month or so ago of the national title game. You know, it was probably the end of June when we're done with all our camps, and it was a quiet day, and I finally pulled it out and watched it. And I told them after the game, I said, fellas, if you made one or 20 plays, you're national champions. And I think it's probably 30 plays. And that's just how close it is. I mean, when you're playing at that level and you're playing against really good opponents, you really fight for every inch and every split second. You know, you're trying to put yourself in a position to make a play and be a step ahead. And that's what wins titles. It was frustrating to watch, but because I saw it live. But there's even more plays out there that I think if we were just one of those plays, we might be national champions right now.
0: The Missouri Valley is widely considered one of the toughest FCS conferences in the country. Why does that number two preseason conference ranking, what does that say about the standard that you've built here at ISU?
1: Well, it's very difficult. You know, we've won two Missouri Valley titles back in 14 and 15, but we played for them a few times, you know, I think a total of five, if you count those two, where we had a chance to win the title if we had won the game. But because it's very difficult, it's a tough league. Every Saturday, you have to be ready to play. It doesn't matter who you're playing in our conference, because if you don't, and we learned it the hard way last year. You know, at the last game of the season, we were not, for whatever reasons, we weren't locked in for what, you know, didn't play well. And got our butts handed to us. So that was probably a good thing for us going in the playoffs, because you look back on it, it probably woke us up. Hey, listen, now you can't take anything for granted, because every Saturday is a playoff caliber game.
0: Well, opening the season at home against St. Francis, what are the top two or three execution details you want to see your squad nail in the season opener?
1: Well, there's really several areas where you win football games. One is you want to win the turnover battle. You don't want to turn the ball over. You want to gain turnovers. That's one. eliminate penalties. That's always a problem early in the season, but particularly throughout the year, sometimes you want to stay away from those really bad penalties. I don't really mind an aggressive foul. That's part of the sport. You know, sometimes that happens, but the pre-snap or even post whistle, you know, after whistle's blown, those are the things that you have to avoid, and that takes a lot of discipline. So you have to do that because our game's so aggressive. And then miss assignments. You know, you got to know what your responsibility is on every single play, and you can't have miss assignments because you never know when you're going to be called upon to make a big block or make a big throw or whatever, make a big play, and you have to be ready for those moments. So I think those three areas, what you look for, you know, try to eliminate those things and be good, really, really good in those. Because that's how you lose football games.
0: How's the general health, the energy of the team as you transition into game week prep rhythm?
1: I think we're pretty healthy. You know, we have a couple guys that got some things that probably won't play this game. But nothing lost for the season so far, knock on wood. It stays that way. And that happens from time to time, in any sport for that matter, but particularly football. But the good news is we haven't lost anybody for the season, and we'll have guys there. And so that's been really good. The attitude's been awesome. I mean, I can't fault them for, you know, their approach to practice and preparation has been really good. And that's been a big emphasis from our leadership council. You know, that was a big goal or objective, that we are the best prepared team every Saturday. Well, that starts and now and then goes all the way through season. Not when the season starts, they have to do it, you know, in preseason and in the summer. And so that's why that's a really important goal, is being the best prepared team. Because there's a lot of people, I hear coaches talk about how hard they work. I mean, everybody works hard. You know what I mean? Come on now. Everybody works hard. It's just how hard do you work smart? And do you do the little things right that can win games?
0: How many guys that saw game time in Nashville are back again this year?
1: You know, I don't know, if I put a percentage on it, maybe 80% of the guys, yeah. You know, maybe 75. We have quite a few players that were here, and some of them didn't play in the game, but were young players that went through all that practicing. You know, we're pretty good at practicing because we did a lot. We played 17 games, and we went almost in the middle of January last year. It just never felt like we ever really stopped. You know, we got some time off, but we're really good at practicing. So we get right back at it, and we don't really have to. I mean, we coach how to practice, you know, a little bit, but it's most of the guys that are coming in, they're freshmen or transfer guys, but they get with it pretty quick because our leadership council takes care of that on the field. You know, we practice pretty well, and so that gives you a chance, as long as you stay healthy, to keep. I think this team's going to get better and better and better and better as long as we can stay healthy.
0: Single game tickets, season tickets, and mini plans are all live right now. What is your message to Redbird Nation about filling up Hancock Stadium starting on the 29th?
1: There's no, I'm just telling you, in any football level of football, but particularly college football, there's no more important person in the sport than the fan. You know that, you know that they, you know that is important, and because it a full stadium, a raucous crowd, you know, and a really fun atmosphere, and I get you know, our play has to help that as well, but that means a lot, and it means a lot to our players. It means a lot in recruiting, particularly recruiting, because there'll be players here, and you know, as, particularly later on in the season when you're playing in some of those big conference games, you know, they'll be here to watch and sometimes make a decision. And they're usually young guys; they're sophomores and juniors. So that's always a big part of it. But I don't know if the fans really realize how much impact they have on a game. You know, and you look back in the national championship game; it was really unbelievable how many times that Montana State jumped off sides in that game pre-snap. I mean, it was several times, four or five times. That's unusual. You might get one of those maybe in four or five games, you know. So it was because it was so loud and our fans were so loud that they and made it hard on them. And that's what you want at home. You want that. You can imagine what it's like to play at Montana State. You know, they have great home. You know, so we kind of want to have that environment where it's very, very difficult to be successful for the opposing team. You know, our guys. That's one thing. If I look at a negative from last season, I didn't think we played well at home. Most of them. We lost three games at home, which is very unusual.
0: You killed it on the road.
1: Yeah,
0: though.
1: Killed it on the road, which is great. And that was heavily emphasized. You know, if you're going to win a championship, you got to win on the road. Well, don't forget about winning at home. You know, we lost some close games that were winnable games, and we didn't get it done. So I think we need, but that's going to be emphasized this year. Is hey, we got to play better at home and make sure we protect our home environment.
0: All right, you, on a personal note, you recently traveled to Canton, Ohio to see your former Purdue quarterback, Drew Brees, enshrined into the Pro Football Hall of Fame. What was it like being there in person to support him for that historic honor?
1: It's you know, I looked at him when he was up there in his speech, and I think back, you know, it'd be 20, you know, almost 30 years ago now. It's hard to believe it's been that long, but he came into our program. I remember the first day he walked into our building, and he was about 170 pounds, you know, just at 6 foot, maybe 5'11". So I said, "This is him, huh?" We all kind of looked at each other. Yeah, this is him. Not much to look at, you know. But he could really throw a football, and you could tell right away that he had something special about him. He was even a good leader then, and he was trying to figure it all out as a freshman, but. Just what he's turned into, and he, as great a player he is, and I'm telling you, he's a great player, and one of the, I had to answer questions, and I'm not the only one. Our staff, I didn't get to see him, you know, he's so busy, but I would tell him how miserable our life was after he left, because we go every high school coach that had a 6 foot quarterback, and said, I haven't got the next Drew Brees, and he was looking at me in the eye, I said, no, you don't, coach. There's only one of those. But he was something special, and just as good a player he is, he's even a better person, you know.
0: Yeah.
1: Just I don't know why I was really invited. I was indirectly maybe more, you know, because I called defenses against him in practice, and I would ask him questions, and he would ask me questions, and it was kind of good, particularly when I was younger, but. I learned a lot from him because if you could disguise coverages and pressure or blitzes, and you were able to trick him, you knew you had something pretty good. So, you know, we'd always debrief for a brief bit, maybe 15 minutes after a scrimmage. He said, "Coach, I knew it because I saw the eyes of the safety. He was looking right at, you know, the C gap. I knew he's gonna come." And so I would, they know where to go with the ball, and he just had a way of a sixth sense of everything. You know, he'd see a guy just you know, 6 or 7 inches away from alignment that he normally wouldn't be in. He said, "I knew something was up by that," and so he would just help me with how I could coach disguises a lot better, because football is a game of deception. You know, you try to deceive. I mean, you show your opponent a picture, but you're going to be doing something else.
0: Yeah.
1: You know, so it's very interesting.
0: Well, Coach,
1: great.
0: I always appreciate you coming in studio. You'll be in here before every single game, and I appreciate it. What is your message to Redbird Nation?
1: Get your tickets. You know, I think it's going to be a fun team to watch. I think this team will improve. If we can stay healthy, that's always a big if. If we can stay healthy and keep the group together, this team will improve as we go through the season quite a bit. Because they just kind of have that kind of, they're smart, and there's some young guys in here that are talented. But we have to stay healthy, and we have to keep getting better every week. So. It should be a fun team to watch.
0: Hancock Stadium, Saturday, August 29th, 6 p.m., taking on St. Francis. 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
0: 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They put the bloom in Bloomington. We say good morning to my mom. Good morning, Mom.
13: Good morning. Beautiful weather today, isn't it?
0: Spider-Man brand new day held the top spot at the domestic box office for the third consecutive weekend, pulling in $70 million. The film has surpassed $2 billion globally, becoming the second fastest movie to reach that milestone, trailing only to Avengers Endgame and just the eighth film to ever do so. What did you see, Mom?
13: One night only.
0: One night only. Tell us about it.
13: Well, I don't know if you're going to be able to handle this.
0: Oh.
13: It's another one of those movies about S-E-X.
0: Oh,
13: I don't
0: God.
13: Know if you're going to be able to handle it.
0: Listen, I think it's
13: like
0: okay
13: me.
0: To talk about S-E-X, just not with your mother.
13: I know it, but I didn't know what it was about.
0: All right, I'm leaving the studio. The show's yours. You talk about it. I'll be back later.
13: All right, there is a lot of sex in this movie, just trying to warn you people, but it's a mandate that Congress passed that people, unmarried people, can only have sex one night a year. That's it. One night, they have these little tattoos on their wrists. Red is you're married, green is you're not, and I guess you could get arrested and fined and all that kind of stuff if the police or find out that you're having sex and you're not married and all this stuff like that. So basically, it's about these two people, Allie and Owen. Well, they are looking for sex because this is it, one night only. But they want more than just a hookup. They want to have, you know, like a relationship. So Allie is a real shy lady, and she does jingles for, like, health products and all that kind of stuff. Very cute lady. Well, she's out there looking, but she does not want a one-night stand. And then there's Owen, who is just the nicest guy. He owns this nice little pizza restaurant, and he has a girlfriend. Well, his girlfriend decided her one night to have sex, she's having sex with somebody else. So there went Owen also and everything. So now Allie and Owen keep meeting up in strange places and all this stuff like that. But Allie knows he has a girlfriend. So she's like, oh, I don't want to hook up with you. And I don't even know you. And it was just a lot of crazy sex. Every place you look, people were like on top of each other and all this kind of stuff. No nudity or anything, but just the suggestion of every place. All these single people were just wanting to have sex. So by the end of this movie, you really didn't care what was happening. But it was cute in the beginning, and then it just, yeah. That was it. Are you still there?
0: Are you done talking about sex?
13: Yeah.
0: So you didn't like the movie?
13: It was just okay. It was a cute little romantic comedy. I mean, it ain't going to win no Oscars or a mention or none of that stuff.
0: How many mustaches do you give One Night Only?
13: I gave it a 2. It was nothing extraordinary or what, you know, but I thought it would have been better if all these people were fighting the mandate and trying to get this reversed and, you know, and all that. That might have made it, but all they were thinking about is sex. So it was the whole movie.
0: Hey, I don't know if you're keeping up with the community that I live in, but I wonder if the town of Normal is gonna try to pass that rule where you can only have
13: mandated
0: sex once a year. Yeah.
13: Yeah.
0: The Normal Town Council is evaluating a proposed zoning amendment that would prohibit on-site visitors, including customers, clients, students, and vendors, from visiting a residential home-based business. So think about music instructors, tutors, private counselors. I wonder if they're going to limit Facebook Marketplace. You can't sell anything. You can't have visitors come to your house for a business. So soon enough, maybe the town of Normal will say how many times we could have sex every year.
13: Oh, my God. It's a takeover.
0: Yeah.
13: All these people better get out there and say, what are you, crazy?
0: Hey, phone number 3339 said, I hate movies with too much sex. Is there too much sex in this movie?
13: No.
0: Did you want comedy. More sex in the movie?
13: Well, no, but it wasn't, you know, visual. You know, it was more mental. You know, you saw a lot of kissing and rubbing and that.
0: Oh,
13: kind of
0: wow.
13: Stuff,
0: you didn't. Rubbing.
13: You didn't see the actual.
0: All right.
13: Know.
0: Choose your words wisely. You're on the radio.
13: You didn't.
0: Rubbing was too much for me.
13: A completed act.
0: All right.
13: I mean, I don't make these movies. I thought it was.
0: Yeah, but you don't have to talk about them.
13: Oh, I mean, seriously, how do you think you got here?
0: I don't want to think about it. Immaculate Conception. I don't know, a stork. Oh.
13: You know, it's just a cute little nonsense movie. That's all it was. You didn't see no butts or boobs or any of that.
0: Right, rubbing and butts and boobs.
13: A lot of kissing.
0: Oh,
13: and,
0: okay.
13: Know, rubbing.
0: All right, stop saying touching. Rubbing and touching.
13: Well, that is part of sex. So,
0: I don't need a lesson from you.
13: Oh, my. Yes.
0: Are you done?
13: I guess so.
0: I love you.
13: I love you the most.
0: Rubbing and touching, and I don't want to hear about it.
8: ABC News, I'm Brian Clark. President Trump is touting his White House ballroom project one day after Chief Justice John Roberts allowed construction to continue, issuing a stay of a lower court order that had temporarily blocked the construction. ABC Stephen Portnoy has more from Washington.
14: This administrative stay simply says that everything is on pause pending further order of the Chief Justice or of the Supreme Court as a whole, which basically means that construction can continue until the justices say otherwise.
8: New 50% tariffs on $20 billion worth of Canadian goods took effect at midnight after the U.S. and Canada were unable to agree to a new trade deal. A judge in Texas today will decide if Carmelo Anthony is entitled to a retrial. He was convicted of killing a teenager at a high school track meet and sentenced to more than 3 decades in prison. And 23-time major singles champion Serena Williams, at 44 years old, is playing the mixed doubles event at the U.S. Open this week with Carlos Alcaraz of Spain. This is ABC News.
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5: 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What's your thoughts? 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
5: I just need to know where the line is here, but I want to know what you said. 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Normal Town Council. It's evaluating a proposed zoning amendment that would prohibit on-site visitors, including customers, clients, students, and vendors, from visiting a residential home-based business. Think about music instructors, tutors, private counselors. What about a Mary Kay party? What if, you know, what if you had, you know, one of those adult parties? Buy a pair of those fuzzy handcuffs and things. You know, listen. JBC, good morning. Who's this?
7: This is Jim.
5: What do you have to say about this, Jim?
7: I think this is the same kind of attitude that gave us homeowners associations, except they're trying to push it out into everybody else now. This is ridiculous.
5: So you don't approve?
7: No, this is asinine.
5: Now, I've reached out to the town to ask for clarification if this is happening, but the internet seems to be bubbling up over it. So, you know, sometimes when there's smoke, there's fire. So I'm waiting for more information from the town of Normal. But, boy, I mean, think about somebody that offers piano lessons in their house.
7: Yeah.
5: A math tutor.
7: Both had piano lessons. They had sports lessons. Went over and learned how to pitch at somebody's house.
5: Yeah.
7: All kinds of stuff.
5: I mean, I don't want to be goofy, but, I mean, a lemonade stand. If you're sitting, if your kid's sitting on the driveway selling lemonade, what about a garage sale?
7: Right. Anything that
5: can you have a garage sale in Normal anymore? They need to be a little more clear on this. And I just wonder who they're trying to protect. What happened that's causing this to now be brought up? You know? I don't know.
7: Yeah.
5: Well, I appreciate your call.
7: Yep. You have a great day, man.
5: You too. 829-2345. 829-2345. You know, I want to take it to the dramatic level of, okay, fine. It seems as if, you know, it's a, you're inviting people on your property to have a garage sale, to have an estate sale, to have a, can we not do that anymore? Phone number 1921 says, plain stupid. Tell me why. 5670 said, what about home daycare? Yeah, I already said that. What about people that run a home daycare? They've got two or three kids, get dropped off every morning. And that's how it, I don't understand. Phone number 3399, I do not support it. Phone number 1831 says, how stupid. Well, if all of you that are texting in and calling in, phone number 1921, 5670, 3399, 1831, Jim, I think, that just called it. Are you going to the Normal Town Council meeting to let your voice be heard? Speak up. Speak up for what's important to you. Phone number 6743 said, I'm not surprised since they voted to stop Airbnbs in residential. Yeah, that's a five-year, within 5 years, unless you're in the proper zone, you can't have an Airbnb. Phone number 33.

0: $3.99. What about home daycare? Yes, somebody else bringing it up. Yeah. I wonder if there has been some sort of loophole that they've noticed regarding banning Airbnbs. So if you don't remember, Normal Town Council passed an ordinance that if you have an Airbnb set up in a residential neighborhood, within the next 5 years, now I think 4 years, you have to convert that property into a long-term rental, or you need to live in the unit or whatever. You can't have short-term Airbnbs, have somebody come and rent a home for the weekend, for homecoming, for parents' weekend, for graduation. You know, Airbnbs are very, very popular. I love Airbnbs. I've used them plenty of times around this country. I do not support that ordinance. I understand that there are people that abuse Airbnbs, that high schoolers or college kids rent them just so they can throw a party so their house doesn't get damaged. And now there's 20, 30, 40, 50 people, cars up and down the street, and who knows what's going on there. There's always going to be somebody that abuses the system, no matter what laws are in place. No rules are in place. Rules are meant to be broken. That's the way the world works. I mean, you're going to tell me none of you speed? The speed limit signs are clearly posted. I'm sitting here watching Veterans Parkway. 90% of the people driving by are speeding. You're going 45 on Veterans in front of this building? So, I understand why people could have a complaint. I think that should fall on the Airbnb homeowner. They should be fined. They should be responsible for making sure that those that are renting their Airbnb are following the rules. No more than how many ever people you have rooms for beds are the amount of people you can rent it out to. If there's more than that, there's rule. So I wonder if there's a loophole that's been brought up that they found, the town of Normal's found, that says, well, wait, we can't ban Airbnbs. We're going to have to ban all small businesses so that they can't come and sue us. I don't know if that's true, but it seems like something that could happen. That they may have done some research on some legal cases that have happened in other communities that have tried to ban Airbnbs in certain residential zones. And they said, oh, we're going to have to ban everything then. I wonder. 829-2345. 829-2345. Let's see. Phone number 3242 said, just tuned in. What's going on in the town of Normal? The town of Normal is evaluating a proposed zoning amendment that would prohibit on-site visitors, including customers, clients, students, and vendors, from visiting residential home-based businesses. So think about music instructors, tutors, private counselors. I wonder about Facebook Marketplace, garage sales, lemonade sales. You know, this is out of town, but I brought my golf clubs to a guy in Hayworth and he regripped them. Somebody can't do that in Normal now? Phone number 1414 said they want tax money from these entrepreneurs. Phone number 4270 said, that's one of the stupidest things I've ever heard. Used to live in Normal. Had a licensed daycare, garage sales, etc. JBC, good morning. Who's this? Hello?
1: Hi there. I'm wondering if there are too many people who are going door-to-door and soliciting. The Nextdoor app has a lot of complaints about solicitors who are knocking on doors even when there's a sign that says no solicitors, and they're coming in or they're knocking
0: right
1: at times that aren't typical,
0: right,
1: like after 9 p.m.
0: Yes.
1: I have no idea if that might be.
0: Yeah, think about the mom or dad or the grandma or grandpa that teaches piano lessons in their living room. They've got an upright piano and they have kids come over after school to learn piano, or on Saturdays come and learn piano and teach a lesson. Supposedly, mm-hmm. this new ordinance now says that you either have to do it over Zoom or you have to do it elsewhere. So what, we're supposed to wheel the piano up to Starbucks?
1: I have no idea. Either that or, I'm going to a dark place now. Like your music teachers and your tutors, maybe there's an uptick in inappropriate behavior?
0: Yeah, I don't know. I mean, I've reached out to the town of Normal to ask, where this is coming from. Somebody texted in and said they just want tax money from these entrepreneurs. I think it all has got to go back to money. It all has to lead to money.
1: Something like that. Either that or another charge to apply to somebody's arrest.
0: Right. All right. Well, I appreciate the phone call. Thank you for listening. Phone number says 0389. They're texting in. They said, can we replace the Normal Town Council with people who have some common sense? Now, hold on. I didn't say it's the entire town council, and it will need to be voted on. This has not passed. It hasn't even been brought up yet. Supposedly, the Normal Town Council is evaluating a proposed zoning amendment that would prohibit on-site visitors. Think about people that detail cars at their house. I mean, I know there's rules in place. In some HOAs, you can't have a vehicle sitting in the driveway that has a logo on it, or you can't have a motorhome or a trailer sitting in the driveway. I know HOAs have rules, but to put this across the whole town, phone number 5637 said, what about door-to-door salesmen? Yeah, well, see. They're not, that's a valid point. They're not working out of their home. A door-to-door salesman. I remember once I interviewed to sell knives door-to-door. I thought that was probably a dangerous job to bring a weapon and just hand it to a stranger. You want to buy this knife? Okay. But they're not running that business out of their home. They're coming to someone else's home. So that is an uninvited guest, if they're going door-to-door. This is about people having on-site visitors to your business run out of your home. Phone number 7101 said, first they go after churches for ice cream socials, and now this, what's next? Phone number 3242 said, too many employees' cars. Yeah, okay, listen, phone number, let's see, who said that? 3242, you said too many employees' cars. What if it's a grandma and a kid comes over to learn piano and mom and dad drops them off and picks them up in an hour? There's no employee cars. So I'm okay with rules to be in place. If you've got 44 cars pulling up to some sort of run at home business, yes, there should be some sort of rules in place. But the rules need to be in place for appropriate people. What if you do have a hair salon in your basement and you have one or two clients at a time? What if you are a babysitter, daycare? Kids get dropped off at 7 a.m. They're there all day. No cars in the driveway. Supposedly, they're evaluating this proposed zoning amendment that would prohibit on-site visitors, including customers, clients, students, and vendors from visiting residential home-based businesses. Somebody just texted in, what about eBay? What about Facebook Marketplace? That's what I'm wondering. Phone number 6743 says, then you're going to have all the eBay and resellers sell out of their home. Well, right. eBay, you mail it out. People don't come to your house to buy off of eBay 99% of the time. But Facebook Marketplace, they do all the time. Porch pickup. Or come by and knock on the door. Hey, I'm here to pick up that vacuum. Okay, here's the $20. Okay, here's the vacuum. We can't do that anymore. Phone number 0893 said, I hope they're not doing this to have one more thing to charge drug dealers with. Drug dealing is already illegal. Well, I've reached out to the town of Normal to find out more clarification on this and what it stems from and who they're trying to protect. There's something has had to have happened for them to reevaluate this. What is it? I hope to find out. All right, let's see. Well, let me start with the big news of the day to calm people down. Calm down. Calm down. For those of you that heard the news yesterday that the Normal Town Council is considering zoning changes that would prohibit customers, clients, patients, students, vendors, or other business visitors from coming to a residence for a home-based business. The mayor of Normal reached out and shared with WJBC, saying, I quote, "This very much seems to be a one-size-fits-all scenario. I will ask council tonight to withdraw this section for further study and consideration," signed Chris Koos. Last night, mayor admitted they made a mistake. They will review and see what happens in the future. So for those of you that were all worked up, as I was, I reached out to the mayor yesterday as soon as I got off the air, and I said, what's doing? I said, do you want to come on the show tomorrow? Will you come on the show tomorrow? He said, I think this is going to be dead tonight. So he didn't say those exact words in general. So that's an update on that. Want to make sure I keep you informed on the things happening in the community. That's kind of what they keep me around for.
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1: From ABC News, I'm Brian Clark. Alcohol, tongue depressors, and hockey sticks are just some of the Canadian goods now subject to a 50% tariff when shipped to the U.S. That's after trade negotiations between the U.S. and Canada broke down without a deal. Each side's now blaming the other and vowing to retaliate. U.S. Trade Representative Jamieson Greer, when asked what's next, said,
2: "It's hard to say. We don't have new talks planned with the Canadians. We're moving forward with measures that respond to Canadian retaliation."
1: President Trump celebrating Chief Justice John Roberts' order allowing construction to continue on his White House ballroom, says ABC's Stephen Portnoy in Washington.
3: "This administrative stay simply says that everything is on pause pending further order of the Chief Justice or of the Supreme Court as a whole, which basically means that construction can continue until the justices say otherwise."
1: The Georgia Bureau of Investigation has arrested four former Savannah Police Department employees for misuse of a license plate reader system. That is the department's flock camera, which takes photographs and records license plates in a jurisdiction. These employees had been suspended from their jobs. A judge in Texas considering whether Carmelo Anthony, the teen convicted of stabbing another teenager to death during a track meet, will receive a new trial. ABC's Liz Nagy's been covering the case.
4: At the center of this push for a new trial is a sort of gentleman's agreement between Anthony's former defense team and prosecutors. His defense team says as part of that deal, the teen was forced to waive his right to testify in his own defense. Prosecutors say both sides agreed to withhold evidence to keep from inflaming an already racially sensitive case.
1: 23-time major champion Serena Williams is playing the U.S. Open. No word on whether she's playing the singles, but the 44-year-old is playing in the mixed doubles event with Carlos Alcaraz. 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
1: The defense rested its case in the Massachusetts trial of Lindsay Clancy, the mother who killed her three children. The defense arguing her postpartum mental health was to blame. ABC's Olivia Rubin has more.
8: Clancy has admitted she strangled 5-year-old Cora, 3-year-old Dawson, and 8-month-old Callan. But the defense claiming insanity, arguing Clancy was overprescribed more than a dozen medications that worsened her postpartum psychosis, a rare and serious medical emergency that can come on rapidly after childbirth.
1: An aircraft carrier under construction to be named for a World War II hero may get a new name, as ABC's Martha Raddatz explains.
9: Sources telling ABC News Navy officials are now weighing removing Miller's name from the ship and instead considering naming it for President Trump.
10: It's like almost like a stab in the heart for me.
9: Miller's great niece said it would send a message to all black service members.
10: To give it and then take it away, and it kind of make you wonder, like, are we good enough? Are we equal?
9: No U.S. Navy vessel has ever been named for a sitting president.
1: The intended namesake, Doris Miller, was a cook who helped save sailors at Pearl Harbor. Texas court slashed a $50 million judgment against conspiracy theorist Alex Jones, who was ordered to pay that amount to families of the 2012 Sandy Hook school shootings. I'm Brian Clark, ABC News.
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0: 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If you've got investment questions, Kevin Kingston is standing by for your call. He joins me on the phone right now. Kevin, good morning, sir.
1: Good morning, Scott. Good to be with you today.
0: Hey, let's make people some money, huh? What is the single biggest financial mistake young workers make in their 20s and 30s?
1: Scott, we install 401k plans for many employers, and so I get to observe what young workers do and some of the choices that they make. So the number one thing you would be aware of as well, it's not living within or below their means. Too often someone gets their first job possibly coming out of trade school or college or whatever their educational background is, and all of a sudden their income jumps dramatically. Even if they're just getting started at a lower income, it's usually a major increase in salary or wages. So the number one choice that young people can make is choose to live on less. Avoid some of that pent-up demand where you really want to start spending quickly. And following that, then, Scott, is you save and invest early in their careers. Just makes a huge difference. You get a small amount of money invested, hopefully get some favorable growth and gains, and it starts to snowball. And it's a great habit to develop early in life. Live within your means, save your money, invest your money, keep it invested. One easy way to do that is contribute to a workplace retirement account. Even if you're just getting started, put some money in a bank account for emergencies like auto, home repairs, but also get some money in an investment account like a 401k. At least contribute enough if there's an employer match to take advantage of receiving that.
0: Yeah, that's free money. If you're not matching what your employer's giving you, you're missing out on free money. All right, I got another question here that goes above your head and my head. So much financial advice right now can be found on TikTok and YouTube. How can a regular person tell what's legitimate and what's dangerous? It's a whole new world, Kevin.
1: Scott, it's a great question. And to the point of the question, there is a lot of misinformation. So I would say primarily just mostly avoid it. Don't look to those sources for making decisions or getting advice. Ideally, seek out the advice of a fiduciary financial advisor who can work with you and help you make good decisions and apply things to you. And in addition to that, just as we said a moment ago, really focus on the basics. It's not rocket science to accumulate emergency funds, live within your means, as I said, make contributions to some type of retirement account, 401k, IRA. So if someone just follows those basics, you can ignore some of the advice, oh, you should buy this stock, or XYZ companies going to skyrocket. You want to avoid those things. Every day there's fraud, there's misinformation, so people can get caught up in that. You want to just avoid it. And lastly, I would quickly add to that, even just getting started, every individual needs basic legal documents, a POA for health care and property, possibly a last will and testament for a estate settlement. A lot of times younger people say, well, I don't have a lot of assets. Well, but someone's going to have to deal with those things if something happens to you. So it's often overlooked and missed. I just wanted to bring that into the conversation, too.
0: We're on the phone with Kevin Kingston from Savant Wealth Management. If you have any further questions, they'd be glad to take your call, 309-663-9477. All right, I'm going to learn on this question here. What is a target date fund? And should someone put all of their 401k money into one?
1: Those are great questions too, Scott. And, you know, target date funds, almost every 401k, many 401k plans that you see today have that as an investment option. Sometimes they're called a lifestyle, life cycle fund, meaning someone who's 25 years old comes into a plan that they don't have to think real hard about making decisions. They just simply choose, oh, I'll let somebody manage this for me until my expected retirement date in 2065, you know, whatever that might be when they're turning 65 years old. So it's target date, meaning you're targeting that retirement age, that age when you might retire. And then it's called a glide path. The one thing that's very favorable about target date funds, in my opinion, is they're usually very heavy in equities. Someone left to their own choice many times is way too conservative. They don't allocate enough money to equities. So I've seen target date really benefit some new participants in particular, where it gets them into the equity market. And then target date also means when you reach that retirement date, if you still have all your funds in that target date fund, then the behind the scenes, the sponsor of the target date fund, whether it's Optech, Fidelity, Schwab, whoever might be behind that fund, they're going to start managing it with a little more conservative allocation as you get into retirement. So you'll see kind of, it's called a glide path, where it starts to glide more conservative in retirement. I'll quickly add to that too. It's a great choice, Scott, for someone just getting started. But as you accumulate more assets in a retirement plan, if you're only using a target date plan, a fiduciary advisor could help you manage that possibly in a more successful way. And it's just very dependent on a person's individual circumstances. But there are a lot of things to like about target date. It's an easy choice when you get started. They're relatively inexpensive, not much cost built into them. And it kind of puts it on autopilot, where you're kind of just setting it and forgetting it. And if someone's not real in tune with what market's doing, that can be very favorable.
0: All right. I got one last question for you, Kevin, before I let you go. After last week's conversation, I got an email from David. He says that he's got $10,000 in high interest credit card debt at 22% APR. He said, but he also wants to start investing for his future. Which priority should he tackle first?
1: Well, David, the best investment you could make is paying off that high interest rate debt. It's very difficult for good investments to keep pace with that. That's a very high interest rate, and we see that on credit cards all the time. So number one, ideally you would pay that down, pay it off. Don't go back to credit card debt ever once you get it paid off. If there's a way you can work at paying that down quickly, significantly, and also allocating some money to an investment account, that's probably even better. But if it's one or the other, then it's eliminate the debt first at that high interest rate.
0: All right. Well, if somebody's got further questions that we didn't touch on this week, we may get to them next week. You can always email me and I can slip your question in, scottmiller@wjbc.com. But if somebody wants to talk to you between your next conversation with me, how do they get in touch with Savant Wealth Management?
1: 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Chris Rudy, Kevin Kingston, look for our bios. 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
0: All righty, Kevin, I'll have more questions for you next week. We'll talk to you then, okay?
1: Thank you so much, Scott. Great to be with you. Have a good Wednesday.
0: Hey, you too. 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
0: All right. We need to have an honest conversation. And by we, I mean me. I'm going to pull back the curtain on my life and share something with you that I assume many of you will have an opinion on. At least I hope you will. My last name is Miller. My last name has been Miller since the day I was born. My mother married into the Miller family, and I don't know if she was aware of what comes with the Miller bloodline. For generations, me, my father, my grandfather, we have collected. Some may call it hoarding. Now, I'm going to paint a very vivid picture. And I'm worried about your judgment, but I will be honest with you. My grandfather had a two-car garage that was filled to the brim. You could not fit a car in it. He also had 5 to 7 sheds on his quarter acre, half acre of land in the suburbs of Chicago in the backyard, filled to the brim. Old motorbikes, old, you know, tools, old lawn mowers, old weed whackers, hammers, screw guns. You didn't know what. He had 5 to 7 sheds in the backyard and a 2-car garage filled to the brim. We had, at minimum, 974 hammers, 7,219 screwdrivers. We had at least 49,000 nails and screws. We had everything. And it was always a topic of conversation that if we emptied the garage would fall down. It was an old garage. Then my grandfather moved away from that house, and he moved all that stuff out of the garage, and he moved it into a new garage. And my grandparents moved into a house with a fenced-in in-ground pool. He filled that entire fenced-in area with junk. Old lawnmowers, bikes, fencing, sledgehammers. You don't know what he had. Okay. My dad then filled up the garage that has now been emptied by my grandfather. My dad filled that garage. He worked at a transmission shop in the city of Chicago, and you know, car parts he'd come across, he'd get them and bring them home. But he had a boat, and he'd have boat parts that he'd pick up along the way. You know, then there's me. I would say to my father, Dad, let's empty your garage. And he then at one point moved. He left one garage and moved to another garage and filled that garage so much so that he couldn't fit any cars in the 2-car garage. And I said to him, Dad, let's start emptying the garage so that you can get a car. And he said, no, one day this is going to be your headache. And then my father passed away and it became my headache. And I filled a 26-foot U-Haul truck and I drove it out to my near Illinois to Dentino Auction House. And he auctioned it all off and I walked away with $5,000. My dad kept a garage jam-packed full for the majority of my life and could never fit a car in it for a simple $5,000. Now, I have that in my blood. Now, my hoarding, my collecting doesn't fill my house to the point that things are stacked up everywhere and you have a little aisle that you can only walk through every part of the house. Please know that my house is not gross or disgusting. I rehabbed my house 3 or 4 years ago. Everything in it is brand new. Now, if you go into my closets, they're packed full. If you go into my garage, I have shelving on 2 or 3 walls that is full. And this is all because of my garage sale and estate sale habit. It's resulted in me owning a lot of stuff. Some of it is emotional hoarding. Some of it is that's worth something. I'm going to sell it one day, and then I never sell it. Well, this weekend, I went room by room and started decluttering. Everything you can imagine, and some stuff I can't even list because I don't even know what's there. Shirts that are too big for me because I've lost weight. Collectibles. Oprah, all access passes. I've got old radio station mailing labels from radio stations that are now changed to a new logo and defunct. I've got 9 or 10 cases of those. I've got random stuff. At some point, I convinced myself that I needed to keep all of it. And it sits in a Rubbermaid tub or it goes in a dresser drawer. And then the dresser drawers are full and, you know. So, yes, I have been selling things on eBay. But that's a process. And sometimes, honestly, it's a headache. Well, my mother made me a very lucrative offer over the weekend. She called me and she said, Scott, take all of that stuff out of your house. Go donate it. I'll give you $1,500. Be done already. Let it go. Well, now the hoarder in me is having an emotional reaction to the idea of all that stuff being gone. Now, not emotional like I'm crying, but hesitation. Because once it's gone, it's really gone. Some of this stuff I've had for years upon years upon years. Like I moved it here from Chicago and it's just been in Rubbermaid tubs or in a closet or in a dresser drawer. And I've lived in this community 8 years. apparently letting go of a bunch of stuff I haven't used in years is harder than I thought it would be. So I want to know from you, would you take $1,500 to clean out the stuff in your house that you haven't used in years, or would the thought of actually losing it make you crazy? So I've got stuff listed on eBay. I've got a stack of stuff on my kitchen counter that needs to be listed on eBay. My mom said, stop it. Take it all off of eBay. You haven't sold it. It's been listed for a month or two. People aren't bidding on it. Get rid of all the stuff on your kitchen counter. Get rid of all the stuff in these Rubbermaid tubs. Get rid of it all. I'll give you $1,500. Go donate it all today. I want to know from you. 829-2345. Would you take $1,500 to clean out the stuff in your house that you haven't used in years? Here's an example. I probably have 40 shirts that are one brand that I bought off of eBay for a minimum of $25 to $30 a piece. I've got at least 30, 40 of those shirts. I've got some a ton of Oprah All Access passes to her last show. I would think that those would be something they would want on eBay. Somebody collects that stuff. I've got a ton of stuff. I want to know from you, would you take $1,500 to clean out the stuff in your house that you haven't used in years, or would the thought of it actually losing all of it make you crazy? JBC, good morning. Who's this?
10: This is Tim.
0: What do you say?
10: $1,500 isn't enough.
0: Oh.
10: We all have our price. I'm not going for $1,500. No, that's not enough. That's not worth it.
0: What's your price?
10: Oh, you get in the $10,000, $15,000.
0: I don't know if I have $10,000 or $15,000 worth of stuff, though.
10: I've got sentimental value stuff.
0: That's worth a little more.
10: Yeah. Yeah.
0: All right, so you're saying I got to wait out to see if she bumps it up to 10. Well, I'm supposed to get from 1500 to 10,000. I don't know if that's going to happen. I might be able to get her to 2, but not 10.
10: you don't leave money on the table, man.
0: All right, thanks for the call. Well, a bunch of people weighed in. Carrie said it depends on how much. He said, my litmus test has always been, when I look at this item or picture, is there a story to tell, or does it make me feel good when I look at it? If it doesn't, it's gone. Eileen said, absolutely. At this point in my life, less is definitely more. Sarah said, Scott, I'm right there with you. I don't know if $1,500 would be enough for me to throw it all away. I totally get your hesitation. Becky said, it's hard to give up stuff you're sure someday you will use, but if it's taking up space in your home waiting for someday, maybe take the money. She didn't say give up garage sales, so if you find you really needed that thing, just think you can start garage sailing and thrifting and find it again. Margot says, get rid of it. Billy says, heck yes, less is more. Julie says, if it's enough of a problem that you've expressed your concerns to your mom and it bothers her enough to offer you money, probably worth thinking about taking it seriously. I have not complained about the stuff in my house. It drives my mother nuts that I still have this stuff. Paula says, take the money and run. Deb says, you got to bump it up to $2,000 and it's yours, no regrets. Sarah says, nope, I'm with you on the emotional hoarding thing. It's tough to let go of stuff that holds memories. I think I need more than $1,500 to part with some of my treasures. A lot of people checking in on the text screen. Phone number 1931 said, in a heartbeat, it will be freeing. Phone number 2485 said, first reaction, absolutely. But once I started going through my stuff, Phone number 0637. Is your mom going to make it to the donation center, take it to the donation center for you? No, I would have to do that. Phone number 6743 said, I would continue to keep selling it because anymore when you donate certain items, they end up being thrown away. Oh, don't tell me that. Phone number 3295 said, definitely take the $1,500. I just feel anxious about it, which is the sign of a true hoarder.
11: ABC News, I'm Brian Clark. Trade Representative Jamison Greer said there are no further talks scheduled between the U.S. and Canada after the two sides failed to agree to a new trade deal, and that's triggered 50% tariffs on $20 billion worth of Canadian imports. Today, Canada's Prime Minister Mark Carney said,
12: "We can't control the storm that blows in from Washington. We can, however, chart a new course by building Canada strong at home and diversifying our trading relationships abroad."
11: The Georgia Bureau of Investigation has arrested four former Savannah Police Department employees, including three officers, for allegedly misusing AI-powered Flock cameras to conduct personal searches. Federal judge in New York vacated a Trump administration policy that suspends visa processing from 75 countries, saying it exceeded executive branch authority. And more than 30,000 customers in Northwest Indiana are now into their second week without power. This is ABC News.
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0: 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The Scott Miller Show is on the radio. The last time my next guest was in studio was the morning after the storms that just hit us last week. Officer Brad Park, it's always good to see you again. Thanks for coming back in studio. Hold on a second. Let me turn your microphone on.
18: That's, good morning.
0: That's half of my job. Just turn the mic on, Miller. Hey, somebody texted in a question. I want to get to it right off the bat. They said, "I've got a question for Officer Park. They said some handicap spots have signs that are very faded and unable to read. Also, the fine for parking there ranges from $100 to $350 without license plates or placards. What is the fine supposed to be, and should the signs be replaced?
18: Yeah, so it is on the business owner, if that's where the sign is, to get the sign replaced. If it's private property, the fine is going to be on the higher end.

0: And that would not be a standard handicap spot.
1: Correct.
0: Now, what happens if this person, because I texted them back, I said, I think this falls on the business owner. What happens if it's at a park or a public space and the sign is super duper faded?
1: Yeah, we can reach out to the town to get that replaced. They do a great job in trying to get those replaced as needed. If people see that, they reach out to us.
0: All right. I'm going to bring something up that I saw that city manager Jeff Juergens posted. I realize you're from the town of Normal. But the city manager from Bloomington said that the storm was so crazy last week that they ran out of road closed signs, that they did not have enough road closed signs. That's, I think, I mean, that's astonishing. What happened on the Normal side? Did you all run into the same problem?
1: Yeah, a little bit. So our sign crew through Public Works, they do a fantastic job and have been doing a fantastic job over the past week. We definitely got to the point that we were scrambling to get cones at least to direct people that a road was closed. We had several officers that either stayed over on overtime. We brought in additional officers earlier in their shift to make sure that those areas that we definitely did not want people to be driving down, we had squad cars parked there. So the sign crew, they were out and about. You can just imagine them with their truck plus their long trailer that stores all of that equipment, trying to get around in the road situation that we had. But they did a fantastic job in getting the signage where it needed to be immediately. But then also we were scrambling to get additional traffic cones to make sure that people know where they can be or where they shouldn't be.
0: Can you give us a look at the calls that you all got during the storm? What sort of 911 calls were you getting? Was it, my house is flooded and I can't get out of my house, I'm stuck in a roadway, a tree fell on my house? I would assume all of that, but paint a picture for us. What is it like in the 911 operations center and the calls that you all are receiving and trying to triage them onto what is most important while it's still ridiculous outside?
1: Yeah, you really kind of painted it perfectly there with trying to triage what's most important. So Metcom did a fantastic job just with not only with Normal Police, but also with Normal Fire. I know they had a record volume of calls that day. But initially, it came in of power outages, trees down. Hey, my road is blocked. And then power line issues. And there's still power lines that we're concerned about. So people just need to take that into consideration. We had people that were getting flooded into their basements. We were getting floods, people getting flooded while they're in their vehicles at a couple intersections. And so, number one, we have to triage. We have to make sure that our first focus is on the safety of individuals. Property, as much as I hate to say it, property is secondary.
0: Well, I'd rather save a life than save a roof.
1: Well, some people think that, they call in and they say, my issue is most important. Why haven't police responded?
0: Because the world is I, me, me, me.
1: Yeah, so we did a good job triaging it. Our supervision did a good job in making sure that officers were responding where we needed to. And then once we kind of got a grasp of where we needed to focus the attention to, all town departments really came together and worked kind of in unison to make sure that we can focus on what's most important.
0: I know that this is an awkward conversation to have, but firsthand, can we just run through, now that things have calmed down a little bit, when do you call 911? In my mind, if a tree fell on my property and hit my neighbor's fence, there's no reason to call the police. I think you should take pictures of that tree that hit your fence when it's safe to do so, and you should contact your insurance agency if it was your tree. Even if it was on your neighbor's property and it fell on your fence, take pictures and call your insurance agency and let them know. I would think that if a tree fell on a power line and it is sparking or a fire has started or it has blocked the roadway, that's a 911 call. Run through when you should call 911 and maybe when you should call the non-emergency number.
1: Yeah, for sure. So obviously 911 is for an emergency situation or a hazardous situation. So just like you said, a sparking wire, a tree that is down with a power line crossing a roadway, all those, emergency number, 911, give us a call. We want to get out there, check it out, see what we can do to make it safe for everyone, and then move on from there. Flooding basement, not a lot the police can do, not a lot fire can do.
0: So if you're not stuck in your basement, if the basement door isn't locked at the top of the stairs and the basement's filling with water and you can't get out, that's 911. But if you're safe upstairs in your house and you open up the basement door and look down and there's 8 inches of water, you don't call the police.
1: Right. Yeah. I mean, you can call our non-emergency if you need us out there because of some

0: situation that might, you know, entail a way that we can help. But just in the initial response, especially with the storm on Thursday, you know, our goal, just like I said, was safety. Our goal was making sure that we can get things organized to get power back on to people. And so those were what we were focusing on.
1: Can you give me two instances of when someone should not call 911 that you all got over the course of the last week?
0: Yeah, I won't say the road that this was on, but just out of nowhere, in the middle of all the calls, we just got a phone call from a lady, and she called and she's like, "I just walked outside and there's some debris from my neighbor's tree that fell in my yard."
1: Not
0: called 911.
1: Not 911.
0: Not appropriate. So that's just you know, you can see where this is going.
1: I understand that people, we have been trained, we have been raised. You call the police for help. And if they see something that they need help with, they're going to call you. But it also is just, everybody should take a beat and think about what you all are going through. You only have so many staff members, and they are going to the people to save lives first and to not put people in danger so they lose their life, like power lines down and all that.
0: Yeah.
1: It just, but in those moments, we don't really think. We just worry about us. But I can't thank you all enough for everything that you did. And on top of all of that, with the storm update and everything you all went through, then we had that horrific crash in Uptown Normal where that pickup truck, it seems as if what I've learned, I don't know what's rumors, don't know what's truth, there was an older person that had some sort of a medical emergency while driving with passengers in the vehicle, lost control, drove off the roadway. It hit the Children's Discover Museum in the process. It also hit a pedestrian. What is the latest on all of that?
0: Yeah, so that could have been much worse. Not saying that it wasn't bad. Anybody being injured in a situation like that is terrible. But it just could have been so much worse. So we were very, very lucky with that. So you're correct in that the it looked very bad. Currently, we had two individuals that were in the vehicle were transported to local hospitals and then were transported out of the area to other hospitals for additional treatment. They're still in stable condition, which is great news. You know, we were kind of worrying about hearing the bad news, but currently stable condition, so that's fantastic. The other three that were injured, although I won't say that they're minor injuries, they were less minor, injuries than the main two, so they're recovering as well. And we're just so lucky that it wasn't a busier time in Uptown, or, you know, kids were coming out of the Discovery Museum, anything like that.
1: Because it was closed because of the storm.
0: Yeah, that's fantastic. Yeah.
1: So there were not as many children as would be around if they had doors open.
0: Yeah, we're so lucky with that. So, again, we had fantastic cooperation with our community, with other town services, getting the road closed, getting the signs up down there, just so that our officers and Normal Fire can do the work that was needed on scene. So you can just imagine, and I'm sure there's pictures out there on the social medias and everything, but it's a situation where a lot of people saw it. We had a lot of good witnesses, and they stood back and they let us do our job once we arrived.
1: So just because I'm nosy, why was the truck there so long? Like, once all of the injured were removed from the scene, Uptown Normal remained closed for a number of hours after the accident. Why does that happen?
0: Yeah, in any major accident like that where there's possibly a loss of life or major great bodily harm.
1: So the injuries were that significant?
0: Yeah, very severe. Yeah, very severe. We have what's called the McLean County Accident Reconstruction Team. It is a conglomerate of officers from different agencies that have specialized training that come together for certain situations like that. And although it'd be great just to take pictures and be out of there in a half an hour, get Joe's Towing there to hook up the truck and move it along, we have to take measurements. We have to get out what's called a total station to take, you know, pretty much recreate the scene that if for any reason, whether it's litigation, whether it's a criminal matter, anything like that, we can say, hey, this, you know, this is where the truck ended up. This is where it left the roadway. This is what it struck first. And all of that takes time. We know the community often with accidents on roadways, they're like, why did it take 2 or 3 hours, 4 or 5 hours to do that when you could just take some pictures? We have to go through our due diligence to make sure that we recreate and document the scene to the nth degree. And there's reasons for that. It just takes time.
1: All right. Before I let you go, Sweet Corn Circus is this weekend. Normal PD ready to keep us safe and have a little fun?
0: Yeah, absolutely. One of my favorite festivals of the summer. Hopefully good weather. Hopefully get a lot of ISU students and community members out to all the fun stuff. It's so such a great festival. Good weather, back to school. There's a lot of energy. We'll definitely have officers on scene.
1: I understand that ISU students, if they show their ID, they get 1 ear of free corn. Do the police officers get a little hookup on corn?
0: Oh, you know what? I don't think I've ever had to pay for an ear of corn that I've been there. So, you know what? It is delicious, yeah, for sure. And get there early because sometimes they start running out at the end of the day. So.
1: Right. All right. Officer Park, thank you for all that you do.
0: Thanks.
1: All right. It's FM 102.1 and AM 1230 WJBC.
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1: 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You can find out more information about what they're up to at sabloomington.org, sabloomington.org. Good morning, Deborah. How are you?
3: Good morning, Scott. I'm doing well.
1: Hey, did your house free and clear of the storm? Did you have any damage?
3: Thankfully, Scott, this round we did not have any damage. Yeah. So thankful for that.
1: All right. Well, let's talk about what the Salvation Army is up to. We are just a couple weeks out from the Santas in July. You had a month-long celebration where you said, well, let's try to find a way to bring attention to the red kettles that we normally see in November and December, but let's do it in the summertime when people aren't bundled up and trying to rush out of a grocery store and saying, oh, I don't have any change on me. Let's do it when we can wear shorts, and we had Santas in July. How did that fundraiser go?
3: Scott, it went very well for our first year fundraiser. We raised over $8,165.
1: That's $8,000 more than you had before you started.
3: Yes, it was amazing. We had 10 volunteer Santas. There was a few that were silent Santas, but the cool thing was we were at the mall, and all the Santas, not all of them, but some of the Santas had interactive things like the martial arts Santa. You could go break a board, or the gamer Santa, which is Red Raccoon. You could play a game. You could take a picture with the dogs from the kennel, Town and Country Kennel Club.
1: Yep.
3: And it had like a backdrop. So it was really sweet fundraiser, and we will be doing it again. We had a lot of folks asking about next year.
1: Well, here's the thing. You do a fundraiser on year one, and you set the bar at $8,000 on year one.
3: Yes.
1: I mean, I think hitting $10,000 should be easy to do next year. We're just going to get some more Santas involved.
3: That's right, Scott. We're going to go for 20.
1: I love that. No, that's fantastic. And where does that money go that you raised?
3: So that money goes into the operating budget, Scott. As you know, that right now things are so high. Just to run your air conditioner, imagine at home how much it's doubled. Can you imagine that for a shelter serving 50-plus folks? That's just the folks that stay all night. Yeah. So those funds went into like operational funds to help us with like the summer heating bill.
1: Keep the lights on.
3: Yes.
1: Keep the lights on.
3: Absolutely.
1: Without the Salvation Army, this community would not be an amazing place. It would be less amazing if you all weren't here.
3: I appreciate that, Scott. We do what we can.
1: And every time you're in, I always like you to highlight things that you need. The shelter is currently in need of
3: deodorant.
1: All right.
3: As simple. You can imagine.
1: Sometimes you come in and you say ramen, you say peanut butter. Sometimes you'll say we need toiletries, we're short on toothbrush. Sometimes you come in and you ask for paper coffee cups. This round you say we need deodorant.
3: We need deodorant, both for men and women. As you can imagine, this warm weather has put a little strain on that.
1: All right.
3: Supply.
1: So if anybody listening wants to donate, you can go pick up deodorant. You can drop it off. If you want to make a financial contribution, you can, and then they will go buy the deodorant. We're not asking for any brand in particular, just deodorant for men or women. And if they want to drop it off today or tomorrow or next week, where do they drop it off at?
3: You could drop it off right at Safe Harbor, which is the building behind the 611 West Washington. The double red doors, you can go in there and there's a window and you can give hand it over to them right there.
1: Fantastic. Deborah, thanks for all that you do. Thanks for coming in studio. I'll see you soon, okay?
3: All right. Thanks, Scott.
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0: Let's get to some news. Guys, over the weekend, President Trump made a campaign stop in Long Island, and Melania Trump did not travel with him.
1: Ooh.
0: Yep, no one has seen Melania. All I know is that it's going to be crazy when we find out she ran off with Mitch McConnell. That's all I know. That's going to be bizarre.
1: Ah, yes. These people are not well. Unwell. Well, very good and happy Tuesday to you. Welcome back once again. The Democrat Party really is, they've kind of gone full bore commie, haven't they? They're seizing property, the socialized medicine. They're repackaging the Soviet Union for the 21st century. Not a bright bunch, but at least they're fanatical. So they have that going for them. Welcome back. The socialist morons are here. That's the headline here. And Greg Price on the Twitter. Abdul El-Sayed says that he wants to completely eliminate everyone's private health insurance. That's the Democrat plan, eliminate everybody's private health insurance. It's private industry. It's private business. And got to do away with that. And then the state takes over, and they then control your life and your death and your grandmother's life and death and your children's life and death because, you know, it's that state-controlled medicine, and you have little to no say in any of that. So we have that. What Medicare for All does is it does away with the private insurance market. That's what he said, Abdul El-Sayed. He was actually on camelback with bandoleros across his chest and a scimitar in one hand and AK-47 in the other hand. The Democrat Party, they're the party of the first American Civil War, and look at him now. So there it is, single payer. The government, he says, it now has one single payer, comma, the government.
2: What Medicare for All does is it does away with the private insurance market, right? It now has one single payer. That's why we call it single payer, right? One insurance, and that is the government of the United States.
1: The government. And what could go better than that? You know, the government, if you're looking for anybody to run anything, definitely look to the government first if you're an idiot, if you're a communist, if you're a Democrat, I think is the... also in the Democratic Socialist America, they're all over the place making videos of themselves, and it might not serve them well in the long run, even in the medium term, in the short term, it might not benefit them either, but... The Democratic Socialists of America, they have a steering committee. Commies got to have a lot of committees, you know, because they're a violent mob. The DSA steering committee is a member there. Cliff Connolly says the quiet part out loud. Listen to this. Our hatred of the United States Constitution. He's just kind of in the middle of a thought, and he's talking about how the revolution is here and the revolution is coming, and he talks about our, meaning the Democratic Socialist, our hatred of the United States Constitution.
3: So the two things that we're famous for is our commitment to a program and our hatred of the United States Constitution.
1: He's speaking for the Democrat Party. They're third world leftists from the third world. Pretty remarkable people. They are revealing themselves to be who they really are. You know, what was it, Maya Angelou, when someone or when people tell you who they are, believe them the first time? These people are, you know, firebombing the Jewish governor's mansion, and they hate the Constitution. They've got a new plan. It's for revolution. It's a revolution constitution. Amazing stuff. So we got that. We played some Elijah Manley for you yesterday. Audio signed by, he's a communist running in. He's in Florida. This is an amazing thing. Florida socialist congressional candidate Elijah Manley says he doesn't want illegal aliens to enter the country with a murder charge to be deported. He doesn't want them to be deported. He wants to keep them here because that way you get more murders here. And that's what the left loves. They love death and mayhem and anarchy and murder and blood-drenched scenarios because, you know, they're the left. And the left, they've got a long tradition of this sort of stuff. But he says, no, he doesn't want murderers. Just because you come from Venezuela or Guatemala and maybe you murdered people there. He doesn't, he said, what, you gonna send them on vacation? He said, the Republicans want to send these murderers on vacation. Talking about deporting them now. They're really severely deranged people. They're completely nuts. But we've got this guy for you. He's back for a little more. And a nice lady news anchor on Fox News. Kind of couldn't believe what she was hearing. She was aghast and agog. She was both aghast and agog. Remarkable stuff. Yeah, they're amazing. Mm-mm-mm. And then, the DSA, they're having a little, you know, they love to have powwows. They only operate in groups of violent, mentally ill people. And DSA, national leader, praising communist China as a model for the entire world because they love slavery. They're still the party of slavery, the left, and they love, you know, hey, you got any Uyghurs over there? Because I got a bullwhip that's just itching to get busy. Isn't that amazing? So we got that, the Democrats and the Democratic Socialists of America. Extraordinary stuff. There's Eric Swalwell update, too. You know, Eric Swalwell with his Chinese secret agent, Fang Fang, with whom he had sexual relations for a long time. And then he was helping her to get Chinese spies internships on Capitol Hill. They got him, the Chinese spies, Fang Fang and the Chinese communists, they took Eric Swalwell from a little-known and unnoticed city council seat in California, got him into the House of Representatives, got him onto the Intelligence Committee, and the Democrat Party, they're closer to communist China than they are to the U.S. Constitution. They're not on Team America. They are, honestly, they're going to fire on Fort Sumter. They're reestablishing their capital in Virginia. That's, I think, yeah, it's having it in Richmond, Virginia. It's where their new capital is going to be again, because you know how they are. But listen to this. Swalwell admitted to having sex with suspected spy Fang Fang multiple times. And you wait till you hear the things that he said about it. He's like, oh, well, you know, my wife said of. It's pretty amazing stuff. New FBI files reveal former Representative Eric Swalwell admitted relationship with suspected Chinese operative Christine Fang. We all like to know her. We know her as Fang Fang because it's more fun. But wait till you hear what this guy's saying about it. And the Chinese intelligence operatives that made their way into the Democrat Party, very successful. I'm thinking Fang Fang must have gotten awards when she got back to Beijing for just killing it. She came over here and spiked the ball, man, because Swalwell, right there to the House of Representatives, the Intelligence Committee, getting interns placed on Capitol Hill, Chinese spies, and the Democrats. And I helped, you know, Eric Swalwell says, and I helped. Remarkable stuff. Fun story here by a friend of mine, actually, in Town Hall. James Talafrico in Texas is trying to redefine faith in Senate campaign. And why not? Faith and religiosity, they just throw out all Western notions of faith and religiosity, and they make up new stuff, like, you know, God was non-binary, and there are six genders, and they're all severely mentally ill. And they love open borders. Don't they love open borders, Michael? They really do. They really like open borders. And we've got a couple of illegal alien stories for you today because, you know, the Democrats, they love illegal aliens and all that. And the more criminal, the better, more likely to murder Americans and commit all kinds of mayhem, the better. And here is a story out of Florida. Four illegal aliens, young men. If you looked at the four mugshots of them, you'd say, oh, yeah, they're all illegal aliens. Just look at still photos of them, and you'd say, yeah, they're definitely illegal aliens, no doubt about it. Four illegal aliens arrested in Southside Park. It's in Florida. Southside Park shooting that killed 18-year-old, killed at Jacksonville Sheriff's Office. And this is the 18-year-old that was murdered was an actual refugee here in the United States. And the Democrats invited in four illegal alien murderers who then gunned him down, the 18-year-old gunned down. He was a legitimate refugee being protected under refugee statutes and things like that, fleeing a beep-hole country where the Democrats have already inflicted socialism. And so he fled and he came here. And, you know, he's off to the races. He's in the United States. He's being protected. And four illegal aliens, they're Latinx. They're Latinx illegal aliens. They murdered just murdered this 18-year-old, gunned him down like nobody's business. And the Democrats applaud that. They want to give an award, I think, to the illegal alien murderers because you know, remarkable stuff. Also in Minnesota, the Democrats, they've got an African guy there who they've honored several years ago. They honored him as an outstanding refugee. He's an outstanding refugee. That'd be quite a T-shirt to have, a plaque on your wall. I'm an outstanding refugee. They give it, no kidding. In Minnesota, they give out awards for this. And here's the African guy, and he's an outstanding refugee. And they're very proud to have him in Minnesota. Minnesota man honored as outstanding refugee, charged in Medicaid fraud case. And it turns out Salman Ahmad Elmi, he's a celebrated refugee in Minnesota by the Democrats, and now charged with seven counts related to Medicaid fraud, including billing more than $1 million for services not provided or eligible at all through the Riva Health and Golden Valley. And hey, here's $1 million for your illegal alien Africa. No, he's not an illegal alien. He's a celebrated refugee, and they gave him an award. And now he's been arrested for stealing $1 million because, and actually, he went apparently on the TV show Shark Tank, and Shark Tank said, "Oh, I like your ideas. We're gonna give you money because we're Shark Tank." Doesn't sound like a very good idea, I've got to say. But Shark Tank guy, just great. Funded Shark Tank. Kevin O'Leary funded one of his projects on Shark Tank, on the TV show Shark Tank. And now he's under arrest because while he might be the refugee of the year, an outstanding refugee, turns out he's a criminal and stealing, robbing all of us $1 million, more than $1 million. And the Demo, here's a picture of him smiling. He's having a nice time. And the Democrat Party, they're not really with us, are they? No. No, they're not. The Democrats. What's the matter with them? Honestly, Michael, what's going on with them? Yeah, so we got the Democratic Socialists of America telling us who they are, and that is the Democrat Party. There is no difference between the Democratic Socialists and the Democrat Party. There's no daylight at all. Bernie Sanders and the whole gang of rapscallions that they run with. Bernie loved the USSR, the Soviet Union. He honeymooned there. You know who else loved the Soviet Union? Lee Harvey Oswald. Remember that? Lee Harvey Oswald. He assassinated the President of the United States, John F. Kennedy. And he loved the Soviet Union. He married a woman from the Soviet Union, from Savorodvinsk on the White Sea. There's a submarine base there. I've been there to that submarine base in Savorodvinsk, but I can't talk about that right now. And these people, I got to tell you, and they're got to replace the two-party system, got to get rid of the Senate, pack the Supreme Court, get rid of the two-party system, get rid of the Electoral College. The country will be unrecognizable when they get done with it, and that's their goal. So we've got that just extraordinary, and they got to get rid of ICE, you know, Immigration Customs Enforcement, because they might enforce laws that have been passed by Congress or something like that, and you can't have that. So we've got that for you. Did I mention the Electoral College? You got to get rid of the Electoral College too, because they're here to dismantle the United States of America, make it unrecognizable, turn it into a third world hellhole. They could just move to a third world hellhole, but that's not enough for them. They have to destroy. They can't just enjoy the destruction. They have to inflict the destruction. James Carville, a lot of issues with him. He's back. He's back. And I got him for you today as well.

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0: ABC News, I'm Brian Clark. Trade Representative Jameson Greer said there are no further talks scheduled between the U.S. and Canada after the two sides failed to agree to a new trade deal, and that's triggered 50% tariffs on $20 billion worth of Canadian imports. Today, Canada's Prime Minister Mark Carney said,
1: "We can't control the storm that blows in from Washington. We can, however, chart a new course by building Canada strong at home and diversifying our trading relationships abroad."
0: The Georgia Bureau of Investigation has arrested four former Savannah Police Department employees, including three officers, for allegedly misusing AI-powered Flock cameras to conduct personal searches. Federal judge in New York vacated a Trump administration policy that suspends visa processing from 75 countries, saying it exceeded executive branch authority. And more than 30,000 customers in Northwest Indiana are now into their second week without power. This is
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5: And they're running for Congress. They want control of the House of Representatives and the Senate, and they want governor's mansions. And, you know, electing them means more crime, more murder, more mayhem, more terrible things. And the Democrats, they love terrible things. They're the party of terrible things. These are a few of their favorite things, but none of them are good things. So we've got a lot of, because there was a lot of, there were a lot of politics overnight, election races, primary elections in Florida, in a variety of places. And we've got Alexander Vindman in Florida. I got, you know, the guy, you remember that traitorous, treasonous Ukrainian army lieutenant colonel who should have been court-martialed and betraying the President of the United States, the Commander-in-Chief. And then the Democrats said, hey, we like the cut of his jib. He's an anti-American bomb thrower. Let's run him for Congress. And that's what the Democrats do, because they don't like the good guys. They're not on Team America, not at all. So we've got those, and as the socialists, the Bolsheviks, you know, pretty amazing stuff. Socialists, this is socialist beats Trump derangement syndrome impeachment star to become Florida's Senate Democrat Senate nominee, running for the Senate. And they're running Alexander Vindman, traitorous, treasonous, anti-American. He's a Ukrainian. He should still be in jail in Leavenworth, I think, for what he did to the President of the United States. Whether voted for Trump or not, it's just that this is not what Army officers are supposed to be doing. And his whole line of patter was a lot of hooey. I'll keep it clean and just say it was a lot of hooey. So we got that. But we've got this Angie Nixon woman, who's a complete commie. And she beat Alexander Vindman, his twin brother, again, already a member of the House of Representatives from Virginia. But this is kind of an amazing race for a number of reasons. The Angie Nixon is a complete commie. Alexander Vindman outspent her by like 17 times or something. Alexander Vindman, who had the support of Chuck Schumer. Chuck, and boy, if that doesn't move you across the finish line, what will? Listen to this. Alexander Vindman raised and apparently spent $16.3 million for this Senate race in Florida. $16.3 million. Whereas the Bolshevik, the communist, Nixon, Angie Nixon, she spent less than $1 million, $975,000. Then we make it sound like that's not much. She's the Democratic Socialists of America. She's got the backing of Rashida Tlaib and Ilhan Omar. So there you go. And she spent, again, $16.3 million by Alexander Vindman, the establishment Democrats, versus less than $1,975,000 by the Democratic Socialists of America and Angie Nixon, Nixon like Richard Nixon. And she won. Nixon won and beat Alexander Vindman. I'm glad Alexander Vindman lost. And I'm glad that Angie Nixon is now the Democrat Senate candidate, because she can't win. She's a lunatic. Here's what she wants. She wants Medicare for all. Whatever happened to Obamacare? Weren't you guys all excited about Obamacare? $1,975,000 by the Democratic Socialist of America and Angie Nixon, Nixon like Richard Nixon. And she won. Nixon won and beat Alexander Vindman. I'm glad Alexander Vindman lost. And I'm glad that Angie Nixon is now the Democrat Senate candidate, because she can't win. She's a lunatic. Here's what she wants. She wants Medicare for all. Whatever happened to Obamacare? Weren't you guys all excited about Obamacare? Because she can't win. She's a lunatic. Here's what she wants. She wants Medicare for all. Whatever happened to Obamacare? Weren't you guys all excited about Obamacare? Months and months, even though they don't show up. You know, it's on his, like Mitch McConnell, you know, Mitch McConnell's got more time off, more paid time off so far than he would have gotten if he had given birth. He would have gotten less time off if he had given birth. So we have free childcare, free.

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9: 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On the front of it, the Beer Nuts logo and the Scott Miller Show logo. And on the back of the hat, my cartoon photo with the big mustache. 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Who's this?
10: Good morning. 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

Oh, yeah, big ZZ Top death yesterday. The drummer of ZZ Top died yesterday. And that's very sad. His name is Beard, and interestingly enough, he's the only member of ZZ Top that didn't have a long beard. Kind of one of their signature things, one of their trademark things. And I texted Michael yesterday, said we should have a bunch of ZZ Top for tomorrow's show because, you know, kind of a big deal, and great music, fun music as well. So we got some ZZ Top for you, and perhaps even more today. ZZ Top. Also, I need to straighten something out here because I apparently said something that I left it unclear a few minutes ago, and I would like to clear it up because more clear is better than less clear. You know, we got that. Also, did you see the Secretary of War, who used to be called the Secretary of Defense, Pete Hegseth. He stirred up trouble because he used the word tranny. And Democrats are really angry. You can't say these words. They'll burn your synagogue down. You know how they are about these things. But that's crazy stuff. Now, I'll get back to that. Frank Beard of ZZ Top died, we learned yesterday, at the age of 77. So maybe we get some of that. But I was talking about Darlene Graham a little while ago. I was talking about Darlene.

0: ABC News, I'm Mike Dubusky. The Trump administration leveling new 50% tariffs on dozens of Canadian goods today, including things like cars, cheese, even hockey sticks. Overnight, the two sides blamed each other for failing to come to an agreement on a trade deal. And now Canadian Prime Minister Mark Carney says his country will impose some tariffs of its own.
1: Canada will match Washington's new tariffs dollar for dollar in order to protect Canadian workers, farmers, families, and businesses.
0: Those Canadian tariffs set to take effect on September 8th. Four former police officers in Savannah, Georgia, are now under arrest after the state's Bureau of Investigation said they misused license plate reader technology from flock safety. And a new tropical storm has developed off the coast of Hawaii. This one's called Mocha, with sustained winds of 45 miles per hour. It's tracking south of Hawaii, which is still recovering from last weekend's Hurricane Lala. This is ABC News.
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13: You know, the Democrats, they've their new fabrication is the word affordability. And, of course, they make everything more expensive, and they upend the free market. They upend capitalism because they're commies. They're basically commies. And, one of the things that they now they want Medicare for all because Obamacare screwed everything up so badly. The Democrats were given free rein to fix health care under Barack Obama, which was about 10 minutes ago, politically speaking. And it's like the bridge on the River Kwai. They just wired it with explosives and they blew it up. And then they said, see, didn't we do a great job? And then 10 minutes later, they say, we need Medicare for all. We need to completely upend the healthcare system. We need to do it all over again. We have the best and the most enviable healthcare system on planet Earth. People with the wherewithal flee whatever country they come from, including Canada and France and England, to come to the United States for health care. Socialists in Canada sneak out of, what was the guy, Gary Millions, they call him. They, a socialist who loved the nationalized health care system there. He was having heart problems, and he sneaked out of the country and went to Miami to have his heart surgery done. And then another socialist woman in Canada, who reportedly had an affair with Bill Clinton, a sexual affair with Bill Clinton. Oh, is today Bill Clinton's birthday? I think today's Bill Clinton's birthday. I think he turns 80 years old today. Is that right? Bill Clinton turns, am I right about that? I think that's right. But this other woman who left-wing member of the parliament up there, and she had breast cancer, and that's terrible, and she wanted to recover. So she sneaked out of the country repeatedly to go to California to have her treatments done because we have the best health care in the world. So we've got that. But the Democrats, they fixed it, right? Now, here is a story. The Great Healthcare Mirage, colon. They love their colons. The Great Healthcare Mirage is the headline. Why Your Wallet is Empty and the System is Broken. And this is a nice story. It's on Substack and Deep Background 30 on Substack. Pretty remarkable stuff, the Great Healthcare Mirage, because the Democrats lied about all of that. Why your wallet is empty, but the system is broken? Well, the answer is Barack Obama, Barack Hussein Obama and the Democrats, who lied about fixing it and in reality made it worse, made it more expensive, healthcare, made it less accessible. They made everything worse, and they're very pleased with themselves. They smugly smile and pretend that they've made something better. So election year headlines are once again dominated by familiar high-stakes rhetoric about health care reform. They love that word, reform. They want to reform everything. The Supreme Court and the Senate and the Electoral College, and they want to reform it. That means blow it up, burn it to the ground like it's a Jewish governor's mansion. An Axios report recently highlighted how the healthcare, our entire healthcare system, is again becoming a central battlefield in the coming election cycle. But why? The Democrats just fixed it. Years after implementing the Affordable Care Act, the ACA, that's Obamacare, the promise of affordable care, they put affordable in quotation marks, has largely evaporated. But wait, I thought Obama, who can slow the rise of the oceans and is a genius and a godlike figure, I thought that while he was slowing the rise of the oceans, he was fixing health care and making it more affordable. It's called the Affordable Care Act, and it's not affordable. It's not care. It might be an act, you know, kind of like a theatrical performance. But the promise of affordable care has largely evaporated. For the average American worker, We're all workers now. The reality is grim. Health insurance premiums are rising at triple the rate of wage growth, while employers are increasingly forced to choose between offering competitive salaries and providing basic health benefits, according to the HR Dive, an organization called HR Dive, like Human Resources, right? The Affordable Care Act's overhaul of individual market took effect in 2014. That seems like a long time ago, doesn't it?

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0: from ABC News. I'm Mike Dubosky. Canadian officials now say they're going to impose retaliatory tariffs on the U.S. within the coming weeks after the U.S. slapped new 50% tariffs on dozens of Canadian goods overnight. Canada's Prime Minister Mark Carney speaking today.
1: The cumulative effect of U.S. demands revealed the limits of their commitment to a true economic partnership.
0: ABC's Stephen Portnoy in Washington says it comes after a midnight deadline for the two sides to strike a trade deal expired.
2: U.S. Trade Representative Jameson Greer says Canada walked away from the table just after it made new demands. A senior administration official telling reporters overnight that Canada was, quote, interested in additional concessions that the United States wasn't able to provide. Now, the view north of the border is that the White House was making last-minute changes, and Mark Carney, Canada's prime minister, now vows to retaliate, match the new U.S. tariffs dollar for dollar.
0: Those new Canadian tariffs take effect on September 8th. New criminal charges against former Georgia Police Department employees over their alleged misuse of Flock license plate reader technology.
3: Savannah Mayor Van Johnson was upset earlier this month after six former police department employees were under investigation for allegedly misusing Flock surveillance cameras to make personal searches.
4: Totally honest, I'm disappointed. I'm pissed off about it.
3: The Georgia Bureau of Investigation has now arrested four of them. They're charged with misuse of a license plate reader system. The three who were police officers were also charged with violating an oath. Brian Clark, ABC News.
0: The search is on in Massachusetts for the wife of a murdered off-duty police officer. Authorities have been on the hunt for Karen Solomon since Tuesday. Worcester Police Chief Paul Saucier.
5: A warrant was issued to Karen Solomon for assault and battery with a dangerous weapon with serious bodily injury.
0: You're listening to ABC News.
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0: Everything Sprouts is recalling its alfalfa products after being linked to 55 cases of E. coli and salmonella across 15 states. Indiana's public service utility company is facing a new class action lawsuit claiming the company didn't properly manage the vegetation conditions around power lines, which led to downed trees and widespread power outages earlier this month. Tens of thousands of people are still without power there. Timmy Shelton is a resident of Gary, Indiana.
9: 12 days without power is insane. You know, we've gone without for such a long time. We had to throw the food out of the refrigerator on about day three, and, you know, we've just been having a maneuver.
0: Some customers are not expected to get their power back until Tuesday. Just about a week to go until the U.S. Open. ABC's Ashin Singh has what to expect.
10: World number one Jannik Sinner announced that he is out for the Grand Slam, saying yesterday that that right knee injury that's kept him sidelined since Wimbledon simply needs more time. That's a huge loss. Sinner was on a tear, having already won six titles this year and was a finalist here in New York last year. But some good news for tennis fans. Defending champion and Sinner's rival Carlos Alcaraz says he will be coming to New York, returning after 4 months away with a wrist injury. And without Sinner, that opens the door even wider for Alcaraz.
0: And today we learned Alcaraz and Serena Williams will team up for the mixed doubles event. It is Williams' first time playing at the U.S. Open since 2022. I'm Mike Dubosky, ABC News.
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0: ABC News, I'm Mike Dubusky. New tariffs coming down on Canadian-made goods today.
1: The U.S. is now imposing a 50% tariff on more than $20 billion worth of Canadian imports. This will affect only about 5% of cross-border trade, but the new duties will hit a long list of products, including beer, whiskey, milk and cheese, building materials, hockey sticks, and tongue depressors.
0: ABC's Stephen Portnoy in Washington. Overnight, the deadline for the U.S. and Canada to agree on a new trade deal expired. Canadian Prime Minister Mark Carney is now vowing to impose retaliatory tariffs on the U.S. next month. Lawyers for Lindsay Clancy rested their case yesterday, ending their insanity defense of the Massachusetts mom who's admitted to killing her three children. When the court resumes, the prosecution has a brief rebuttal and then will proceed to closing arguments. And bad weather likely played a role in this week's deadly plane crash in Alaska, aviation officials now say. This is ABC News.
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0: from ABC News. I'm Mike Dubusky. Overnight, the U.S. imposed new 50% tariffs on a variety of Canadian goods. It comes after trade talks between the U.S. and Canada fell apart last night, with both sides blaming each other for the breakdown. And now Canadian Prime Minister Mark Carney says he's going to level new tariffs on U.S. goods starting in September.
1: The gap between partnership and competitor, unfortunately, has remained too wide in recent days. So last evening, I instructed our negotiators to return to Ottawa. We cannot accept what they've offered, and we will not give what they've asked.
0: Canadian tariffs aren't the only trade measures that the Trump administration is facing pushback over. Yesterday, the president suspended tariffs on beef imports in an attempt to lower prices. ABC News Washington Bureau Chief Rick Klein.
2: People that raise beef live in a couple of places that are pretty red, but people that consume beef live everywhere. But it has been striking to see Republican senators, very loyal Republican senators, saying this is not what Republicans voted for, this is not what Trump voters voted for, and that people, yes, they want cheaper beef, they want to be able to afford groceries, but they don't want to do it by hurting the domestic cattle industry.
0: A new tropical storm has developed in the Pacific off the coast of Hawaii. ABC's Samara Theodore has more on tropical storm Mocha.
3: It will be pathing 660 miles south of the Big Island, so that is good news, but we still will see impacts, and those impacts will be in the form of rain. It's there over the next couple of days that they are anticipating to get rounds of rain, not only in Big Island, but also on some of the other islands, and that could lead to flooding, especially since grounds have already been saturated. They could see up to 15 inches of rain on Big Island in some spots.
0: The state is still recovering after being brushed by Hurricane Lala last weekend. 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
4: 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And yes, I told you so.
0: A federal judge has struck down the Trump administration's policy suspending immigrant visa processing for people from 75 countries, saying the policy is contrary to law and was issued in excess of Secretary Rubio's statutory authority. The directive had suspended immigrant visa adjudications while the State Department reassessed its vetting procedures. Health officials have identified a possible link between alfalfa sprouts and recent E. coli and salmonella infections. At least 55 people have been sickened in 15 states. ABC News medical contributor Dr. Alok Patel has what you can do to protect yourself.
5: Make sure you're following good hygiene, you're washing any fruits or vegetables, washing your surfaces, and if you do happen to get a stomach bug, you know when to see a physician or go get healthcare treatment, and that is if symptoms last for a long time, you have a high fever, or you see some blood in the toilet.
0: The potentially contaminated alfalfa has been linked to Everything Sprouts in Minneapolis, which is now issuing a recall. And a fisherman in Cape Cod says he believes he and his client reeled in the largest Atlantic blue marlin ever caught off the East Coast, ship captain Damon Sacco.
6: She leapt like 10 feet in the air, and this was like what I thought was a 900-pound fish. Ended up being 1,260 pounds, but all of that fish came blasting out of the ocean.
0: The billfish measured more than 11 feet long. Mike Dubusky, ABC News.
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0: And now, the man who travels over 400,000 miles each year, Peter Greenberg.
2: Hi, everybody. Peter Greenberg here with you for another edition of Peter Greenberg Worldwide for this fourth weekend of August 2026. Let's call it a hot weekend in August 2026. I hope you're having a great time wherever you happen to be. Normally, I'd tell you to refer to coordinates on a map, but I can't do that for this show because we are a moving target. We're on board the brand new Explorer 3 luxury cruise ship from MSC as it makes its inaugural voyage between Rome, the port city being Civitavecchia, and Barcelona in Spain. Of course, you can always reach you no matter what, at sea, on land, or in the air. Just email me, Peter at PeterGreenberg.com, with your name, phone number, question or problem. We will solve it right here on the air. Love this ship, by the way. It's the third ship in their fleet. And it's really an ultra-luxury journey ship. What's cool about this ship, among other things, it's the first in the fleet powered by LNG, liquefied natural gas. And they spared no expense when it comes to the food on this ship. I'll just say it. Seven designated individual dedicated restaurants with their own chefs, their own kitchens, or galleys, as you would, and an opportunity to differentiate between other ships in terms of shore excursions. They're not necessarily entering ports that other ship goes, or if they do, they're entering them at different times. They're showing up when the other ships leave, maybe even staying overnight, a different way to go cruising, which is very cool. A lot of stuff to talk about in the news before we get back to the ship, one of which is driving me a little nuts. I'm going to share it with you. And that is, we all know about airline delays. We've experienced them. Many of us have had the worst experience with airline cancellations and disruptions. But what if you could bet on it? That's right. What if you could make money on whether your flight's going to be on time or not? Am I serious? Sadly, I am. The prediction markets, like Kalshi, are putting up betting boards that are looking at performance, on time performance of airports, and yes, even individual flights. Does anybody smell insider trading here? Well, guess what? It's already happened. In one situation in France, someone put down a $120 bet on whether or not there'd be massive delays at Charles de Gaulle on a particular day. And then that person was able to enter in and manipulate the information carried by a special weather station there that reported directly to the airport on weather fronts, disruptions, and severe storms. By doing that, guess what? Severe delays at Charles de Gaulle based on false information, and his payout was $21,000. So here's my question. Short of basketball players throwing games to throw bricks, short of people basically manipulating information in other markets, what's to prevent people from manipulating this? The answer, of course, is nothing, since it's already happened. What's to prevent an air traffic controller, just saying, putting down $100 and then all of a sudden saying Cleveland was going to shut down and then do it? Or how about an airline pilot all of a sudden declaring a mechanical when there's no mechanical to be able to cash in? Who's watching the store here? It gets even worse when you look at some of the other prediction markets. I'll give you one. There's one betting service that allows you to predict whether or not there'll be wildfires. Attention, all arsonists. Want to make some money? How silly is this? I mean, it's crazy. Because where are the guardrails? Where's the oversight? Where are the protections to make this legitimate? I don't see them. And right now, believe it or not, Kalshi's being sued by a website I use all the time, many of you use it as well, called FlightAware, claiming that they're using FlightAware statistics without its permission. By the way, FlightAware is right. But again, we're living in a world of manipulation and people unfairly benefiting from insider information. I mean, it's bad enough to be delayed. It's worse if you're delayed for no reason, but somebody made money on it. And that's where we are right now. Crazy. Okay, another development I'm going to share with you. We're celebrating America's 250th anniversary. Happy birthday, America. But a lot of Americans are now celebrating from a distance. What does that mean? They've left the country permanently. More Americans are now leaving the U.S. and relocating elsewhere around the world than ever before. In fact, in 2025 and now through the rest of this month in 2026, more Americans have left the U.S. than foreigners have moved here. That's a first. So where are they going? Well, the hotspots, of course, have been Portugal, Ireland, Spain. In fact, if you look at Ireland, what do you find out? That one in every 15 people who lives in Dublin right now was born in the U.S. That tells you everything you need to know. And they're not just doing, you know, global nomads here. No, they're permanently residing. And a number of countries are making it easier to do that. We're not talking citizenship. We're talking work permits and a different tax structure. And in some countries, they're making all sorts of other basic attractions available. In Panama, Panama was always the place where a lot of American retirees went. Well, they're still going, but Panama is now sweetening the pot. They're giving people who are retiring and going there discounts on utility bills, on medical services and health insurance, even transportation. It's all lining up. And the question is, at what point do they turn the spigot off? Right now, it's flowing and flowing widely, not just in Portugal, not just in Ireland, not just in Spain, in Italy, where in some cases, small villages in Italy will basically pay you, I'm not making this up, if you'll take over a rundown house and redo it. And some of the deals are incredible. So the opportunities are there. And the reasons why people are going? Well, let's start with the economy. Let's start with immigration policies. Let's start with just the way of the world these days. People are saying, if I can work from anywhere, maybe I can also live from anywhere and do so with less hassle or more relaxed tax structure or basic cost of living. Or we could probably do a betting page on Kalshi and figure out how many Americans are going to be moving to Wyoming. Just joking. And then go. The bottom line is the world is changing. The odds are there. The problem is, should we be able to bet on them? What do you think? Email me, peter@petergreenberg.com. I want to get your thoughts on betting on delays of flights or cancellations of flights. Isn't flying these days bad enough? Or do you want to bet the over or the under? I just want to bet I get there. How about going from A to B? How about that? On that, it's a pretty safe bet in terms of safety, right? 45,000 flights in the air every day, nothing happens. But the temptation to benefit on insider information is too strong. I really do believe we need to stop this. I'd love to know your thoughts. But we're not stopping the Explorer 3. We're continuing on our journey. And joining when we get back, the chairman and CEO of Explorer and MSC. He's the executive chairman, actually, Pier Francesco Vago, to talk about what's going on in the world of cruising, especially right now. Back with more as Peter Greenberg Worldwide returns from the sea in the Mediterranean right after this.
0: Your flight might be late, but we're right on time. Peter Greenberg Worldwide will be right back.
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1: Peter Greenberg back with you as Peter Greenberg Worldwide continues on board the Explorer 3 on its shakedown cruise between Portofino, Italy and Barcelona, Spain. Of course, you know the drill. You can always reach me. Just all you got to do is email me, peter at petergreenberg.com with your name, phone number, question or problem. We will solve it right here on the air throughout every show that we do. I am pleased to be joined by the executive chairman of MSC. Of course, that's the parent corporation of Explorer as well. Pier Francesco Vago, how are you, sir?
2: Hi, Peter. Thank you very much for having me on the show, and I'm very well and very happy to be here.
1: You know, you and I go back a few years. There's people don't understand the real growth in the cruise industry just in the last 3 or 4 years alone. If you go back 25 years ago, there were maybe one or two lines that people recognized. I'm talking about in the U.S. MSC, which is what you run, came in how many years ago to the U.S. market?
2: Well, not long ago, we started actually in 2003. I'll never forget the first time that I came to ESA. But ships in those days were coming and going. They were only doing the summer season and then they were leaving.
1: They weren't really based there.
2: Yeah. The last 10 years now we're investing. Now we actually having a lot of tonnage operating in North America.
1: Right, and Miami especially.
2: Especially Miami, Port Canaveral, Galveston, Alaska. So we're trying to cover as much as possible both the coast of the oceans.
1: But of course, you started as a European-based carrier.
2: Yes, of course. That's where we started. We needed the economies of scale, so we grew and we became leader in Europe. Obviously, we needed the ships, the presence, the brand. We started with an industrial brand that was difficult. Obviously, our mother company is industrial. They do cargo shipping.
1: No, they don't just do cargo shipping. They are cargo shipping.
2: Well, they are now the leader of cargo
1: shipping. Can you have any idea how many cargo ships you have?
2: Well, I think it exceeds the 1,000 marks, so it's a lot of ships. So to have the same brand was tricky at the beginning because obviously we were going into leisure, hospitality, but that was the decision. We are marine people, and sometimes we are scaramantic, we're superstitious, so we didn't want to change the brand. And we had to invest a lot on the brand, on the quality, and obviously our home garden is Europe and the Mediterranean, and that's where we started. We needed to grow, we needed to build the ships, obviously it took time, and so we established a very good product with this common denominator of being Mediterranean, but with the capability to adapt wherever we operate, because as we started operating in Northern Europe, in England, in South America, in Asia, we always fine-tuned the product to please and to offer the comfort zone the areas where we were operating.
1: Well, as a primarily European carrier at that time, you were bringing that product, first of all, to the United States. What lessons did you learn about what the American market wanted?
2: Well, we had to understand, obviously we wanted to put the European style, the hardware, our ships. We are a private company, Peter, as you know, so we care a lot about how we look and maintain ships and how we build our ships. So the quality, the details of our hardware is fantastic. And we had to do the same with the software, with the delivering of the experience of the product to the final consumer. And obviously there was a lot of tweaking, a lot of adaptation and understanding what the North American market wanted. And I think we done a fantastic job. So we offer the European style with the American comfort. And that is the winning formula that is very well accepted by the American market.
1: Well, for me, the winning formula goes back to what you just said, being a private company. You're not answering to stock market analysts. You're not answering to shareholders who don't understand what you do. They always want to know what the return on investment is going to be. I mean, on one level, if you like a certain carpet, you get the carpet. It's not a CFO mentality that you'd see in other hospitality organizations, whether it's hotels, airlines, or other cruise lines.
2: Well, we are a family, and obviously there is a family behind the brand, and the family wants to invest. There is a reputation, there is a promise, a commitment to the final client, to the final customers. And so you're absolutely correct. Obviously, we're driven by the quarters, by the financial results, but really at the end of the day, the fact that we don't have to distribute any dividend, that we're not driven by the pure P&L of the quarter, allows us to go the extra mile, to invest the extra penny. And obviously the extra penny, the extra dollar, the extra euro goes in the direction to the experience that we want to guarantee to our customers.
1: And let's talk about not the extra penny, that's the CFO mentality, the extra dollar, because I go on some cruise ships, they might have 20 restaurants, but only four kitchens. Right? And they think they're going to be serving, you know, one size fits all. Here, how many restaurants do you have?
2: Well, Explora is a different story. So we have MSC brand with the Contemporary. And there we also created, like, very much like in the hotels, Peter, like the executive floors, which is serving the premium market with the yacht club experience.
1: Right.
2: So we built in the hardware a Cancun area, you know, with the butler service, with private restaurants, with very special and large suites. So you can only access, we call it the yacht club. So you can only access through your card.
1: Sure.
2: And that serves the premium market. Then one day we realized that Contemporary, we did a fantastic job. Premium market, we served with the ship, within a ship experience, like I just described. But we wanted to actually enter the luxury market, and we wanted
1: with dedicated ships.
2: Yeah, in a different way. And that's the idea, obviously a different brand. We needed to create a new brand, which is very, very tough, Peter, because nowadays to have a brand that makes sense around the globe, register.com.net, whatever, it's a huge enterprise.
1: But you also have to define it.
2: Yeah, and then you got to give it a sense. You got to give it a meaning. And Explora was, we were lucky. It was a natural evolution, because obviously you explore the world, you travel, but you explore yourself. Today, in today's hard work that we do, all of us, you know, the most precious, the biggest luxury in life is time. So explore, have time to explore yourself. And that's where we came up with the brand, with the experience, and with a ship design, a much smaller ship that we designed to actually give this luxury experience, which is very unique in the market nowadays.
1: And it's not just time, it's space and it's choice.
2: Yes, because we needed to design a ship that had the right ratios for privacy, because we want people to enjoy their time. So suites that are very generous, you know, in size, and obviously the authenticity of the experience. So the authenticity means that every night I can eat in a different restaurant, culinary experience, and obviously, in order to have that authenticity, if you offer a Japanese experience, it must be a Japanese restaurant with a Japanese chef. And if you build a ship with all these different culinary experiences, with a ship that has large suites and obviously pools, external, internal, for all type of weather, we actually came up with this new size of vessel, which is in the region of 65,000 gross tonnage, which allows us to also go to off the beaten track, to places, you know, to coastal destinations that bigger ships, that other ships cannot reach. And this is the right formula that is making Explora so successful.
1: You know, you mentioned the different kinds of food. That's what I wanted to go back to, because you have dedicated kitchens for dedicated restaurants. You have chefs that are only designed and assigned to that one restaurant so that they can actually perfect their menu.
2: Yeah. Sometimes there is the misunderstanding that smaller is better. But for the same reason that you just mentioned, to me, smaller is not better, because it doesn't allow you to have many restaurants and to have the authenticity that you just explained. So if you have a ship with fewer cabins and just one restaurant, it means that that restaurant tonight is French, and the night after, that wants to be Italian, is the same restaurant, the same galley.
1: And the chef's still named Murray.
2: And exactly, and maybe they, you know, the flags, some handkerchiefs all over their heads, you know, but obviously it's not authenticity, it's not luxury.
1: Right. But, and the budgets that you spend for that food are obviously representative of that too.
2: Well, we want to be leader in this space. Explora really set the mark, set a new standard, you know, in the experience, in the hospitality, in the housekeeping, and obviously on the F&B side of things. So we really think that we have a very high standard. It's an all-inclusive. You have fantastic internet, so you can be in the middle of the ocean and you can be connected all the time.
1: And people, they have to have it.
2: Absolutely. Nowadays, you got to stay connected.
1: You wouldn't go on a ship that didn't have it.
2: No, and for my peace of mind, I have to know what's going on, and people must be able to reach me. So we're given all this experience. You don't have to pay any extra. It's all inclusive so that you can really enjoy your holiday. That is what luxury is all about, your time.
1: We're talking to Pier Francesco Vago, the executive chairman of MSC. When we come back, we're going to talk about how you schedule a ship, not just how you design it, but then how you schedule it, which to me makes all the difference in the world as well. Back with more on board the Explorer 3 as Peter Greenberg Worldwide continues right after this.
0: Have a question or a problem? Just email Peter at peter@petergreenberg.com. Peter Greenberg Worldwide will be right back.
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1: And we're back, Peter Greenberg, talking with Pier Francesco Vago, the executive chairman of MSC Cruises, of course, the parent company of Explora, the line that we're on right now, the Explora 3, on its shakedown cruise from Portofino to Barcelona. You know, we talk about how you schedule a cruise ship and how you figure out your itineraries. Earlier, you talked about, you know, going to places that other ships maybe aren't able to go to, or picking places that are not necessarily crowded. We were just in Portofino. We were the only ship in the harbor. And we didn't just get in there at 8 o'clock in the morning and leave at 4 in the afternoon. We got in there at 8 o'clock in the morning and left around midnight. That's a different experience if you're a cruise ship passenger.
2: In fact, the client that we're looking for is a client that never experienced a ship. Okay, the ship offers the best real estate. You have the view from your balcony. The fact that you can see the coastal, the horizon, the sea, the sky, is the best experience that you know you can have on a holiday. So we're actually looking for clients that actually use land-based resorts and don't really appreciate, never understood what it is that the ocean, the sea can give you. And obviously the sea can give you the traveling, the fact that you wake up every day or you stay until late at night in a very exotic destination and very famous destination. And the itineraries, to me, it's so key. I mean, the way we design the itineraries, the way that we take you off the beaten track, we take you to little islands in Greece that are not known, that are not the typical brands that everybody knows, is a part of the authenticity of the experience that we want to give to our customer. And we designed the Explorer in such a way that we have a very good tender operation, a very comfortable, high-level luxury tender operation, because we want to go to these places off the beaten track. Some of them are more known, like Portofino, Capri, that you mentioned, Taormina, but some of them are never been heard by the wider world. And this is also what we want to give as part of this holiday, as part of this experience, off the beaten track.
1: You mentioned the view from your cabin. Any inside cabins on this ship?
2: No, not at all. Not at all. Only suites.
1: Because if you get an inside cabin on the ship, you're sleeping in the galley.
2: Not in this case. Not
1: but that's also a huge distinction for you, right? You know, your fare categories are not segmented that way, so that people are stuck in the middle of the ship with no view.
2: Well, you've seen, Peter, it's timeless decoration, it's timeless in the public areas, in your suite. We want you to feel at home. You know, we don't want to give you the bling bling. We don't want you to show off, to think that you don't feel comfortable because it's exaggerated interior decorating. We want to give you the fact that you can really relax during your holiday. I mean, the time is so precious. I know it so well because I used to go to the same hotel for 15 years because I had my week holiday, and it was so precious to me that I wanted to know that it was the service, that was the quality, the food,
1: and the experience. And the consistency.
2: Yeah. And I used to end up to the same place, which obviously was too much at the end because it was always the same beach, the same place. And this is what Explora wants to be. I want to offer that delivery of experience, of service, of food quality anywhere in the world. So that you try one itinerary, but then you can have it in Asia, you can have it in North America, in the Caribbean, in South America, all over the world. That's the idea of Explora. And this is why we're building so many ships.
1: Let's talk about that, because this is Explora 3, but when you made the order, you made it for 6.
2: Yes. I made it for 6 because I believe that we need to have more itineraries. So not only we need to conquer the customer with a new brand, with experience, obviously for a new customer to come and sail with us, but obviously once they sail us and once they love us, and I see from the word of mouth how successful the brand and how we're performing, they'll obviously want to do new itineraries, new destinations. So we need more ships. This is part of also the experience that we want to give, the choice.
1: Now, you mentioned earlier two words, or actually one word with a hyphen, all-inclusive, that to me is always a red flag in so many other places of hospitality, right? All-inclusive, asterisk. And then they list all the things that are not included. This experience here is all-inclusive.
2: It is. That's luxury experience. So you don't want to pay the little thing here, the little thing there, the little extra. We offer you, we guarantee you a very high level of service, of quality, of food, of experience, of drinks. And you don't have to think about anything. Everything is included. You pay your rates, you come to the ship, you forget about everything else. I mean, the other day I went to a Japanese restaurant in Sardinia, okay? And for a real wasabi, okay, so the square
1: one. They actually shave it, right.
2: They actually quoted me 25 euro per gram. I mean, can you believe it? For the wasabi. I mean, and today I went to the Sakura, our
1: right here
2: Asian
1: on the ship.
2: Japanese restaurant, and we actually give it, you know, as part of the experience. So real wasabi. That's, I think it's an example that really makes me think, you know, what's happening to some other resorts, land-based resorts, and to the experience that you can get on a ship. And there is a reason for that. Obviously, there are economies of scales that allows us to be so competitive and to be and to offer such an incredible experience at a very affordable price, I think.
1: Per Francesco Vago, who knows a wasabi when he sees it, the executive chairman of MSC Cruises, thanks so much for joining us here on the Shakedown Cruise of Explorer 3.

0: WJBC and Beer Nuts present the Scott Miller Show hat. This is an embroidered baseball cap. On the front of it, the Beer Nuts logo and the Scott Miller Show logo. And on the back of the hat, my cartoon photo with the big mustache. This is not a contest prize. This hat is not for sale. The only way to get a Scott Miller hat is when I gift them randomly. Now, there is only one rule. You cannot ask for a hat. If you ask for one, you are restricted from receiving a hat. You are banned. You do not get a hat. WJBC, good morning. Who's this?
1: Good morning. This is your mom. I want a hat. I'm a down low.
0: Mom?
1: We won't tell anybody.
0: What is rule number one?
2: Don't ask for a hat.
0: No hat for her.
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5: Peter Greenberg back with you as Peter Greenberg Worldwide continues on board the Explorer 3 as it makes its way between Portofino and Barcelona on its shakedown cruise. And of course, you want to talk to me? That's easy. Just email me, peter at petergreenberg.com with your name, phone number, question or problem. We will solve it right here on the air as we do on every single show. My next guest is someone I had the pleasure of meeting on board Explorer 1 when it first was setting sail. In fact, we ran out to Reykjavik in Iceland and had a great conversation there. She's now the master of the Explorer 3, Captain Serena Milani. Welcome. How can I say welcome aboard to you? But I just did.
6: Thank you for welcoming and nice to see you again. So thank you for having me here on this amazing program.
5: So let's talk about the ship itself, because this marks a sort of a departure for MSC in terms of your propulsion, in terms of your fuel service. Mm-hmm. It's an LNG ship. Explain.
6: It's a dual fuel engine, means that we can run both on marine gas oil and gas, liquefied natural gas, that is a methane. So we utilize this new technology because, of course, the liquefied natural gas has a better mitigation on the environmental parameters, in particular about the particulates and the CO2.
5: Your carbon footprint.
6: Yes. And but on the other hand, also, we need still to have the MGO as a backup, because the facility to bunker the liquefied natural gas are still not in every single port.
5: So they're still limited,
6: important,
5: yeah.
6: Yes, to have the backups. But mainly we are running the ship now on the gas, liquefied natural gas, yes.
5: Well, it's a brave new world, but it works.
6: Yes, it works, and is a prototype, because she is not the sister ship of Explorer 1, Explorer 2. The tank that for the gas a little bit bigger. That's why this ship is also longer, about 20 meters longer, and also 71,000 as a gross tonnage. And this also allow us to give even more space in the public area to our guests.
5: So you're not just the captain, you're an engineer at this point.
6: I like to define myself like orchestra director, because I need to put together about 700, roughly 700 instruments to make them play in harmony and to have them balanced so we can play the most beautiful melody for our guest.
5: Well, taking that musical symbolism a little further, in terms of individual instruments, the ship was designed to be able to go where other ships maybe couldn't go because of the port size. And in a world of over-tourism, that gives you so many more options that other ships didn't have.
6: Definitely, this was one of the main key features of Explorer Journeys. It was the desire of the Aponte Vago family to explore the world and to call those ports that are not so common, so something that out of the beaten track. We have open with Explorer Journeys, with Explorer 1, Explorer 2, already several ports that were, you know, never touched by the other cruise line.
5: Like what? Which ones?
6: Well, there is certain ports in Caribbean. Strange to say that we open as well, and we were calling also in Mediterranean, several islands on the Greece and Turkey and Italy and Croatia as well. Once, for example, is the small islands of the Croatian, like Hvar. There is very, very few cruise ships that are calling Hvar, because it's mainly is for the pleasure craft or yacht. Another port that we really enjoy, and I think is something that come as a surprise for a lot of American guests, is Porto Cervo. We were the first cruise ship to dock, to anchor in Porto Cervo. It's northeast of Sardinia. It's a very exclusive area of Sardinia Island. So definitely I also widen my knowledge and expertise about the itinerary in the world with Explorer Journeys.
5: You know, I have a rule that I try to follow, that when I'm looking at a cruise ship itinerary and I see an itinerary that I like and will be in this port on this day and this port on this day, I usually call ahead to the port before I ever book the cruise and say, on this particular day, how many other ships will be in the port? And if it's more than two, I change the itinerary, because I don't want to be crowded. I don't want to tax the infrastructure just by being there.
6: You know, I still remember with the Spur 2, we call in the 2020, in the December, for it was the Christmas Day, the 2024, the Jos van Dijk, that is one of the Virgin Island. There is only the smaller ship. Really smaller ship going there at anchor. It was a beautiful, sunny, gorgeous day. And it was a discovery also for me, because I never called that. It's a little line, but very, very cute and peaceful and beautiful, pristine beach.
5: We're talking to Captain Serena Milani, the master of the Explorer 3. When we come back, more with me and the captain right after this.
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9: I'm still seeing a lot of clients getting phone calls and saying they're, you know, somebody from Medicare called me and said I might not be on the right plan, or somebody from Medicare called me and said that I probably could qualify for grocery money. 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
1: Peter Greenberg back with you and with Captain Serena Milani, the master of the Explorer 3 here as we're sailing between Portofino and Barcelona. My question, Captain, is it's great that you're exploring these new destinations, or they're certainly charted, they're not uncharted, but they're not necessarily over-visited, which is great. What's on your wish list of where you want to take this ship?
2: You know, there is a certain port that are, not so common for the cruise ship, definitely, but also is the way how you look with the different eyes port that are called by other cruise line that is the also can make the difference. I always say that I just met, for example, now a guest is one of our travel agents. I was so privileged to be invited by him and the group of guests that was invited for a special night in Lisbon to go for a traditional fado dinner. So something very unique that we experience. And this such experience in Lisbon, that is a city that is very well known, but that bring you with the new eyes. So it's also that is important to say. The third is very reason is that the ship is can become the real destination, right? Definitely Explorer 3 is a new destination.
1: Now, when we talk about those destinations, the ship itself being one of them, of course, I mean, when you take a look at the ship's design, yes, you have a certain draft, that's how high or low you sit in the water, a certain beam, you know how you built that so you can transit certain areas without fear.
2: Correct.
1: But, you know, when you take a look at Indonesia, for example, that's, 17,000 islands. You look at the Philippines, it's over 8,000 islands. The one that drives me, nobody ever gets this. The place that has the most number of islands, it's Sweden, the Stockholm Archipelago, right? 24,000 islands. It's just
2: amazing, yes.
1: So all these things are now open to you.
2: Yes, and we are going to call Stockholm soon also with Explorer 3 because we are going there. And
3: from ABC News, I'm Mike Dabosky. Trade negotiations between the U.S. and Canada fell apart overnight, which means today dozens of Canadian goods are subject to new 50% tariffs. Ontario Premier Doug Ford, not happy about it.
4: President Trump, he can't be trusted. Simple as that. He changes the deal. He keeps moving the goalposts.
3: Canada is now vowing to impose retaliatory tariffs. President Trump rallying for Darlene Graham in South Carolina last night. She's running for the Senate seat left vacant by her late brother, Lindsey Graham. However, Darlene Graham is facing new questions about her qualifications after saying she doesn't know much about foreign policy. ABC News Washington Bureau Chief Rick Klein.
5: Ralph Norman, the congressman, the veteran congressman from South Carolina, who's challenging her in that runoff, has made a lot out of that. Not to mock her, but to say, look, we need someone who is informed on these issues, that can come in and speak knowledgeably about these things to represent South Carolina in the Senate, especially because it's Senator Lindsey Graham's old seat.
3: More than 50 people have been sickened by E. coli or Salmonella infections now, possibly linked to contaminated alfalfa sprouts. ABC News medical contributor Dr. Alok Patel with more.
6: There's a little tiny sprouts you might see in salads or sandwiches, and it is important that we pay attention to recalls. 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
3: Those companies are now issuing a recall. 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They claim the company didn't properly manage vegetation in and around power lines. Resident Timmy Shelton lives in Gary, Indiana.
7: I don't know if it could be any much longer than 12 days because everybody's slowly losing their mind, as I can see around this area. 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
8: 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And yes, I told you so.
3: The first week of testimony in the trial of Dwayne Davis is now over. He's pleaded not guilty to all charges in connection with the death of rapper Tupac Shakur nearly 30 years ago. ABC's Sasha Pesnik has the latest.
9: On Friday, the interview Davis gave to Las Vegas detectives in 2009 echoed through the courtroom, an account that stayed remarkably consistent with the accounts he had given to a joint task force the year before. The jury also heard parts of the interview Davis gave for a documentary series in 2018, where he copped to his role in the killing again and even bragged that he's the only one alive that can really tell you the story about Shakur's death. He has pleaded not guilty and now insists that he's innocent. Sasha Pesnik, ABC News.
3: Sources tell ABC News that Navy officials are considering stripping Doris Miller's name from a new aircraft carrier and replacing the Black World War II hero's name with President Trump's. Naval historian David Winkler says it would be an unusual move.
10: It used to be you needed, rule one is you needed to be dead 6 feet under before you had a ship named after you.
3: The White House says the name change is merely under consideration and hasn't been formalized. In China, a robot from Beijing's Innovation Center of Humanoid Robotics has run the 100-yard dash faster than Usain Bolt's record. The World Humanoid Robotic Games kicked off in Beijing today, which also features weightlifting competitions. Mike Dubusky, ABC News.
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2: Peter Greenberg back with you as Peter Greenberg Worldwide continues for this fourth weekend in August 2026. And if you're just joining us, I hope you're having a great weekend wherever you happen to be. I can't tell you with a latitude and longitude where we happen to be because we're a moving target. We're on board the brand new Explorer 3, the ultra-luxury cruise ship by MSC, making its inaugural voyage between the port city of Rome, Civitavecchia, and Barcelona. But that doesn't mean you can't reach me. You can. Just email me, peter@petergreenberg.com with your name, phone number, question, or problem. That's right. We have satellite on board, and we'll be happy to solve it throughout the show and through every show that we do. And of course, a good time to talk about who's traveling by air, sea, and land. Who better to talk about that than our good friend from Longwoods, Amir Alon. How are you, sir?
3: I'm doing fantastic, Peter. Good to be back.
2: I mean, you're the president and CEO of this firm. You do all the research. Let's talk about some immediate thoughts as we enter a midterm election that's only about, 60 days away. Have the numbers changed dramatically in terms of inbound travel to the U.S. from foreigners?
3: Well, you know, we've seen a little bit of movement. There was a small bump from the World Cup, as was kind of expected, maybe perhaps not as big as some had hoped, but, you know, it's kind of a mixed bag across the board from markets. We've been looking at the Canadian market very closely, and they're coming off of 3 months of, I'll call, very incremental growth in visitation to the U.S.
2: You're being polite. Very incremental. I like that. Basically, they're not flooding the zone. But bottom line is, one-third of all global spend in travel last year, guess where it happened? In Europe in the last 12 months. And that was a lot of Americans going over there and, believe it or not, a lot of Canadians who opted not to come to the U.S. But now let's get closer to home. We've got, you know, we're approaching November and Thanksgiving and the Christmas holidays. What trends are you seeing about people traveling in the last quarter of 2026?
3: Well, you know, for Americans, demand is very high. They are still looking at very strong. 9 out of 10 American travelers telling us they have plans to go somewhere in the next 6 months. A lot of that's going to be hitting in the fall travel. We are actually seeing growing demand for fall travel in the U.S. For the outdoors. We're seeing huge intent year over year, huge spikes. I'm talking about, you know, 5 to 10 point spikes in thing activities as far as, you know, going to festival, fall festivals, to go to, you know, hay rides and you pick 'em places and visiting parks and other things, checking out the fall foliage and et cetera. So that bodes well. But even with our friends, the Canadians, Peter, for the first time in a year and a half, we're seeing a thawing in their sentiment and for travel in the U.S. So,
2: well, you know what? I like the idea. You say you go to the you pick 'em places. Here's my strategy. I go to the you pick 'em place, buy all the fruit I can, pick all the fruit I can, and then sell it on the side of the road so I can pay for the gas. What do you think?
3: There you go. Very entrepreneurial of you.
2: or very essential.
3: But you bring up a good point. You bring up a good point with the gas prices, right? You know, a good third of American travelers are still telling us that they are so concerned about the price of gas that it's going to greatly impact, you know, the decisions on how they travel. But Peter, they're not canceling their trips. They're just finding other ways to economize to make sure that trip happens.
2: Well, look, let's not ever overestimate our addiction to the automobile. We will drive to go to the bathroom. And we don't want to give that up. I laugh every year during holiday periods, whether it's Memorial Day or July 4th or Labor Day, when AAA comes out with their estimates about how many people will be on the road. What they're not telling you is how many people are going to be in each car. And I think a good kind of a marker for where the economy is how many people are going to be in the cars. I mean, it'll be a clown car just for people trying to amortize the cost of a gallon of gas.
3: You're conjuring visions of National Lampoon's Vacation in my head when they're all piled in the family trucks. But
2: hey, listen, it's coming back. But
3: it is.
2: But the bottom line is, you're right. The same number of people on the road, they just may be in fewer cars.
3: 40% of American travelers say they're going to take a road trip this fall, and that's the same amount as last year. So gas prices, not slowing them down.
2: Right. So the 40% that are going to take a road trip are going to find the other 40% to pay for it to go in the car with them.
3: Exactly.
2: All right. So now we've got that. Of course, in the cruise market, that's a different story because we got so many ports in the U.S. that are drive-to markets that it makes it a lot easier for people to get on a cruise and without having to fly over oceans of water to get there, because the airfares are still hugely out of proportion.
3: Yeah, you're absolutely correct. Regional ports of call are definitely on the rise right now.
2: I mean, what we're seeing is, you know, we're seeing a coach ticket at $3,000 and $4,000, which used to be the price of a business class ticket. That's the price breaker right there. People are just not going to do it. The one thing we are seeing, and you let me know if you see it as well, is there is some softness in the airline market. That wasn't there in July. It's not there this month, but it is there next month, as people just got sticker shock and decided to hold back for September and October. And so what we're seeing is some airfare sales. I saw one with Southwest, 40% off their base fares if you book by a certain date, but it was good through March of next year. We're seeing the sudden availability, which is truly a surprise, of frequent flyer award redemption tickets at lower redemption levels than we've ever seen. So they are, I mean, I saw frequent flyer awards for as low as 8,000 miles. So there is that softness in the market.
3: No, absolutely, Peter. You're absolutely correct. You and I are both very frequent flyers, and they have been hitting me hard lately to burn some of my miles, for sure.
2: Well, listen, if you can burn miles at an unheard of but reasonable level, why wouldn't you?
3: Exactly. No, I've booked some trips with my wife and I. We'll hopefully get away very soon here.
2: I mean, I saw a trip that was 80,000 miles the other day. They were selling it for 26,000. That's a huge reduction. And that tells you everything you know about excess capacity. And when the demand growth doesn't meet the capacity growth, that's what means law of supply and demand. And we're seeing that right now. Now, will it last forever? No. Is it every seat on every flight? Not even close. But you're seeing these pop-up sales that last maybe 36 hours, and you got to jump on them if you're going to do it.
3: And the other thing that's happening too, Peter, is, you know, you've been talking a lot about over the past year how the front of the plane is basically keeping the plane in the air in terms of revenue, with people buying more premium seats there, with luxury travelers buying premium seats. But we're also seeing more upgrade opportunities now. They're giving you more incentives to upgrade your ticket. They weren't doing that a few months ago.
2: Although the upgrade opportunities usually have a price tag. They're auctioning off, you know, if you're an elite traveler and you have status, and used to get the complimentary upgrade based on your status, whether you were number one, two, or three. Guess what? You're not there anymore, because a day before the flight, they're auctioning off those upgrades for as little as $36 to everybody on the plane. So what's the point of status? I mean, look, bottom line is, if you could redeem the miles now and it's at a reasonable level, why wouldn't you? That's what you just did. That's what I'm going to do while the supplies last, as they like to say. The bottom line is, there is some softness in the market going into the fourth quarter. It won't last. People are still going to be jammed in their cars. But in the meantime, we want to know what's going on. Who do I call? Amir Alon, who's the president and CEO of Longwoods International. Amir, as always, thanks so much, sir.
3: Thank you, Peter. Take care now.
2: You got it. When we come back, we're heading out to sea with Anna Nash. She's the president of Explorer Journeys, when Peter Greenberg Worldwide returns to the ship right after this.
0: Your flight might be late, but we're right on time. Peter Greenberg Worldwide will be right back.
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2: Peter Greenberg back with you as Peter Greenberg Worldwide continues on board the Explorer 3, the brand new ship of Explorer Journeys, making its shakedown cruise between Portofino in Italy and Barcelona, Spain. And of course, you know the drill. 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Don't forget that phone number, question or problem. We will solve it right here on the air as we do throughout every show that we do. Earlier in the show, we talked to Pier Francesco Vago, the executive chairman of MSC. And now we're joined by the president of Explorer Journeys, Anna Nash. Anna, welcome aboard. I should say, I know you would say welcome aboard to me, but I get to say welcome aboard to you. But in terms of what this ship is and where you were before you took over this job, I think it's interesting to note that you came from hospitality. I knew you back in the days of Rosewood. I knew in the days of Aman Resorts, the luxury resorts around the world. Was this an easy transition for you to come and actually apply what you've learned essentially in the hospitality business at the luxury level to a ship?
18: In a short answer, I would say yes, surprisingly yes. But I think because we're a family-owned brand, I've been working very closely with Pier Francesco Vago. And, you know, he's sort of really spent time helping me get to grips on the maritime side. And of course, I've been able to infuse our brand with everything that I've learned from the land of hospitality.
2: And of course, it's a different clientele in a certain respect, and a different customer, and maybe not in another respect, meaning that there are people who have cruised before, and they have certain expectations, especially at the luxury level. And then there are people who have never cruised. And if you look at the numbers, they're still staggering to me about how many people have never cruised. You know, when you take a look at how many ships are now being produced, the shipyards are full. If I wanted to order a new ship today, I'd have to wait 6 or 7 years. That's an intolerable amount of time if you want to be competitive. But given the number of ships that are coming out, given the number of itineraries that there are in the world, the number of ships that are sailing at this very moment, it's still remarkable to me how many people have never been on a ship.
18: And I think that's purely because there are still naysayers out there that, hands up in the air, this is not for me. They won't open themselves up to try something new. They think that cruising or ocean travel will be something else. And I would urge all of those people that have always said, nope, it's not for me, to try it. You know, we see Explorer Journeys as a category of one. We're not a traditional legacy cruise brand. We're not a hotel on land. We're something new. We're something in between. We're offering an experience, a hospitality experience that is so different. And I think it will be a surprise to those that may have sailed before, but those that have never sailed and would never consider it.
2: You know, I'm going to come to a definition of terms here, because there are ships that are cruise ships, and then there are ships that do crossings, the traditional definition of an ocean liner. I would like to think that even though you would be defined as a cruise ship, to me, I'm on a crossing. And the reason why I mean that is because I'm not racing. I'm not just jumping in and jumping out. I'm not trying to check off a box every time I'm going somewhere. To me, when I get on a ship like this, and maybe it's old school, I'll admit to it, but when I get on a ship like this, I look for spaces. Mm. I look for little corners. I look for vistas. I look for moments that no one's going to come and tell me what my next organized activity is. Mm. I can actually just sit there and think the best, create the best, and then immerse myself.
18: I would agree. I would also disagree and say maybe we're more of a supersized super yacht. You know, if you look at the exterior of Explorer 3, she's got this beautiful, deep marine blue livery, that lovely, striking red line, the water line. She's got this beautiful, steeped aft. She's got shapes that feel and look like a super yacht. She's got poise. She's got elegance. And I'd say Explorer 3 is.
2: She's not just some large condo that's floating.
18: Correct. She's got presence in the water. She turns heads. And inside, I really feel that she's got personality. You know, we've taken on board all of the feedback that we receive from our guests on board Explorer 1 and Explorer 2, and we've been able to infuse that into the design, amenities, guest flow, and layout for Explorer 3.
2: So give me an example of the lessons that you learned from Explorer 1 and 2 that you've now applied to Explorer 3.
18: We learned very quickly that on Explorer 1 and Explorer 2, guests that were staying in the owner's residence, which is our top suite, were often wanting to travel with guests that would also like to stay in that suite, but we only had one. So we've introduced two owner's residences.
2: Oh, hurt me.
18: Two owner's residences on Explorer 3, one of which has been designed by Patricia Urquiola, who's an incredibly talented interior designer. So that was one element. Another element would have been our guests are typically younger than you might expect from a cruise perspective, mid-50s. They're entrepreneurs, captains of industry, CEOs, owners of their own businesses, and they want balance in life. We know that they want the, you know, incredible food and beverage, which we can provide, but they also want to go and have balance and go to the gym. So we enlarged our fitness and wellness areas. We actually united them on the same deck for the first time. So on Explorer 1 and Explorer 2, they're on separate decks, but we've actually united them to give a larger space in one area.
2: And, you know, you talk about a younger demo, you know, kids programs on ships I used to laugh at because it was sort of like, how do you warehouse the kids, right? That you're not doing that here.
18: We have Nautilus, which is our children's facility, offering activities, ways to get them out of their screens, ways for children to connect as a little community themselves. But I think the magic really comes with the way we curate the number of children we'll have. We will cap the number of children. We will cap the number we will have per age so that they can enjoy themselves, they can enjoy the facilities, but it also doesn't affect the rest of the atmosphere on board the ship.
2: And what about the people who act like children?
18: Well, they're always welcome because they bring joy.
2: What a diplomatic answer. I love that. No, but that's the idea that you would cap the number of kids is a win-win for everybody. Mm. It's actually a win-win for the kids, too.
18: Agreed. And I think for the families that have children and want to bring them on board, they know that they will be well taken care of because they will be limited in numbers. And those that don't have children, you know, it also benefits them. So it enables us to really ensure that we're able to offer Explorer journeys for every single type of guest. You could be a solo traveler. We welcome you, multi-generational. So there is really a sailing, an itinerary, a suite for every single type of guest.
2: Well, speaking of kids, when you mentioned multi-generational, that's the explosion that I'm seeing.
18: Very much.
2: And I see it triggered by other world events, meaning 2008, 2009, the financial debacle, multi-generational travel boomed because people figured, oh my God, I have no idea where the world is going, but we should get the family together just once and go do something, right? Now, based on what's going on in the world, I'm seeing it again.
18: Yeah, people want to travel together. I think there's an incredible safety and security also when it comes to traveling in a ship. You're all together. The logistics are taken away from you. You're traveling together. You're moving together. You don't have to be that one person that is always the organizer, booking reservations at restaurants or the shore excursions. We can do all of that for you. You could take a larger suite and that could become your little communal area where you come together, although there are plenty of places within the public areas on the ship. But it's a very easy way for groups to travel together, to be as one, but also to separate and go off and do your individual activities.
2: And then, of course, to me, you know, people don't change their lifestyle when they change their location. So for me, if you didn't have great Wi-Fi, I'd be a barricaded suspect, right? I mean, and the point is, you do have great Wi-Fi.
18: We have incredible Wi-Fi. It's complimentary to all of our guests, and it's provided by Starlink. So, you know, that's a non-negotiable for us. In fact, yesterday I did a 9-minute live TV broadcast from the ship. No problems at all.
2: You know, what's interesting, you said it's complimentary for all our guests. This goes back to the days when hotels were charging $20 a day for internet. And, you know, they're still charging $12 a bottle for the water, which I cannot understand. And nobody else should be able to understand it either. But the idea that you've made it, not you have to go out and buy an internet package. You just get it from the moment you get on the ship.
18: Absolutely. And that should be the way it is. We want our guests to feel connected to life.
2: Or have the options of being connected.
18: Have the option, but also disconnect when they need to. And I think, you know, that, you know, being disconnected from land, when you're untethered from land, when we move you away, you naturally feel you're able to switch off. That's where we talk about the ocean state of mind. But you still need to be able to, you know, contact friends, family, emails, work, office. So we know our guests have to be connected.
2: You know, it's an interesting story. When they tried to do that on land, some of the hotels, when they made all your hotel calls free anywhere in the world, they did this at the Peninsula Hotel in Hong Kong and throughout their hotels, they did us, and they told their guests, any call you want to make in the world is free, as many times as you want to go. Do you know how many times the phones were used? 3 times during the stay. Once to say we're here. Halfway through the stay, have the kids been arrested? Great, no. And the third time, we're coming home. But the idea that they could call is what made the whole thing work well.
18: Absolutely, yeah. Absolutely.
2: Anna Nash, the president of Explorer Journeys, thanks so much for joining
18: us. Thank you so much.
2: And when we come back, more from the Explorer 3 on that route between Portofino and Barcelona, right after this.
0: Have a question or a problem? Just email Peter at peter@petergreenberg.com. 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
2: Peter Greenberg back with you as Peter Greenberg Worldwide continues on board the brand new Explorer 3 on her inaugural cruise between Rome and Barcelona. 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Don't forget the phone number. Question or problem, we will solve it right here on the air. One of those folks who didn't forget the phone number, I got Scott on the phone. Hello, Scott.
4: Hello, Peter.
2: And you're actually in where? In Oak Grove, Minnesota.
4: Yes, sir.
2: What's on your mind?
4: Well, my wife and I are planning a trip to Nova Scotia, someplace we've never been, for next June time frame, and we just got a few questions.
2: Go ahead.
4: Well, what's the best time to book first to, you know, get our best price?
2: All right. Well, first of all, I'll give you a qualified answer here. When in June? You said June. After June 15th or before June 15th?
4: After June 15th.
2: All right. So it's after June 15th, I'd book it now. And even with airfares high during the, you know, during the Iran crisis, even if you book a fare now and then the fare drops, you can basically hedge your bets on that. And I'll tell you how to do it. Google Flights will do that for you. Some other websites will do that for you where they'll follow your fare. And if it drops substantially between now and the time you're going to get on the plane, it'll alert you. And then you can basically cancel that flight, get a credit for the amount that you paid for it, and then apply that credit to the lower fare, and then keep that residual amount as an additional credit. So you lose nothing by booking in advance, especially since it's after June 15th, and that's getting into the high season for Canada. That's number one. Second question. Go ahead, Scott.
4: So we're looking, you know, out of Minneapolis. You can't fly direct. So we've been looking at flights, and, you know, we can connect out east somewhere, but there's long layovers, or we can connect in Toronto with a two-hour layover.
2: You know what? If you're in Minneapolis, you're flying Delta, or you can fly Air Canada. And if I'm going to Canada, why wouldn't I want to go on a Canadian airline? I would pick Air Canada. That means if you're connecting in Toronto, your bags are connecting from one Air Canada flight to another Air Canada flight, and I like that idea.
4: Perfect. And it's a two-hour layover. We're going to make that. I think we should be okay, I would think.
2: Well, remember, you got to clear customs in your first port of entry. That would be Toronto. So you got to give yourself enough time for that. On the flight that you want to book, what time does it land in Toronto?
4: It takes off here at like 8 in the morning, and then it's 3 o'clock in the afternoon there, and then 5 o'clock in Halifax, something like that.
2: All right, well, 3 o'clock in the afternoon in Toronto is pretty busy at the international terminal. That's when all the overseas flights are coming in, because they depart from Toronto to go back overseas around 6 or 7 in the evening. So 2 hours is right at the margins there, I'll be honest with you. I would be happier if it was a 3-hour layover, because we're talking an international flight.
4: But I think it was like 2 hours and 40 minutes.
2: Okay, 2 hours and 40 minutes. As long as your outbound flight isn't late, you'll make it.
4: Okay. Next question for you.
2: Yeah.
4: They love our money, correct? I don't need to change money.
2: Not only do they love our money is more powerful because the Canadian dollar has decreased in value against the U.S. currency. Plus, you're going to use credit cards most of the time, I'm assuming.
4: I plan on using my Visa, but you know, you got to have some cash in your pocket.
2: Yeah, you know, U.S. dollars will be just fine.
4: Okay, and of course, if I give them a $100 bill for something for $10, they're going to give it all back to me in Canadian, ain't they?
2: Ain't that the right? Yep, that's what's going to happen.
4: Okay, yep. All right, travel insurance. Like our flight insurance, we should probably have that. We have an elderly mother-in-law here in the family.
2: Well, here's the thing. There's different kinds of insurance. This is where it gets a little dicey and somewhat complicated. There's trip cancellation and interruption insurance, which is what you see when you go online to make an airline reservation. And here's my problem with that. You can't complete the transaction online unless you either opt in or opt out of that insurance, and you have no idea what you're covered for, and you have no idea what you're not covered for. So my suggestion to you is opt out of it and then call your travel agent and have them explain to you the kind of insurance you need based on the policy language, because everybody's different in terms of the exclusions that might be listed on that policy. If you don't do it that way, you may be buying worthless insurance, okay?
4: Exactly. I've heard you say that a ton of times on the radio listening to you. So we do have a travel agent. We've already been kind of checking into this.
2: Good. That's a good idea then.
4: Yep. And she offered two types. One is total cancellation, get your money back. And the other one is you have 13 months to use the voucher.
2: Okay, so let's talk about that very quickly here. What she was talking about is something called CFAR, which stands for cancel for any reason. I have to caution you that it's a much more expensive premium, and if you do cancel for any reason, you're only going to get about 50% back of your travel investment. So just be aware of that, okay?
4: Yep, okay.
2: So I hope that was helpful. And oh, by the way, since you're going to Halifax, don't forget the Maritime Museum in Halifax. It's a must stop. Unbelievable exhibits there about the Titanic and about one of the worst marine disasters in history, which also occurred back around the time of World War I in Halifax, and great restaurants. You will not be disappointed. All right?
4: It's on our list.
2: You got it. Have a great trip, man.
4: Are we done?
2: Yeah, we're done.
4: Oh, all right. I didn't get through my list, but thanks for having me answer my question.
2: You got it, Scott. We'll talk to you soon.
4: All right. Thank you.
2: And we'll be back with more. We're not done right after this.
5: Your flight might be late, but we're right on time. Peter Greenberg Worldwide will be right back.
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0: WJBC and Beer Nuts present the Scott Miller Show hat. This is an embroidered baseball cap. On the front of it, the Beer Nuts logo and the Scott Miller Show logo. And on the back of the hat, my cartoon photo with the big mustache. This is not a contest prize. This hat is not for sale. The only way to get a Scott Miller hat is when I gift them randomly. Now, there is only one rule. You cannot ask for a hat. If you ask for one, you are restricted from receiving a hat. You are banned. You do not get a hat. WJBC, good morning. Who's this?
1: Good morning. This is your mom. I want a hat. I'm a down low.
0: Mom?
1: We won't tell anybody.
0: What is rule number one?
2: Don't ask for a hat.
0: No hat for her.
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4: Peter Greenberg back with you as Peter Greenberg Worldwide continues on board the brand new Explorer 3, making its shakedown cruise between Portofino, Italy and Barcelona in Spain. And of course, you know the drill. 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Don't forget that phone number, and we will solve it right here on the air. I'm now joined by an old pal of mine. He happens to be the founder and editor-in-chief of Porthole Cruise and Travel Magazine, hailing from Miami, Mr. Bill Panoff. Welcome aboard.
5: Peter, what a pleasure. A pleasure to be on board, especially on the Explorer 3 and especially with you.
4: Well, let's talk about this, because in the cruise industry, in which you cover, that's what you do, there are so many new ships out there.
5: There are.
4: And every brand's got a new ship. It's a game of one-upsmanship, depending on what the price category is. Where do you see the biggest expansion in the cruise industry?
5: In the luxury segment as well as expedition. So those are the two areas that we see tremendous movement.
4: Well, let's talk about expedition, because, you know, people who have cruised before now want to explore in a much more up-close and personal way. These are smaller ships, of course. They can go places that other people either don't go or won't go, right? And their itineraries are completely different.
5: Correct. Yeah. I mean, there's cruise lines such as, you know, Panon, for example, is a cruise line that specializes in Antarctica. They have many ships over there. Or you have Uncruise, which is a very small vessel, which
4: maybe 12 passengers, right?
5: Yeah, no, it's about 30, but the crew on board are naturalists and botanists and biologists, and they take you to these ports, as you said, that the larger ships can't reach, and it's a real experience. It's not like a luxury cruise, but the people that go there are meant to be there. They love that. They'll have a common goal, to explore nature.
4: Right, and so we have those expedition ships, which are going to ports that weren't even charted 20 years ago.
5: Exactly.
4: I mean, which is the cool thing about it.
5: Yeah.
4: I remember being on the island of St. Helena in the middle of the South Atlantic between South America and Africa. They only have one flight a week. They used to have a mail boat. They canceled that. The cargo ship only comes in once a month. And yet, when we were there, a cruise ship was coming in.
5: Sure.
4: It was sort of like, it was Robinson Crusoe time. It was unbelievable.
5: People love to go to ports that the other ships don't go. Number one, for bragging rights. And number two, to say, you know, I've been to some place that I've never, ever been before. And the larger ships sometimes obviously can't reach them because of the restrictions. But the smaller vessels have the ability to go into some of these remote locations.
4: And then, of course, we go from the expedition ships, which are booming, to the ship that we're on right now, which is luxury, which is booming.
5: Absolutely.
4: And here's what I can't understand, and maybe you can figure this out for me. In the hotel industry right now, you're seeing, not far from where we are right now in Europe, you know, the five-star hotels are getting $3,000 and $4,000 a night for a room the size of your dining room table. And they're filling up. The luxury cruise market, same thing. People are spending the money as if there's no tomorrow. Is there tomorrow?
5: I think the future is very bright for luxury cruising, in particular Explorer Journeys. I mean, the proposition value for a cruise versus land-based hotels, in my estimation, it's a much better value. You unpack once, the scenery changes. It's a moving hotel, so to speak, and you are delivered to all these various destinations in the course of your entire cruise. It's a much better value, and it's as competitive, if not less expensive, than some of these luxury hotels you're referring to.
4: Well, if you actually spread out the actual cost on a day-by-day basis, sure, it is less expensive.
5: Absolutely. Right? Absolutely.
4: In a luxury hotel, everything's a la carte, right? You're just paying for the room, and then everything is ka-ching, ka-ching, ka-ching, ka-ching, and then a few more ka-chings if you just want a bottle of water.
6: Right.
4: On this particular cruise, it truly is all-inclusive.
5: It is indeed. And I think more and more people need to be exposed to cruising. You know, only a certain segment of the population has cruise. If more people had a chance to experience the Explorer 3 or 1 or 2 or a luxury vessel like this, I think they would be hooked and would continue to cruise. I mean, the ship is phenomenal.
4: What makes it special for you?
5: You know what I like about Explorer 3 compared to the other two is that it's a larger vessel, and they made it larger, I think, for a number of reasons. Number one, it's LNG. It's more safe for the environment. By having LNG, they needed to have a larger tank, and that larger tank made it the ship had to be larger. But since it's larger, that doesn't mean they increased the number of cabins proportionally. There's a few more cabins, not as many compared to the weight and the length of the ship. So the space is very, very open. There's a lot of space compared to the number of guests on board, a lot of offerings. The food is off the charts, the culinary options. The in-dining menu has changed. There are so many more options now.
4: Yeah, the in-dining menu, let's talk about that. Yeah. And by the way, this is my pet peeve about hotels, too. The in-dining options in a hotel room, room service, I mean, are usually pathetic.
5: Absolutely.
4: You're paying a premium for it.
5: Sure.
4: It never gets there when they tell you it's going to get there. And, you know, it's a little crazy. And then, you know, they have such a limited menu in hotel room service. And I understand why, because otherwise they can't keep the kitchen open all night for everything.
5: Right.
4: But on a cruise ship, everything's open all night because they don't leave. Right? They're baking at 3 in the morning. They can get you a piece of bread.
5: You know. I tried room service last night. I wasn't feeling so well, so I stayed in. I ordered in, and in less than 30 minutes, the food was there, piping hot.
4: Hold on to that thought for a second. Bill Panoff from Port Hole. We'll be right back.
3: Your flight might be late, but we're right on time. Peter Greenberg Worldwide. We'll be right back.
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5: Peter Greenberg back with Bill Panna from Porthole Cruise and Travel Magazine. Bill, when we last left off, you were talking about you weren't feeling so well, so you ordered room service.
6: I did, and it came in less than 30 minutes, and the offerings were quite impressive compared to what I normally am used to in dining on cruise ships. And Explorer 1 and Explorer 2 are good, but this one is more expansive, and in 30 minutes, I had my food.
5: You know, I remember my first cruise must have been 40 years ago, and this is what was on the menu, all right? I always like to look at the desserts, right? Baked Alaska with flaming sparklers. Does anybody remember that?
6: Yeah.
5: I bet a lot of my listeners do remember that.
6: Yeah, absolutely.
5: And they all come in, all the waiters would come in the dining room holding these candles sparkling, and I thought it was like a fire problem.
6: Yeah, it was. I think that's why they stopped that. Yeah. I think it was a fire hazard.
5: Yeah. And the other one, ready? Try to restrain yourself. Jell-O. Oh,
6: yeah.
5: Those are the days.
6: Absolutely.
5: Today, they have a half a deck devoted to desserts.
6: Yeah, no, the offerings are phenomenal. I was in the kitchen earlier with Franz, who's the culinary director, and he was just showing me how they prepare the food. It's just, well, it's like an army in there.
5: They have a steak restaurant here that doesn't just give you, you know, a sirloin. They have like 9 different cuts, and it's, I mean, they have certain steaks on the menu that are weapons. I mean, it's unbelievable.
6: I was in Marble the night before, and not only are the steaks beautiful, they give you an array of knives to choose from. I felt like I was a warrior or something, you know?
5: Well, in order to eat some of those, we just did a piece on Route 66 on the history of that road. And, and near Amarillo, there's a restaurant there that offers every person driving a challenge. They have a 72-ounce steak. Think about that. And if you can eat all of it in 1 hour, but you also have to have the baked potato and you have to have the salad and the bread. They kind of stack the odds against you.
6: Sure.
5: But if you can finish it all in an hour, guess what?
6: Free.
5: Yeah.
6: Wow.
5: And
6: let's go.
5: I

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2: Peter Greenberg here, and welcome back to Peter Greenberg Worldwide. If you're just joining us, normally I would tell you where we were by giving you coordinates on the map, but I can't do that because we are literally a moving target on board the Explorer 3, going between Portofino and Barcelona on its shakedown cruise. And of course, you know the drill. You can always find me on land or at sea. Just email me, peter@petergreenberg.com, with your name, phone number, question or problem. Make sure you give us that phone number, and we will solve it right here on the air as we do throughout every single show that we do. Joining me now, one of our regulars on the show, a good voice for travel because he sees it all. He travels all over the world. Always happy to have him. We see him in Cannes. We see him in London. We see him in New York. And now we see him in the middle of the Med. Farhad Haidari, how are you, sir?
3: I'm great, Peter. And note to self that people can also find you aloft, not just at land and sea.
2: That's true, except the loft, I'm usually squeezed into the center seat hoping for
3: I'm not
2: mercy.
3: Sure. I'm not sure that's true. But
2: oh, believe me, I learned a long time ago how to sleep on the tray table on the center seat. And based on where airfares are today, guarantee you're going to find me back there.
3: Right.
2: And let's talk about that, because in the world of travel, and here we are on the ocean on a brand new ship, you would think that, you know, the word affordability is out there, and yet everywhere we go, I'm told by hoteliers at the highest level, I'm told by luxury premium cabins, not cabins, but seats on airlines, they're getting the highest rates they've ever had. They're filling the rooms. Are they filling the ships too?
3: I think they are. It's a very bifurcated sector, let's say, Peter. Cruising, airlines, luxury hospitality writ large. And the spend continues. There is no, quality of life issue at the top end. So when you're looking at a company like Explorer Journeys with this third ship that they've launched, pretty much all the cabins are accounted for this inaugural season that they're on now. We're, as you mentioned, on the shakedown cruise. They're continuing on to some of the Balearic Islands and then going up to the UK and Scandinavia. And from what I understand, they're doing very, very well. But as are other hospitality brands, land-based hospitality as well. So when you look at cities like London and Paris, we've talked about this many times before, New York, room rates are through the roof because the wealthy, those that have the disposable income, are spending it, and they're spending it on experiences, as we've mentioned and talked about multiple times on this program.
2: I think there are two things at work here, and correct me if you think I'm wrong, and that is coming out of COVID, everybody talked about revenge travel. I've said this before, I'll say it again. I think that's a myth. I don't think revenge travel ever existed. I think it's repurposed travel and refocused travel because people came out and said, you know what, I've been up close with my own sense of mortality with COVID. You know what, I'm not going to buy a new car. I don't know how long I'm going to be around. No clothing, no jewelry, but you know what, I want experiences. I want to involve my family. We have a lot of, multi-generational trips happening. And they took that bucket of money that was going to buy the new Mercedes or the new Kia, doesn't matter, and they moved it over to travel. That's the first thing that's happening. Then they called it revenge travel. It wasn't. Then the second thing that's happening right now is somewhat artificial, and I would almost argue somewhat delusional, as historians will probably define it, and that is an artificially inflated stock market. That the stock market's doing so well, in spite of everything that's going on in the world, in spite of all the conflicts in Ukraine and Iran and everything else, that nobody is holding back on their spend because of other world events yet.
3: I couldn't agree with you more on the post-COVID thing. Is people decided to take stock and invest in experiences, like you mentioned. A friend of mine said to me the other day, he said, Farhad, if we're lucky, we've got 15 or 17 more good summers left in us. Meaning, don't sit there and dither. If you want to do something, go and do it now, rather than buying an inanimate object that's going to sit there. So you don't want to do that. You want to focus on experiences. And I would agree with you on the equity side of things as well. The equities markets, bond markets are through the roof. Oil prices are obviously fluctuating from a geopolitical standpoint. But there is this sort of sense that because the market is doing so well, everybody's doing so well. And that's never true. The market is it's in its own ecosystem, if you will.
2: I worry that the division between the haves and the have-nots is only going to grow wider.
3: It already is, and it's becoming a yawning chasm, which is very, very worrying, because there are people out there who are working 2-3 jobs and trying to make ends meet and trying to, you know, cut back on certain discretionary income because they don't have it. So they're thinking to themselves, do I buy the organic chicken or do I buy the regular chicken? Am I going to go
2: or
3: out
2: do I buy chicken
3: at all? Oh. Yeah.
2: And, you know, that's the interesting thing, because I was in Oklahoma recently. We were doing our 7-part series on Route 66, which will be coming out this November on
3: for
2: PBS.
3: The big anniversary.
2: For the real birthday is in November. But I went into a Walmart because I was going to be in town for 2 or 3 days shooting. And I thought, you know what? I'm going to go get some groceries. Not a lot. So I went in and I bought 2 packages of grapes. I love grapes. A 6-pack of root beer. Yay. And some popcorn. It was $51. And I'm saying to myself, okay, I'm thankful that I can pay the $51. But that is out of control.
3: It really is. And it's affecting millions and millions of people, not just in the U.S., but all around the world. You know, in the U.K., there's a massive, problem that we have in terms of affordability. In Europe, writ large, there's a massive problem in affordability. And so people are really, really taking stock as to what matters most for them and their families. So,
2: and at the same time, I'm seeing the airline business. Delta has now reconfigured some of their new planes in a way that I never would have thought that was going to happen. Normally, if you like a look at the configuration of most jets, it's maybe 12 seats in first class, unless it's a smaller plane. 12 seats in first class, maybe 54 seats in business, and the rest in coach. Delta's now come out with a configuration of their new A350, 44 seats in first class, getting a first class premium, and they're expecting to fill those seats. I can't see it.
3: The same thing on some of the European carriers. You know, when you fly, for example, I fly British Airways for good, bad, or otherwise, from London to the UK and vice versa. We have enormous amounts of business class only seats. You know, so you have pretty much 3/4 of the plane that's full of business class seats, and they don't even have a first class. And then there's premium economy and economy at a very, very small fraction, because they know that those higher, let's say, you know, those passengers that can afford the higher price point are willing to shell out, and they're shelling out in record numbers.
2: And then when it comes to just discretionary travel, at least what we're seeing now, who knows how long that's going to last, is people have made a conscious decision that they may deny themselves about some things, but they're not going to deny themselves about travel.
3: And it's true. So one of my business partners, a lovely, lovely fellow, he's done very, very well in the equities market. And he's now taking his family and doing a lot of things, multi-generational travel, that they perhaps didn't think about doing, or they didn't have the financial position to do. So he said, you know what? I've done very, very well. I'm going to take my money out of the market. I'm going to play with the house's money. And I'm going to go do X, Y, and Z with my family. And he's doing it, and he's loving it.
2: Well, I have another term for that, and I think you might appreciate it. I call it the Last Supper mentality. And the Last Supper mentality is, if we don't do it now, we're never going to do it. So you know what? Close your eyes, pull the pin, throw the grenade, let's go.
3: Absolutely. And don't say bye-bye on the way out.
2: Farhad Haidari, always a pleasure to talk to you. And to quote our good friend, Mr. John McLaughlin, but
3: out of time, bye-bye.
2: For those people who remember that show on PBS, back with more on board the Explorer 3 right after this.
0: Your flight might be late, but we're right on time. Peter Greenberg Worldwide will be right back.
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0: Matthews making his third start of his career tonight in Philadelphia as he'll be opposed by Andrew Painter. The Cards trying to stop that 7-game winning streak for the Phillies. And we'll have it for you here on the Cardinals Radio Network, powered by Gray Bar, as we continue with the Ammon Total Access Show on the Cardinals Radio Network. Scott Warman back with you from our studios in St. Louis. Quick look at the minors last night. If you didn't check it out, Memphis doubled up Jacksonville 4-2. Every batter in the order for the Redbirds last night at AutoZone Park got a hit, as the Redbirds are 68-56. Meanwhile, Springfield over Arkansas 5-3. And in this matchup, Daniel Egan, remember, he's the right-hander the Cardinals acquired from the Arizona Diamondbacks in the Lars Nootbaar trade. He went 6 1/3 last night. No walks, 3 runs, 4 hits, and 10 strikeouts, and no walks, as Egan looks sharp for Springfield in their victory last night over Arkansas down in Arkansas. I mentioned home road splits, and normally it's more advantageous from home compared to the road. 2026 is the complete opposite for this Cardinal team, except for team ERA. Right now, team ERA a little bit better at home than on the road. 3.95 at home for the Cardinals, 4.18 on the road. By the way, there's 2 more road games than home games so far this season for St. Louis. But how about this? Runs per game. Cardinals at home, and we know they've been struggling to score some runs at home, 3.77 runs per game compared to 5.14 on the road. Batting average 2.35 at home so far this season compared to 2.47. 78 home runs on the road to just 57 at Busch Stadium 3. Hopefully more big flies tonight. Of course, we had 2 last night from Mr. Baez and Mr. Walker in the Cardinals' loss to the Phillies. Speaking of Citizens Bank Park, we'll go back after the break, and we will hear from the voice of the Cardinals, John Rooney, Mike Claiborne, and Ricky Horton. We'll go inside the park next on the Ammon Total Access Show on the Cardinals Radio Network, powered by Gray Bar.
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0: We're inside the ballpark here at Citizens Bank Park in Philadelphia, where the Cardinals take on the Philadelphia Phillies in the second game of a three-game series, along with Ricky Horton and the voice of the Cardinals, John Rooney. Last night, we had a very entertaining game. Only problem was Cardinals came up a little short, but it wasn't the game that concerned me. It was what happened before and after the game with regard to what this roster looks like pitching-wise.
1: Yeah, unfortunately, the injuries are starting to occur, and that's something the Cardinals have been able to avoid so well over the past, really, several years. They've been better at it than anybody in baseball over the last 5 years in keeping especially their starting pitchers off the injured list. But with Hunter Dobbins maybe going down also yesterday, and Pallante was put on the injured list the day before, now you're really taxing a starting rotation, John, that's already going to be kind of hindered by the fact that they're trying to control the innings of Kyle Leahy.
2: And they were able to bring up Brian Fernandez, and we'll see what he can do, because he is going to be used and utilized out of the bullpen. But they didn't have to make a move with a pitcher like Strzelecki, who really looked good in Cincinnati and gave himself something to build on that can really help this ball club, as it really believes it can stay in contention for a wild card. Every person in that clubhouse believes they can make that
1: run.
2: Don't
1: you love that?
2: I do.
1: Claves, this is unlike a team I've ever been around. Well, I don't think I've ever been around a team this young, number one. I mean, where everybody is kind of like looking over their shoulder. And they're not looking over their shoulder, but they're not really looking to the veteran guy because there aren't any in the clubhouse.
2: No.
1: So they're just feeling their way, but it's really been fun to watch.
0: It really has. And, you know, they're so resilient. I mean, they have a bad game. They show up the next day ready to go and normally win that day, the next game.
1: Yeah.
0: And it's something that they're going to be tested again today because they lost a tough one last night. But I like the spirit. They don't stay too down. They don't stay up too long either. They understand there's another game tomorrow to play. And that's something I think that you're going to see more of, especially this late in the year, because a lot of these guys haven't played this much baseball before. So how do they respond physically, but more importantly, how do they respond mentally?
2: Mentally, I think they're going to be fine, Claves. I look for signs of the team cracking in this regard, where they thought, hey, we're going out there, we're going to compete hard, we're going to play every day, and we're going to be in every ballgame.
0: Mm-hmm.
2: That's the way it was in spring training.
0: Yeah.
2: And that proved to be true. And Ollie asked them in a meeting in the clubhouse, can you keep that up? And they all said, sure we can. So they did in April. They did in May.
0: Yes.
2: They did it again in June. July was a mess because the pitching was messed up when JoJo went down with the appendicitis. But beyond that, they picked themselves up again. That hasn't cracked one bit.
1: No, it's been fun to watch. And we should also credit the coaches. We mentioned Ollie. We mentioned him a lot. But think about what the other coach, all the coaches have to do to not go south themselves. I mean, you're maybe frustrated because you don't have the horses. You don't look across the side and see all the all-star appearances that the Phillies have. And you've got guys that, you know, are going to take their lumps and they're going to do some things. They're going to make rookie mistakes.
2: We didn't have an all-star until the all-star game.
1: Exactly. And yet our coaches have been so good. And so our coaches are the veteran players, essentially, on this team.
2: They are.
0: They are certainly committed. And that's something. And they're really good teachers. You have some guys who are coaches and go through the motions. They still continue to teach. And I think that's been a key and a plus for this ball club because the players want to be better. They want to be coached. They want to be taught.
1: I don't think you can be a big league coach any longer just because you had 2,000 hits and hit 320 and made four. I mean, that's not it. If you're not a teacher and you're not really into kind of helping a guy get better, and it's not about their presence anymore. I don't think young guys are going to respond to what you did 15, 20 years ago anyway.
0: They normally don't know who you are.
1: They don't. I mean, and then that's even more so than maybe ever before in baseball. And that's not a bad thing. It's just what it is. But I think the reality is the game has gotten so complex with all of the training tools that they have and all the technology and the video, the analytics, all of that. I mean, you better be helping a guy understand something that they've been really working on since travel ball.
2: Well, in terms of tonight's game, how did the Cardinals fail to get to Andrew Painter when everybody else seems to be able to? He pitched a pretty good game in the game the Phillies won in St. Louis.
1: It's a good question.
0: Yeah, we're going to find out about that. I think they'll get him.
1: Yeah, I do too.
0: I didn't think he was that dominant, but he was able to pitch around a couple of situations. And I'll tell you, as Ollie already picked Nathan Church to be his pick to click. How about Jordan Walker last night?
1: Yeah.
0: This is his first time back in Philadelphia.
2: He's driving off of this, Clay.
0: Yeah, he really is. He really is. And the three hits last night, including the bomb, This is a guy who might be in the position to start putting you, saying, I'm going to put you on my back. I'm going to carry you for a while.
1: And I think what Ollie loves about this ballpark and the players love about the park, they've been telling us almost universally that they like being here in Philadelphia because it's a little bit of a tense atmosphere. I mean, there are 40,000 people, and you're kind of in the crucible here. I mean, you're going to get tested, but they want to be tested. They don't want this to be a tennis match. I mean, they want a little bit of kind of a tough moment on the field and some pressure, and I think they're responding to that very well.
2: We're looking to make a deuce tonight.
1: Yeah.
0: Okay. if you say so. You know, to your point about this crowd, this is the most electric crowd we play in front of, period. I mean, this is one of the best ballparks you can come to. There's so much going on. And now they've installed these speakers down on the field.
1: Yeah.
0: Where I was standing last night, you could feel the ground. And I know as a player, it just makes it even seem louder. It's just a really interesting ballpark and a really nice festive atmosphere that they have.
1: We've all been around Major League Baseball for a very long time, all three of us. And we have seen players shrink when things get bigger, and we have seen players elevate when things get bigger. I think we have a lot of guys in the Cardinal clubhouse that were elevated by being here yesterday. They're going to be elevated by everything that you throw at them, and that's a good thing.
0: It is a good thing, and it'll be an even better thing when the Cardinals come back and win tonight, as the Philadelphia Phillies will play host one more time. For the voice of the Cardinals, John Rooney and Ricky Horton, I'm Mike Claiborne, and we are Inside the Ballpark in Philadelphia.
3: Thank you, gentlemen. And Inside the Park is brought to you by Central Bank, the hometown bank of the St. Louis Cardinals. And I can also attest to this personally at Citizens Bank Park. When I started traveling with the Cardinals years ago, those Philly cheesesteaks out of the clubhouse are so good. Speaking of Citizens Bank Park, we're going to go back there when we come back from the break, as Mike Claiborne will rejoin us, and Claves will talk it over with former big leaguer Doug Glanville. We'll have that coming up next on the Ameren Total Access Show with the Cardinals Radio Network, powered by Graybar.
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0: good to see Doug Glanville, former big leaguer with ESPN, now is here in Philadelphia with us on the radio side, but they'll be listening to us. I just want you to know that.
1: Oh, yeah, we got you. So it's all good. Looking forward to it.
0: Well, let's talk a little bit about what you've seen. You know, Cardinals and Philadelphia both, well, Philadelphia obviously has a wild card. Cardinals are chasing Philadelphia and everybody else. Give me your impressions of what you've seen so far this season.
1: Yeah, I mean, often my barometer with the Cardinals, you know, it goes back to just working with Ollie Marmol so many games for so many years pregame and just getting the temperature because he's very transparent. And I think what, you know, he's built, especially this year, is he talked about culture in spring training. And he said, like, this team, you know, with a young team, you have to figure out, like, how to set the bars, take away some of the quantitative stuff and focus on the qualitative. And I think he's really accomplished that, you know, because you'll see a team that's young but plays beyond their years because they minimize mistakes. They know they have to defend to win. They're pitching to contact, although they've got a little bit more swing and miss. You have J.J. Weatherhall. You have, you know, Walker. You have all these guys that are kind of like coming into their own. When you think of Alec Burleson as like a veteran, and he's also young. So I think they've just, like, you know, shot past, you know, even to be in this position where you kind of say, quote unquote, expectations. But internally, it was clear that they had higher ones. And you watch them, and, you know, I remember last year, like September, like, they're still in it. They're like, and this year, I think it's going to be the same thing.
0: Where has all the good pitching gone in baseball? Because everybody's looking for it. Everybody's looking for bullpen help. Where did we go wrong as far as not having enough?
1: Well, it definitely is, you know, when you talk about the aces, that's just a different world now, because even Tarek Skubal, you know, you're going to go seven innings. So you're not completing games. And the great pitchers that you may have, say the Dodgers, they still need a seventh, eighth, and ninth guy to close the game. So even the star pitchers, you need a back end. And so that starts to, like, minimize the ability to, like, kind of put the team on your back. Yeah. Once in a while, you know, Yamamoto can go nine, but there's just, it's rare. I mean, even Mizorowski, one of the top pitchers, you know, he's going six. So I think that's one thing culturally that's changed about, like, what are the ace starting pitchers? Well, they're six inning guys, and you need a bullpen. So I watched the trade deadline really closely, and there was Skubal, and then there was a whole lot of guys that were good pitchers, but, you know, Clay Holmes, and you're like, okay, you know, they're good, and they're going to give you something, but they're not going to carry the team on their back. So and that's sort of how the data has kind of pushed the game in terms of, like, we don't want to see this guy a third or fourth time around because you're giving the offense an advantage. So you don't have as many guys that are sort of in that, you know, setup to be like a complete game pitcher.
0: All right. I don't want to go any further without talking about what you put online every week. It's one of the better reads there is. Talk a little bit about it.
1: Yeah, I love it. You know, I've been always writing, and that's actually how I got to ESPN. I was writing for the New York Times. They noticed, and I always wanted to, you know, combine this sort of world of the intersection of sport and life. And, you know, baseball is life. So I kind of led into that just to talk about aspects of the game. So I'm on Substack, and there's an app and a website, and I created a space called Welcome to Glanville. And it's just sort of my ideas, musings about everything. And a lot of it's really personal about, you know, what happened when I got traded in 2003. What does that feel like from a player? The draft day, talking about Jordan Walker and how his family in the home run derby, you know, kind of exhaled saying, okay, I think he's finally kind of here. Because as a parent, you know, now I relate.

0: WJBC and Beer Nuts present the Scott Miller Show hat. This is an embroidered baseball cap. On the front of it, the Beer Nuts logo and the Scott Miller Show logo. And on the back of the hat, my cartoon photo with the big mustache. This is not a contest prize. This hat is not for sale. The only way to get a Scott Miller hat is when I gift them randomly. Now, there is only one rule. You cannot ask for a hat. If you ask for one, you are restricted from receiving a hat. You are banned. You do not get a hat. WJBC, good morning. Who's this?
1: Good morning. This is your mom. I want a hat. I'm a down low.
0: Mom?
1: We won't tell anybody.
0: What is rule number one?
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0: No hat for her.
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13: 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Scott Warman back with you. Cards and Phillies, game two this evening. Hunter Dobbins put on the 15-day IL. Of course, struggling last night, eventually came out of the game. Before yesterday's game, as we go inside the clubhouse built by Window Nation, he talked about getting through some struggles when he's on the mound.
14: When you have a game like that, that you don't have your best stuff, what do you tap into to get through it?
15: Just kind of figure out what you have that day, kind of ride it, try to mix the other stuff in, see if you can find it throughout the game, kind of pick your spots, when to take a shot. But overall, it's like you kind of shift that mindset of like, all right, you know, don't chase strikeouts, let's let the defense work, especially when you got guys like Mason, JJ,

0: Burley, all those guys behind you, you're just like try to get past them. So just kind of pounding the strike zone and going from there.
1: And again, that is Hunter Dobbins as we go inside the clubhouse, built by Window Nation, put on the 15-day IL. As we heard earlier from Ollie Marmol, we'll find out more about his injury when the Cardinals get back to St. Louis after tomorrow afternoon's game. As we'll wrap things up when we come back, we'll break down the pitching matchup game two coming up here on the Cardinals Radio Network, powered by Graybar.
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0: 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Cards and Phillies coming up as the Birds looking for the bounce back after getting walked off in 10 by the Phillies last night. Jordan Walker, of course, and Joshua Baez hitting home runs last night. Three straight games now for Walker that he has hit home runs, 27 on the season. Last seven games, he's batting .467 with 12 RBIs, and he's hit four home runs and four doubles. Meanwhile, for Baez, getting that home run, he's still looking for his first major league hit against right-handed pitching, and he will see Andrew Painter, 2-8 with a 6.43 ERA. Last seven starts, 1-2 with a 7.59 ERA. When the Philadelphia Phillies earlier this month were in St. Louis, the Cards saw him. He went 5 1/3 and only gave up two runs, struck out six Cardinals. Quinn Matthews looking for his first major league win tonight, as he will have his fourth start of the season, as Matthews is 0-1 with a 3.00 ERA. So it's Painter and Matthews coming up. The voice of the Cardinals, John Rooney, Ricky Horton, and Mike Claiborne. They bring you Cardinals and Phillies from Citizens Bank Park next on the Cardinals Radio Network, powered by Graybar.
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6: Welcome to St. Louis Cardinals Baseball from Citizens Bank Park in Philadelphia, Pennsylvania, the city of brotherly love. We're glad to have Cardinals Baseball for you tonight. The Cardinals hope to even the series tonight, as they are 2-2 over the 2026 season, but they lost the first game here last night by a score of 7-6 in a game that took 10 innings to play. It was a back-and-forth game, really a terrific game. Unfortunately, the Cardinals came up a little bit short. They lost 7-6. They did have two very good moments early in the game. They had a couple of two-run home runs, one off the bat of Joshua Baez, his fourth, and Jordan Walker in the hostile crowd here in Philly hit number 27.
5: A swing, and there's a ball that's hit high in the air, right field, way back, and it's gone! A home run for Joshua Baez! He takes it the other way for his fourth home run, and he homered on the first pitch he saw here in Philadelphia. 3-2, and a big one's due here for Jordan Walker. He swings, and it's a drive, deep right center field, and it's a goner! The champion of the home run derby here in Philadelphia hits a two-run homer to a round of boos in Philadelphia at Citizens Bank Park.
6: Both players in the lineup tonight as the Cardinals go for a victory here and hope to improve on their road trip. They're 5-4 on this road trip that took them through Chicago, then Cincinnati, now finishing in Philadelphia before heading back home for an off day on Monday. But more work to do here in Philly, and they're going to have Quinn Matthews starting today. So Matthews is back from AAA. Hunter Dobbins pitched yesterday and developed some stiffness, some soreness in his right arm, and he has gone to the injured list. So Matthews replaces Dobbins. The day before, we had Andre Pallante go on the injured list, and of course, the Cardinals still dealing without Mason Winn at shortstop. He's going to get one more day off. He's not fully healed yet from hurting his hand sliding into second base. Averson Pereira had a problem yesterday. He was hit by a pitch on the back of the hand, and his status is questionable today. So the Cardinals are going to have to figure out how to get it done with some walking wounded here. But Matthews making start number three. He was good his last time out against the Reds. Got a no decision. He'll be up against Andrew Painter, who beat the Cardinals in St. Louis, the one game the Phillies won in Busch Stadium, and he is making start number 17. So it's Matthews and Painter, the starters of the lineups for you when we come back.
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6: Welcome back to Cardinals Baseball. 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Cardinals come in to play 2 games over .500. They're still just 3.5 games out in the wild card, but they don't want to start slipping as the games are kind of just clicking off of the schedule. This is game number 131, so after today, only 31 left on the schedule as we play here on the 22nd of August, and we are glad you're with us on the Cardinals Radio Network, powered by Graybar. Ricky Horton alongside John Rooney and Mike Claiborne with us, and Ryan Schulte, our producer engineer. And here is Ollie's lineup. J.J. Weatherholt will play shortstop and bat first. Ivan Herrera is the Cardinals' designated hitter. He'll be in the second spot with Alec Burleson, who came off the bench yesterday, got a base hit in the 8th inning to extend his hitting streak to 8 games. Jordan Walker homered yesterday. He'll be in right field. Joshua Baez in left field bats 5th. He also homered yesterday, with Nathan Church in center field hitting next. Jose Fermin is the Cardinals' second baseman, with Jimmy Crooks doing the catching, batting 8th, and Blaze Jordan will play third base and bat 9th. Don Mattingly's team swinging the bat very well. They're back to scoring runs again, and they can be dangerous. Kyle Schwarber leads it off, and he'll DH. Trey Turner is the speedy shortstop. He'll bat 2nd with Bryce Harper, the veteran right fielder, and two-time most valuable player, and he will hit third. Luis Arraez had a good day yesterday. He's up to 322. He'll play second base. Alec Bohm had the game winner here in the 10th inning. He'll play first base and bat fifth. Edmundo Sosa, former Cardinal, plays third with Brian De La Cruz in left field. He came off the bench with a pinch hit yesterday as well, and De La Cruz bats seventh. JT Realmuto is the catcher, batting eighth, and Derek Hill bats from the right side, will be in center field and bat ninth. A lot of right-handers up against the Cardinals starter, Quinn Matthews. Andrew Painter pitches for the Phillies. He'll throw that first pitch when we come back.
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6: We are just about ready for Cardinals baseball here tonight as the 6'7 right-hander Andrew Painter, who the Cardinals saw in St. Louis, is now completing his warm-up tosses. He's 6'7", 215. He's only 23 years of age. He grew up in the state of Florida, went to high school in Fort Lauderdale, and was the 13th overall pick in the draft in 2021. Really a can't-miss guy. Everybody talked about him as a minor leaguer. And he's gone off to a bit of a slow start here this season, 2-8, 6.43 in his rookie year in the big leagues, making start number 17. But again, he did beat the Cardinals in St. Louis, went 5 1/3 innings, only gave up 2 hits. And he was supposed to be the easy guy that the Cardinals faced in that series, as they also saw Wheeler and Sanchez. But Painter, at 23, still has good stuff, and maybe not the high octane that other pitchers on this staff have, but he has certainly got a big future ahead of him. Quinn Matthews will go for St. Louis. The Cardinals are wearing their victory blue uniforms here tonight, and they hope for one of those victory blue as they are playing with the wind blowing out towards left field here at Citizens Bank Park. And Painter's ready for the first pitch, and so is the voice of the Cardinals, John Rooney.
16: All right, here we go. Let's hope the excitement is as high and as much as last night. A swing and a miss by Weatherholt, and we're underway.
6: And that first pitch sponsored by Rawlings, the official baseball of Major League Baseball.
16: Very comfortable evening here in Philadelphia. We have the wind blowing from right to left field, and it's 77 degrees at first pitch. The next one, a swing and a miss, and Painter gets ahead of Weatherholt. No balls, two strikes. J.J. had a tough night here last night, going 0 for 5. He struck out 4 times. 0 for his last 8. The pitch to the left-handed batter, taken outside. Andrew Painter, born in Pompano Beach, Florida. He's 6'7", 215 pounds, 23 years old, 2-8 with a 6.43 ERA. It's his 17th start. The pitch, Weatherholt takes a little bit low.
6: Now, J.J.'s been a little late lately, and I don't know if it's the length of the season, maybe. And
16: could
6: just
16: well be the wear and tear of the longest season he has played.
6: Timing off just a little bit. I wouldn't count him out, though.
16: Oh, no. They play him to pull on the infield, the opposite in the outfield, as Harper gives up the right field corner. The windup by Painter and the pitch to Weatherholt. A swing, and that ball is hit right back to the pitcher, and as quick as a hiccup, we have one out. All Painter had to do was hold the glove out there, and look what I found.
6: Well, he had no trouble catching up to that pitch. He whispers something, by the way, to Herrera as he walks past him. That ball was smoked, and that was going into center field, too. No way the shortstop was going to get to that. And Painter, again, gloved just in the right spot to make the play.
16: Boy, did he ever. And here is Ivan Herrera. Herrera takes a pitch on the outside corner, called a strike by Chris Siegel. Just underway, and a hot shot line drive by Weatherholt. That came off the bat at 98 miles an hour. The next pitch over at the knees, and Painter gets ahead of Herrera. No balls, two strikes. Yvonne, 1 for 5, a run scored. He struck out 3 times in the game last night. He had a home run in Cincinnati, and he takes a pitch outside. 1 ball, 2 strikes. If you're a Cardinals fan, you know there's nothing like baseball in St. Louis, and nothing beats 60-cent sippers at On the Run the day after the Cardinals score 6. Like today, they scored 6, even though they dropped a 7-6 game here last night. The pitch to Herrera in the dirt, backhanded by J.T. Realmuto. Just underway in Philadelphia. We have some cloud cover. Mentioned the wind blowing from right to left field at about 5 to 10 miles an hour. The pitch by Andrew Painter. A swing and a miss. Herrera strikes out, going for the changeup, and that has been his pitch of choice lately.
6: And that was 92 miles an hour, so the velocity a little more than I thought for Painter. And again, he's got others around him that are just absolute gassers, thinking about Sanchez and even some of the guys in their bullpen. This is a really good staff, but particularly the first three guys, that it also includes Lizardo.
16: Alec Burleson looks at strike one as Burley is on an 8-game hitting streak with 11 hits, 10 runs scored, 3 doubles, 2 homers, 9 RBIs, and 2 walks during the 8-gamer. He singled as a pinch hitter last night, checks his swing, takes outside, and on the appeal, no swing, according to Eric Bacchus, who had the plate for our game last night, umpiring at third. Laz Diaz, the crew chief, is on the first baseline. And at second base, Edwin Jimenez. The pitch, Burleson swings and misses. Another changeup from Andrew Painter. A lineout, I mean a rocket, right back to Painter by Weatherholt. Herrera struck out. 1 ball, 2 strikes on Burleson. The pitch to Burley is swung on and hit foul behind Stubby Clapp, the Cardinal first base coach. So Cardinals are wearing their victory blues with the red caps and helmets. The Phillies in their home white uniforms, red caps and red helmets for them. In left field, it's Brian De La Cruz playing off the line. The center fielder is Derek Hill with Harper and Wright. The pitch high and wide, a fastball for ball two, 2-2. On August 10th, Painter was the winner, going 5 1/3, 2 hits, 2 earned runs. He hit a batter, walked 3, and struck out 2, throwing 94 pitches. In his last outing, Painter gave up 5 earned runs on 6 hits over 5 innings Sunday at Minnesota, but he did not get involved in the decision. The pitch. Burleson fouls it straight back and lost his helmet in the process.
6: Those numbers you're talking about, Painter, it led to a 5 ERA in his 3 starts here in August, but July he was outstanding, a 3 ERA, several good games in a row. He had 1 bad game against Colorado, but he's certainly improving.
16: The pitch to Burleson, a swing and a miss. Burleson strikes out. The Cardinals go in order. The Phillies are coming to bat at Citizens Bank Park in Pennsylvania.
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16: Wynn Matthews is making the start for the Cardinals tonight. His first pitch sails inside for a ball to Kyle Schwarber. Schwarber 0 for 4, an intentional walk last night and a strikeout. The left-handed batter out of the University of Indiana takes ball too low, knocked down by Jimmy Crooks. And this Cardinal battery worked together not only at the big league level this year, but down at AAA with the Memphis Redbirds. Wynn Matthews, an 0-1 record with a 3 ERA, making his third major league start. His 2-0 pitch, a half swing and a foul as he continued to work inside. All three pitches to Kyle Schwarber for a 2-1 count.
6: Well, 2-0 counts is going to be something he's going to try to stay away from today. He had a hard time getting deep into the game last time, 95 pitches in just four innings.
16: Matthews' pitch, a curveball over for a strike, 2-2, and Schwarber gave up on it. At the big league level, Quinn Matthews wears uniform number 60. 6'5", 188 pounds, 25 years old, his pitch. And that's taken low for a ball, and it's challenged by Jimmy Crooks.
21: The ball call.
16: The Cardinals have had a rough time of it with challenges recently. And Crooks is wrong on this one.
21: Has one challenge remaining.
6: Just off the bottom of the zone. It was actually a really good slider, but it was low. It had really good break to it, and I think Crooks thinking, maybe I need to use this with a guy like Schwarber at the plate.
16: Three balls, two strikes. Trey Turner on deck, no score. Bottom of the first inning, game two of the three-game series. Schwarber swings and fouls one to our right. That had a little pizzazz headed back this way. Quinn Matthews had Cincinnati work the pitch count up on him. Game one on Monday. 95 pitches in four innings. The pitch to Schwarber. Taken inside and a leadoff walk. Schwarber walks for the 82nd time. Here's Trey Turner. Turner, 0 for 4 in the game last night. He was on with a walk and struck out twice. The infield at double play depth. Weatherholt is at short at second base, Fermin. The pitch, way outside, ball one. That was not a competitive pitch at all. Over at third base tonight, it's Blaze Jordan with Alec Burleson holding against Kyle Schwarber at first. Schwarber has three steals in four attempts. Turner with his right foot on the back line of the batter's box. The pitch, down and in. Two balls and no strikes.
6: Two straight 2-0 counts to start the game. That's not a good sign for Matthews. And he loves his changeup. I think he sometimes has better control with his changeup than he does with other pitches. And we'll see if he uses that a little bit just to at least steal some strikes.
16: The 2-0 pitch. A swing, and there's a long drive foul down the left field line. Home run distance plus, but a long strike. For Trey Turner, who started out with the Washington Nationals in 2015, played for the Dodgers a portion of 2021, all of 22, and joined the Phillies and has played with them since 2023. He holds the bat down on the knob, the infield at double play depth, the pitch. A swing and a bounding ball foul on the third baseline. It's a 2-2 count. 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The Cardinals win an order in the top of the first against Andrew Painter. One on, nobody out, bottom of the first, a swing and a base hit to left field for Turner. A walk to Schwarber, a base hit for Turner, and Harper comes up with nobody out.
0: Think about this reality, too, for Quinn Matthews. Two deep counts where he didn't get an out. I mean, it's one thing if you're going to go deep in a count and you're able to retire the batter, but he has 12 pitches without an out yet.
16: Harper has grounded into 17 double plays, including one in the game last night. He went 0 for 4, a walk, a run scored. He also struck out once. The edge of the grass at third, Blaze Jordan, the pitch. Harper takes a ball. That looked to be right down the middle. It was a little bit low. Matthews has been behind all three hitters. With two on and nobody out, the 1-0 pitch here for Harper. He takes a little bit high, two balls, no strikes.
0: This feels like a bad combination, doesn't it?
16: Feels like a terrible combination.
0: The wildness of Matthews and the really good pitch-taking ability by the Phillies.
16: The 2-0 pitch to a dangerous batter. Harper takes a fastball right down the middle, and Harper was making the rookie throw a strike. Bryce Harper has walked a career-high 11 straight games. He has reached base safely 24 straight games. Schwarber at second. Great speed and Turner at first. The pitch by Matthews. A strike. And Harper's challenging that call.
21: The batter's challenging the strike call.
16: The scoreboard reads 2-2. But Harper's challenge, and it's
21: a strike. Philadelphia has one challenge remaining.
16: Each team has a challenge remaining. Well, let's get him out of the way.
0: Get him out of the way and play baseball.
16: Jordan Walker is completely off the right field line, playing way over in right center. A ball to the right field corner would be a triple for Harper. The 2-2 pitch. Harper strikes out swinging. So there's the first out for Quinn Matthews. Now he has to deal with the league leader and major league leader in batting, Luis Arraez, who comes in hitting .322.
0: And talk about guys that can work a count. Arraez is probably the best of them, but they have, again, guys that are good at it up and down the lineup. The good finish there to get Harper, but more work to do. And Arraez, certainly a potential to hit into a double play.
16: He has hit safely in 8 straight games, 15 out of 35, with a homer and 6 RBIs. They take strike one from Quinn Matthews. Matthews has not pitched in an environment like this. Something close to it in his Major League debut pitching in Toronto before a full house. But this is a wild, rowdy crowd in Philadelphia. The pitch, a swing and a foul out of play down the left field line, and Matthews gets ahead of Arraez 0-2, but really, Ricky, that doesn't mean much.
0: No, it doesn't. That's just kind of getting it started. At least it's better than it being 2-0. Well, I mean, I guess you'd say Matthews has dealt with some pressure because he's taking classes at Stanford. I mean, doesn't that tell you something?
16: Well, as Mike Shannon used to say, they won't have to teach him how to spell.
0: No, they won't.
16: The 0-2 pitch. A swing and a fly ball left field. That sends Baez back. He stops, turns around, makes the catch. Arraez is out number two. Now, Matthews has to deal with the hero of last night's game, Alec Bohm.
0: Speaking of Mike Shannon, today is the anniversary of the 1982 mad dash to the plate by Glenn Brummer, stealing home against the San Francisco Giants with Gary Lavelle on the mound, Dave Pallone behind the plate, and he somehow stole home during the pennant race in 82.
16: And Mike Shannon had the call.
0: He sure did.
16: Two on, two outs. Matthews pitch, a swing and a line drive left field, and it's going to fall. Here comes Schwarber, 1-0 Philadelphia. Alec Bohm has driven in 4 runs in this series, including 2 last night to win the game in the 10th inning with a triple. The leadoff walk has turned into a run, and they usually do.
0: They usually do indeed. Thought that ball might hang up long enough for Baez to be able to make that play. Playing fairly deep for Bohm in this ballpark. It's not a, well, in areas it's a huge ballpark, but that's mostly in center field.
16: Here's the man who scored the winning run last night, former Cardinal Edmundo Sosa. Sosa takes a pitch in the dirt, knocked down by Jimmy Crooks. First pitch breaking ball. Sosa has hit safely his last three games, going 4-for-11. In his last seven games, he has 5 RBIs and 4 runs scored with 6 hits. He wears uniform number 33. 30 years old now, out of Panama. Matthews with the pitch. Sosa swings and hits it to the gap in right center field. That ball gets down and it goes to the wall. Trey Turner scores. Here's Alec Bohm coming around third. The throw to the plate is offline. And on to third on the throw, Edmundo Sosa. 3-0 Philadelphia in the first. And Edmundo Sosa continues to punish his old club.
4: He sure does. Good player.
5: Not having a great year offensively, but sometimes that doesn't matter when you're playing against your former teammates. And Sosa just plugged the gap in right center. Always been a gap-to-gap guy, not necessarily a home run hitter. And he just put a dagger in this game against Quinn Matthews, who has kind of caused his own problems here with the pitch count being up and walking the leadoff batter and throwing so many pitches.
16: 23 pitches in the first inning, and he's going 7 batters deep with De La Cruz coming up, and Matthews is not out of the woods yet. A walk, a base hit. Harper with a strikeout. Arise a flyout. Bohm singled on one hop to left field, driving in a run. And Sosa with an extra base hit drives in 2. Sosa was able to move on over to third base with the throw coming home. So it's De La Cruz in the batter's box. After a visit by the Cardinal pitching coach, Quinn Matthews throws strike 1 to the right-handed batter who used to play with Miami, Pittsburgh, Atlanta, now Philadelphia.
5: That's the best fastball he's thrown so far.
16: De La Cruz, a widespread stance for the right-handed batter, taking a breaking ball in the dirt. 1-1.
5: You know, if you could give advice to any young player getting to the big leagues, really any pitcher, whether you're young or not, the key is establish the fastball. You still have to do that. You're going to throw a lot more breaking balls than would have happened 20 years ago in this game, but you still have to show that you can throw fastballs for strikes and get outs with it.
16: There's a fastball taken a little bit high. And Matthews falls behind De La Cruz. 2-0 with the pitch count at 26 in the first inning. 3-0 Philadelphia. A double and 2 runs batted in. Sosa took third on the throw home. The pitch. Shot. That's hit just foul back of third.
5: Philly's just teeing off here in the first.
16: They're getting ahead and they're teeing off. It's a 2-2 count on the seventh place hitter with JT Realmuto on deck. Another big crowd in Philadelphia. They're still filing in here as the Phillies have jumped out in front 3-0. The pitch, ground ball, and that's fair. At third base, plays Jordan backhands. He throws just in time to retire De La Cruz. After 1, Phillies 3, Cardinals nothing.
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16: Jordan Walker leads off for the Cardinals, and it's time to chip away as the Phillies put up three runs against Quinn Matthews in the bottom of the first inning. Andrew Painter's first pitch, right down the middle, strike one. Walker walks out of the batter's box. Jordan is on a seven-game hitting streak, but 14 hits, 9 runs scored, 4 homers, and 12 runs batted in. He takes his batter's timeout early. Walker has 96 runs batted in, the same total as Sal Stewart of the Cincinnati Reds, and they lead the majors. Walker checks his swing, and he looks at a sweeper outside. One ball, one strike. Walker went 3 out of 5, a homer, 2 runs scored, and 2 RBIs last night. Painter with the pitch. Walker swings and misses a changeup. 1-2. Weatherholt hit a line drive right back to the pitcher for the first out of the game. Then Herrera and Burleson struck out swinging. Walker swings and lifts a fly ball down the right field line. That's hit well toward the corner. Harper on the run in foul territory. And it is a foul ball. Harper was able to make the catch and hang on. Walker is out. Harper didn't give up on it, and there's the first out in the second inning.
5: That's a really good play by Bryce Harper because he slid right into the wall and caught it at the same time. And that's one where you're focusing on catching the baseball, but you also don't want to get hurt. And you've got to do it the right way, and he did it by doing a little slide as he caught the ball.
16: Joshua Baez, like Walker, hit a home run in the game last night. Faces Painter for the first time, and Baez takes strike one. Painter has given up on his split finger pitch, using the changeup, the sweeper, and the fastball. The pitch, strike on the inside corner with a curveball. 4 up and 4 down. Painter is doing something that Quinn Matthews could not do, and that's get ahead.
5: That's right.
16: The 0-2 pitch, Baez strikes out swinging, 2 down, and Nathan Church is coming up. Before he does, let's pause for a station ID on the Cardinals Radio Network, powered by Graybar.

0: Here's Nathan Church starting in center field tonight, taking ball one low. Along with Ricky Horton, Mike Claiborne, I'm John Rooney. Ryan Schulte is our producer-engineer. The Phillies put up three with a walk and three hits in the first inning. The Cardinals are looking for their first hit. Church takes low for a ball, two balls and no strikes. Nathan has hit safely his last three games with a hit in each game, 3 for 9. Over his last seven, 3 out of 13 with a couple of RBIs. And he last homered on the 3rd of August at Yankee Stadium. The pitch by Painter, a strike called. He homered in the game. The Cardinals hit 5 home runs against the Yankees. And they put together a 7-run 8th inning to come back and win 13-7. Painter with the pitch. A swing and a broken back ground ball. Baum has it at first. The flip to the pitcher covering, and the Cardinals are up. 6 up, 6 outs. We go to the bottom of the second, 3-0 Philly.
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8: Yep,
0: Gray Bar does that. Each pitcher has thrown 28 pitches. The only problem, 28 in the first inning for Quinn Matthews and 28 in two innings for Andrew Painter. And here's ball one inside to the Philly leadoff batter, JT Realmuto. First pitch strikes are not happening for Quinn Matthews. The pitch. A strike on the outside corner, 1-1 on Realmuto. Had 2 RBI doubles yesterday.
8: It's early, but so far the Cardinals are making outs easily, and the Phillies are making outs slowly.
0: The pitch, Realmuto grounds it to the left side, through the hole at short into left field, and there's his third hit in the series. The Phillies have had the leadoff man on both innings. You just worry about this one getting out of hand so fast and so early.
8: Well, you worry about it not just for this game, but the effect that it could have on the Cardinals in the long term, because you have very few innings in the bullpen right now, and even though you've got a lot of bodies out there, you have a lot of guys you're not really excited about using, so somebody's going to have to go multiple innings if Quinn can't figure out a way to get quicker outs here.
0: And a batter's timeout taken by Derek Hill, adjusting his batting gloves before the first pitch he sees from Quinn Matthews.
8: Ryan Fernandez is here, of course, and you've got Graceffo, I'm sure, would be good for an inning plus, and Peter Strzelecki as well, but just not a lot of pitchers that you use when you're down.
0: Quinn Matthews from the stretch, the pitch, there's strike one on the first offering to Derek Hill, who has played for both the White Sox and the Phillies this year. He has been with Detroit, Washington, Texas, San Francisco, Miami, the White Sox, and the Phils in his career. 30 years old. The pitch shows bunt, takes it away, and takes downstairs for a ball. A lead hit by Realmuto with Hill at the plate, and on deck, Kyle Schwarber. Bottom of the second inning, 3-0 Phillies. The single by Realmuto, their fourth hit already. Quinn Matthews is ready. A look to first, his pitch, a swing and a miss. And there was the curveball. The curveball and the changeup have had pretty good effects for Quinn Matthews, who is starting for the third time in the big leagues.
8: Derek Hill, J.D. Davis, Dylan Carlson, Nick Madrigal, all played. Rowdy Tellez all played for Dylan Carlson's father at Elk Grove High School.
0: The pitch to Hill, he fouls it straight back, and it's a 1-2 count. Friday, August 28th, Country Music Night at the ballpark. Fans with the theme ticket will take home a Country Music Night Cardinals t-shirt. Fans can also enjoy a pregame concert with the Rough Riders in Budweiser Terrace. Tickets are available at cardinals.com/theme. The 1-2 pitch for the ninth place hitter. Hill takes low, and that ball pops out of Crook's mitt. He throws the mask away. Two balls, two strikes. Fermin is at second base today with Weatherholt at shortstop. Mason Wynn is nursing a sore thumb. Plays Jordan at third. Burleson holds at first base. Crooks is catching Quinn Matthews. Joshua Baez plays off the left field line. Church is shading this batter toward right center field and center, and off the right field line in some, Jordan Walker. The pitch to Derek Hill. A swing and a high fly ball. Right center field. That belongs to Jordan Walker. He makes the catch. He hadn't played well. One out. Schwarber walked and scored the first run of the game. He walked for the 82nd time and has scored 74 runs.
8: Well, this lineup is a good test for Quinn Matthews, and so far it's been a hard test for him. And this guy could be maybe the biggest test of all. Schwarber's the kind of guy that will strike out on purpose, looking for the changeup and waiting for it to be thrown. Look for it in two at-bats even, just so he can hit a home run with it.
0: Here's Schwarber taking the first pitch high. Each team with one challenge remaining as we play in the second inning. Schwarber, over his last 20 games, has hit four home runs with a 192 average and a 337 on-base percentage. The pitch. He swings and misses. He was trying to hit that one all the way to the interstate. The infield at double play depth. Schwarber has grounded into only one of those. Usually gets the ball in the air or strikes out. The pitch to him. A swing, and there's a foul for Schwarber. Vicious swing.
8: It was a Mike Laga type. In fact, that almost went out of the ballpark here. There's an opening between two sections, and it went in that area, maybe just hit right on the edge of it, but that was over their dugout, the Phillies' dugout.
0: One ball, two strikes. A lead at first base for J.T. Realmuto. The pitch by Matthews is swung on, and one-arm foul on the first base side. Burleson over by the railing as to give it a look as the ball goes out of play.
8: And for folks that don't know the name Mike Laga, because it's been many years, Mike Laga hit a ball out of Busch Stadium, the only person
0: Busch
8: to ever
0: Stadium
8: do
0: two.
8: That. Busch Stadium 2, the only one to ever do that, and it was so foul, I can't even describe it. I mean, he literally almost...
0: I was there when it happened.
8: Yeah.
0: It went through one of the archways above the upper deck.
8: I was in the bullpen. We were trying to figure out where it went. We knew he swung at it, but we couldn't find the baseball.
0: A look to first base. Lefty against lefty. The pitch to Schwarber. Outside. 2-2. Schwarber walked and scored. Turner singled and scored. Alec Bohm singled in a run, and he scored when Edmundo Sosa doubled in two of the three. Schwarber batting with Realmuto at first base. One out. The pitch. Check swing, up and in. It's a full count on Schwarber. Schwarber has hit 37 home runs, driving in 74. Lead at first base, Realmuto. The pitch, a swing, and a long drive down the right field line that is going foul. And that had home run distance.
8: Sure did.
0: The count at 3-2. The scoreboard says 2-2, but it's a 3-2 count on Kyle Schwarber.
8: We had 44,800 plus here at the ballpark yesterday, and I think we're close to that.
0: I think we are. A lot of those blue seats are beginning to fill in the upper deck. Batter's timeout taken by Schwarber before another 3-2 pitch from Quinn Matthews, whose pitch count is at 44, and we're in the second inning. He's looking at four innings again.
8: Yeah, he is.
0: Maybe. From the stretch, the runner leads at first. The pitch. A swing and a pop-up foul out of play to the left.
8: Every foul ball that's hit, I could just imagine what goes going on in the mind of both Dusty Blake and Ollie Marmol. I mean, they're thinking, boy, that's another pitch closer, trying to figure out how to get through the rest of this game with our bullpen.
0: The Phillies have won seven straight. They've averaged over 6.5 runs a game during the winning streak. They put up seven last night in the 10-inning victory, 7-6. The pitch, a swing and a base hit to left field. Two on with one out. And Trey Turner comes up for the second time. Realmuto stops at second base.
8: That's where you just wish he would have done that on the first pitch.
0: Sure. Trey Turner singled. He scored one of the three runs in the first inning. And you really don't want your rookie pitcher, your 25-year-old, to take a beating out there.
8: No.
0: That's another thing Oliver Marmol and Dusty Blake are mulling over right now. Five hits already and three runs with one out. The pitch, a swing and a miss, and Turner was trying to make it 6-0 with that swing.
8: Well, he got knocked to the canvas in the first round, and here in the second round, he's taken a couple of gut punches, but he's still standing, and we'll see if he can go the distance here in the land of Rocky.
0: The pitch on the way. Down and in. Hard breaking ball almost hit the right foot of Trey Turner, who's been hit by a pitch four times. One ball and one strike. 3-0 Philadelphia, bottom of the second inning. The next to last game of a long, long, long road trip. A look to second by Matthews. The pitch. Popped him up. Behind home plate, off with the mask, Crooks, back to the screen, and the ball goes out of play.
8: Just barely.
0: 1-2 on Trey Turner.
8: So the Cardinals actually have another three-city road trip coming up.
0: Now, well, they don't have to play five games in 4 days like they did in Cincinnati.
8: That's right.
0: And when that game was rained out in Cincinnati way back when, looking at the schedule, having to go to Chicago for three to Wrigley Field, then go to Cincinnati and first day in play a doubleheader, and then you had to play three more after that. You knew it was going to be quite taxing on a pitching staff. The Cardinals didn't really make any moves through that five-game series. But they've had to do some shuffling since coming to Philadelphia. The pitch, Turner bounces it to third. Throw to second, out. On to first, that's a double play. Matthews gets out of

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7: Cardinals trailing 3-0 through the first two innings of play as Andrew Painter has had his way with the Cardinals lineup so far. He'll face the bottom of it here in the third for Mean, Crooks, and Jordan.
8: PA loud enough for you?
7: That's pretty loud. We're staying alive, apparently. I can hear it reverberating in my brain. The first pitch to Fermin is a called strike, and the 96 on that fastball by Painter, and he painted him there. Fermin has had three games in a row where he's had late-inning hits, big hits. Next delivery to him is fouled off to the right and out of play. That's off the screen, and he's 0-2. So 0-2 counts against the Cardinals, 2-0 counts against the Phillies. That's kind of what we've seen so far. I know baseball can turn, but I'm not feeling it yet. We'll see. The 0-2 pitch is taken low for a ball.
8: 31 pitches for Painter so far with that pitch. And the Cardinals starter, Quinn Matthews.
7: 50. Or 50. There's a pitch low for a ball. That's a lot of pitches in two innings. Yeah, I mean, that. Once you get over 20... Every pitch you throw that inning, multiply it times two at least, because you get worn out that way. We've seen Cardinals starters get worn out on certain days in St. Louis, swing and a miss. And Fermin strikes out on a pitch up and in. Four strikeouts through the first seven batters here for the Cardinals in a game brought to you by Budweiser, official beer sponsor of Major League Baseball. Crack open the game with Budweiser and enjoy unrivaled flavor and refreshment. Think of a game that Libby had where he got kind of just absolutely worn out. McGreevy had one where just you could see the long pitch count just affecting him. And at least it's not hot and humid here in the city of brotherly love. And there's a strike to Jimmy Crooks doing the catching today. He asked for time.
8: And it is 6:47 Eastern.
7: Now he knows. Next delivery to the Cardinal catcher is grounded to the left side, and it's backhanded by Sosa. Jump throw, and not in time. It might have been an out, but Bohm couldn't hang on. He tried to get it on the backhand, and he may have strained something. I think Bohm got hurt trying to dig that out on that stretch. He's walking around very gingerly right now. On the effort by Sosa, the third baseman, a jump throw, he tried to stretch towards the outfield part of the first base bag, and he's hobbly. I think he might have strained a groin and or a hamstring. He's not saying anything about it, but we'll
8: base
7: see.
8: Hit.
7: And that's a base hit by Crooks. Cardinals' first hit. So it's Blaze Jordan at the plate, and he takes strike one. Still hobbling over there is Bohm. I would not be surprised if he comes out of this game. He's not asking for it. Painter comes set about chest high, delivers home and outside to Jordan, who's really good at putting the ball in play. I'll give him that as a batter, hitting 241. He has 25 RBIs and has played a solid third base. Crooks takes his lead, and the pitch is swung on and missed. He missed a sweeper. Well, that sweeper, that has been the difference maker for Painter, who missed two seasons of playing baseball. Imagine that. Imagine what you do for a living. You don't do it for 2 years and you come back. Just imagine the learning curve.

0: curve to get back on track again. So I give him credit. He misses outside. He's remade himself a little bit after being a first-round pick. But not pitching for 2 years, very tedious rehab. Two balls, two strikes. And a swing and a foul off to the right. Anybody that's had rotator cuff or elbow surgery or even knee surgery, whatever it might be, you know the tedious, like just trying to get one little degree more of bend in your elbow or flexion in your elbow, and it's just, or in your knee, it's just very, very tedious work. There's a swing and a foul again, 2-2.
1: Yet the Phillies have struggled to win games that haven't been started by Zach Wheeler, Christopher Sanchez, yes, or Jesus Luzardo, with the rest of the games producing a 19-36 record out of those starts.
0: He should be gettable. There's a sweeper, and that's low. Looked like a Real Muto might have wanted to challenge that. Kind of tell when they hesitate, right? I mean, they catch the ball and they kind of freeze.
1: It was low.
0: And it was low. Good. Well, it's a 3-2 count. Crooks will not be running here. I would be stunned if he does. I've been stunned before. Payoff pitch coming in. And it's a little ground ball left side, and it's played by the pitcher, Painter, who turns around, makes a nice play. He looked really good doing that, throwing out Jordan at first base. So he's out 1-3 with Crooks advancing.
1: Broke Painter, another bat, though.
0: He did. Painter looked at second base and then was able to throw a little bit off balance, but very, very much on target to the first baseman, Bohm.
1: Well, you're not the only person to be stunned in this park.
0: No.
1: Mike Shannon and I were broadcasting a game here where a fan ran on the field. And as Mike called it, they lasered him. Actually, tasered.
0: That is really being stunned, isn't it?
1: It was.
0: There's a line drive. Base hit to right field. Crooks is rounding third, and they're going to hold him up as Harper gets it in quickly. And a wise decision, I would say, by Pop
1: Crooks
0: Warner.
1: Crooks would have been out from here to St. Louis.
0: So Weatherholt gets a base hit. That's the good news. The bad news is it was right to Harper on one or two hops, and he was able to charge and get it in and throw it in quickly. Again, when you have an outfield wall that's just 330 and only 360 in the gap, you tend to play in a little bit more. It feels like that, and much more likely to throw guys out at the plate. But the Cardinals having to play for a big inning here, and they are with Herrera digging in.
1: He's the tying run.
0: Tying run at the plate. Crooks at third. Weatherholt at first. Painter set the pitch to Herrera. Ground ball left side, and Sosa has it. And on to second base to force Weatherholt there. And with one pitch, Herrera bounces out. The Cardinals strand two. We go to the bottom of the third inning. 3-0 Philadelphia.
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0: Fastball up and in, swing and a miss on Bryce Harper, so he's ahead of him. How about that? 0-1 the count on Harper, who struck out his first time. The wind and the pitch by Matthews, a little bit outside with the heater, 1-1 the count. Harper has walked 91 times this year, and he has had a walk at least one time in 11 straight games. And he's got a 1-1 count here. And he takes a strike this time on the outside corner. Again, establishing the fastball is Quinn Matthews. He was not able to do that very well in the first inning. Gave up three runs on three hits and also walked a batter. Two hits last inning, but put a zero on the board. But the pitch count is high. The next delivery from Matthews, a swing and a miss. He strikes out Harper with a breaking ball. He's gotten him twice. On the Cardinals jersey and across the nation, Stifel is a leader in wealth management and investment banking, helping individuals and businesses build for the future. Stifel, where success meets success. Luis Arraez, an 8-game hitting streak on the line, flied out to left his first time. And there's a swing and a miss, strike one. Again, the four-seamer getting that first strike. Rice steps out, asks for time, and it's granted. He can't believe he swung and missed at a pitch. He never does that. Next delivery to him is a swing and a miss. Well, yes, I guess he can't say never anymore. He's 0-2. But as John said earlier, now the trouble begins. You've got him 0-2, but how do you finish him off? Just does not strike out. Off the bag at third base is the Cardinal third baseman Jordan. The 0-2 pitch is outside for a ball. And Arraez always eyes that area down the third base line. He is the guy that can spray it around like a sprinkler. That's why they call him La Rejadera. The 1-2 pitch is a little looper into center field. That's a base hit. Stuck the bat out on a 1-2 pitch and just lined it in the center. The man's a hitting machine. That's six hits now for the Phillies and a 9-game hitting streak for Luis Arraez. So Alec Bohm comes to the plate. Yeah, I guess he's staying in the game. I know he was limping a little bit out defensively. See if Matthews can get him to hit the ball on the ground somewhere. The first pitch to him is a breaking pitch for a strike, but Bohm wants to play because he's red hot. 2-for-4 yesterday. Actually, 3-for-5 yesterday, including the game winner. And I understand they gave him a triple on that. Didn't need a triple, but he'll take it. Next pitch is a breaking ball, and that's a strike. Painted him twice. So finding the strike zone is Quinn Matthews here in the third inning. Let's hope it's not too late. Cardinals have to figure out Andrew Painter. Have not done it so far. They did get two hits in the third inning. Weatherholt and Crooks, both lefties, got hits. And it's 0-2 on Bohm. The 0-2 pitch is a changeup, and that is hit into center field for a base hit. And the runner was thinking about going to a third, and that was Arraez, but he heads back to the bag. Bohm with an 0-2 hit on a changeup. He just laced it into center field, much like Arraez did. Kept his hands back. Not a bad spot. And clearly the Phillies are sitting on that pitch. So it's Sosa at the plate, who doubled in two runs. Sosa from Panama takes strike one. And he was a Cardinal for a bit, as we mentioned. Actually, four different seasons. The next pitch to Sosa is fouled off down the right field line. He got pretty much of that, but it's going to be into the stands. He played for the Cardinals in 18, 19, 20, and 21. Best year was 2021. He hit 271 and had six homers and 27 RBIs. And four stolen bases. On base percentage at .346 was his best year. He's a career .253 hitter. Best year really was with the Phillies. Next pitch is a little looper. That's in the center field. Long run for Church. He's not going to get there. Plays it on a hop. Gets it in quickly. And overthrows Burleson, but he's able to at least get a glove on it and knock it down right near the mound. Three flare hits to center field. Arraez, Bohm, and Sosa, and the bases are loaded for Brian De La Cruz. Let's pause right here for Station ID on the Cardinals Radio Network, powered by Graybar.

0: Base is loaded, one out. A strikeout of Harper, the only out in the inning. De La Cruz grounds that ball up the middle. That's a base hit. One run scores. Here comes another. The runner goes to third base. The throw not in time. On to second is De La Cruz. And the Cardinals' woes continue. A rough outing for Quinn Matthews, who just gave up his fourth straight hit. And he's given up nine hits as he works here in the third inning. They haven't been crushing the ball this inning, but it doesn't matter. They still count. They're scoring runs. They've got five of them on nine hits. The infield is in. The double play not in order because the throw came to third base. There's a strike delivered to Realmuto. I know that Church was trying to help out his pitcher. That's what he was doing, but still would have been better throwing it into second base. He had no chance to get Sosa at third. And that allowed De La Cruz to get the second, so the double play, not a possibility. Infield in, and the pitch is hit in the air to right field, and that should score another run. Walker settles under it, makes the catch. The throw comes home anyway, and it's cut off by Burleson. A sacrifice fly and an RBI for Realmuto. And it's now 6-0 Phillies, and we are only in the third inning. Another three-run inning. And the Phillies may not be done yet with Derek Hill at the plate and De La Cruz at third. Pitch number 68 coming up for Quinn Matthews. Set at the belt, first pitch, breaking pitch is grounded inside the third base bag and down the line. Oh, seeing eye hit, but it counts. It's going to be a stand-up double and another RBI as Derek Hill swings at the first pitch. Drives in De La Cruz, and it's now 7-0 Phillies. And five hits in the inning. Stretching going on in the Cardinals' pen, but Matthews is going to have to wear it. Cardinals just don't have an option right here. And Schwarber is now the eighth batter in the third inning. They had seven batters in the first inning. First pitch to Schwarber is up and in, and that moved him off the plate. The fans don't like that. They really don't like that. And they let Matthews know. But they do like the score, 7-0 Philadelphia. The Phillies have out-hit the Cardinals 10-2. Matthews delivers to Schwarber, low, 2-0. Matthews now will be very lucky to get through four innings. Pitch number 71 coming up. Feels like 90 for him. It has to. The 2-0 count to the dangerous Schwarber is popped up, thankfully. In the middle of the diamond, Church comes in from center field. He calls off Walker, and he makes the play. That was sky high, and Schwarber just missed it. Flies out the center, but more damage. A four-run bottom of the third inning sends us to the top of the fourth inning. It's all Philadelphia Phillies so far here tonight. They lead 7-0.
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0: Cardinals need to punch back here as we go to the top of the fourth inning. It's Alec Burleson at the plate leading off against Painter, and he takes a pitch inside. Burley and Walker will bat this inning. Each of them has a hitting streak going. Burley has hit in 8 straight games. The Silver Slugger from last year has 93 RBIs. First pitch to him is tapped foul. Or second pitch to him. It's 1-1 now. We were looking at all the first basemen in the National League thinking, has Burley got a chance of being a Silver Slugger again? And I think the answer is yes. Olson, a good player with the Atlanta Braves. There's a swing and a foul. He's a first baseman. The new second baseman for the Phillies, it's Bryson Stott. As Arise is taken out, there's a fly ball down the left field line. That's twisting out of play. I mentioned that I saw their first baseman, Bohm, limp a little bit. I saw Arise do the same thing at second base. He started to go on a ball that was hit into center field. He was going to try to take it to third, and he kind of stopped, hopped up in the air, and went back to the bag. So perhaps he's dealing with something, but Stott is now the second baseman for Arise. Burley back to home plate. Again, the Cardinals in their victory blues, but they're going to have to go to work if they're going to get one of those. Trailing 7-0. The pitch to Burley inside. That crowded him. 2-2 the count. 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Good take by Alec, who has a good idea of the strike zone. Hard to be a good hitter in the big leagues if you don't. Lower body cramps is what we're hearing about Arise. That's why he is out. Lower body cramps. Next pitch to Burley is grounded to the right side. That's handled by Bohm. Flips to the pitcher covering. And the Cardinals have yet to get their leadoff batter on in this game as we play in the fourth inning. Jordan Walker steps to the plate, who has homered in 3 straight games. And his homer yesterday was his 54th of his career. And it came in the 6th inning against Jesus Luzardo. The second one that Luzardo gave up. In fact, he had not given up a home run to the Cardinals in his previous 4 starts, but he did yesterday, gave up 2 of them. And 54 homers off of 54 different pitchers. For Walker, who hits that ball high and deep to left center field, that's going to be in the ballpark, however, as it is the left fielder, De La Cruz, who makes the play, and Walker just missed that one, a fly out to left. And that's out number 2 for the Cardinals here in the fourth inning. Willy Adames, the last player to have a longer streak than Jordan Walker in terms of homering off different players, and I read somewhere today, I think the number 73 different pitchers. That's ridiculous. That's crazy.
8: That's today's baseball.
0: It is. Swing and a high fly ball to center field off the bat of Baez, and back to the track is the center fielder Hill to haul it in. And both Walker and Baez gave it a ride, but they both fly out. A 1-2-3 inning for the Cardinals. We go to the bottom of the fourth inning now. It's 7-0 Philadelphia.
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0: Breaking ball, strike one to Trey Turner, who leads off the bottom of the fourth inning. Quinn Matthews still in this game, but it's been a rough one. 7 runs on 10 hits. Changeup is swung on and fouled at the plate. That was a good changeup there. And he is 0-2 on Turner, who has singled and hit into a double play. That double play was a big help in the second inning to get him out of trouble there, but he couldn't get out of trouble in the first or the third. Could not finish off those innings till after some damage. The next pitch is grounded foul. Or is it? Oh, just barely foul. That was over the third base bag, but the third base umpire, Eric Backus, right on that. He said that was foul, so Turner's going to have to come back. He's kind of looking down at Eric Backus and wondering if he was right about that.
13: Matthews gave up 8 hits in his first 9 innings in the big leagues, and he's given up 10 hits in the first 3 here tonight.
0: He's managed just 2 strikeouts, both times Bryce Harper, interestingly enough. I guess good news is he's only walked one batter, but that doesn't say his command has been good. It has not.
13: Been working behind in counts, that's been the problem.
0: And he's also not been able to finish guys off. He's given up a fair number of 2 strike hits. 0-2 pitch is inside 1-2. Afraid that was going to happen there, too, while I was saying it. Really kind of baseball happened to him last inning. Didn't get hit hard, just ball was finding holes. All of the hits. The 1-2 pitch is popped up to right field. That's going to send Walker back a step or two, but he makes the catch. And Turner is retired, and a good start to the inning for Quinn Matthews. Join us on Friday, August 28th. The Cardinals are going to play the Pirates that night. Fans 21 and older will take home a City Connect quarter zip pullover. It looks very sharp. I'd like to have one of those. Courtesy of Budweiser, our good friends at Budweiser. 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Of course, the friends at Budweiser celebrating a nice big birthday this year, 150 years. There's a swing and a miss by Harper, so he's in the hole 0-1 again. And he's been missing that breaking ball.
13: He's been missing the slider.
0: He has. He doesn't miss him for long, though. The one strike pitch is taken low, 1-1.
13: We have the Orioles and the Pirates coming up on the homestand. That starts Tuesday night. Yeah, home. We get to play home games.
0: We get to play home games, and then that road trip we were getting ready to talk about. Curveball is tap foul, and that was a hanger, but he got away with it.
13: Only going to L.A., then Colorado, and San Francisco.
0: 3 games in each place, beginning on the 1st of September. And that is the penultimate road trip for the Cardinals. The last road trip is the Pirates and the Brewers.
13: Long homestand in the middle of September.
0: That's
13: the
0: right.
13: Only home games for the Cardinals in September.
0: That's right. White Sox, Giants, and the Nats. Next delivery is a swing and a miss, and he strikes out Bryce Harper.
13: Slider
0: for the
13: again.
0: Third time. How about that? So first at bat now for Bryson Stott, who replaces Luis Arraez, who's dealing with cramps. But he did extend his hitting streak to 9 games with a base hit up the middle on a 2-strike pitch. Just put it in play and found a hole, which is what he does. Stott bats from the left side, swings through the first pitch, strike one. I'm hoping against hope that there's a way for him to go 5 innings. I just don't know. I don't know about that, though. He's at 81 pitches here. I think it's possible. That would be something if he could at least do that. There's a strike. Save an extra inning out of the Cardinals' bullpen.
13: Boy, two best fastballs he's thrown the whole outing right here to Bryson Stott.
0: Yeah, this not
13: good locations.
0: I would say not establishing the fastball was problem one in this game for him. He didn't work off the fastball. He worked backwards to me, as the slider is a good one there, but low. 1-2, couldn't get him to chase there. But another high-quality pitch, though. Well, he's learning. He's learning fast. With the fire hose. The 1-2 pitch is a little bit low, 2-2.
13: Part of this, I think, is a byproduct of coming up, making a start, going back to the minors, then coming back up, making a start, and within a week, coming back to make another start.
0: Hard to get settled, isn't it? 2-2 pitch is fouled off. Although, you know,
13: that is part of the learning process.
0: 100%. I mean, there's a lot of things you do in this game that are not necessarily on schedule. You know, I like to have schedule. I'm a big schedule guy, but
13: I know
0: there are times where you just, I mean, life happens. You got to adjust fast. The 2-2 pitch, breaking ball is hit on the ground towards first. Burleson has it, and he takes it himself and barely beats Stott to the bag as Matthews was kind of late covering there. But Burley takes it himself, gets the out. We've played 4. On to the 5th. John will have the play-by-play. It's all Phillies, 7-0.
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13: Coming off a half inning where Quinn Matthews went 3 up, 3 down against the Philadelphia Phillies, and he looked sharp in that one. The only problem, the Phillies put up 3 in the first and 4 in the third for a 7-0 lead, backing Andrew Painter. Painter's first pitch, a check swing and a strike. Nathan Church leads off, followed by Jose Fermin and Jimmy Crooks. So we have left, right, left. The windup, Painter's pitch. Jammed him and a ground ball to first. That's backhanded by Bohm, flipping to Painter, and an easy out number one. That's five in a row set down, leading to Jose Fermin, a strikeout victim, leading off the third inning.
18: Second baseman, Jose Fermin.
13: Fermin for the series, two out of six, a double and a run batted in, playing in his 92nd game with the Cardinals. Right-hander facing right-hander. The pitch count at 56 for Painter with one out in the fifth inning. And there's a pitch upstairs, a sweeper that just didn't break much. That was a hanger. They play from Fermin to pull infield and outfield. De La Cruz plays off the left field line. They bunch up the middle in the outfield, giving up the line. So strike is called over at the knees, and it's 1-1 on Fermin. The Cardinals have gone 2-2 against the Phillies. But the Phillies lead in this one 7-0. Here's a strike, and that looked like a high strike to Fermin. Sure did. 1-2 the count. Did that catch the top part of the zone? Here's the next one. Ground ball up the middle of the infield. Trey Turner near second. Gloves it, throws it, and retires Fermin. Two fast ground ball outs in the fifth inning, and Painter is just breezing in this game. Ran into a little bit of two-out trouble when Weatherholt hit a hard line drive to right for a single, sending Crooks to third base. But the next batter, Ivan Herrera, grounded into a force out, hitting a ground ball to the former Cardinal Sosa at third base. And they got the force out on Weatherholt at second.
0: Took a while to pop up on the app, but yes, it was a strike at the top of the zone.
13: Jimmy Crooks with a base hit, broken 0 for 7. It was an infield hit. He has three hits in his last 20 at-bats, and has not homered since the 3rd of August at Yankee Stadium. A check swing and a strike on the outside corner with the slider over.
0: So Painter's keeping up his mix despite the score, which is exactly what you're supposed to do.
13: The one-strike pitch. Crooks swings and misses a changeup.
0: Ryan Fernandez is getting loose in the Cardinals' pen. Looks like he's going to have the fifth inning.
13: Good spot to get him back in.
0: Yeah.
13: Jimmy Crooks down in the count 0-2.
0: Nothing good can really come of Matthews going out there other than pitching another inning.
13: But there's a pitch outside, 1-2.
0: Nothing good for him. Now, he retired his last four batters. That's maybe a good place to leave it. But 86 pitches in four innings for Quinn Matthews.
13: 1-2 on Crooks out of the University of Oklahoma. The pitch. He grounds that foul on the first baseline. 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New baseball thrown to the mound to Andrew Painter.
0: Everybody has games like Quinn Matthews had here tonight, but you just can't let them happen a lot.
13: The pitch, Crooks swings and strikes out, going for a high four-seamer. The fastball strikes him out. The Cardinals are out in the fifth inning, and halfway through the game, it's all Philadelphia tonight, 7-0.
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13: There's a high fly ball into shallow right center field off the bat of Alec Bohm, and that is run down by Nathan Church. One pitch and one out for Quinn Matthews, who comes out to open the fifth.
0: How about that? Fernandez is following him up in the pen. He's going right along with him. And any sign of too many pitches this inning, there's probably a thought-through pitch count that they're going to keep Matthews at, and not sure what that is. He's at 87 now. I would say probably... Probably mid-90s somewhere, 93 to 95.
13: Here's Sosa. He takes strike one. A two-run double, a single, and a run scored tonight. He was a pinch runner yesterday and scored the winning run. As the Phillies won in 10 innings, with nobody out, a triple by Bohm scored two and beat the Cardinals 7-6. The pitch by Matthews, down and in. One ball, one strike. Last couple of innings, Matthews has been working ahead of batters. He has retired 5 in a row. That was after Derek Hill doubled in a run to cap off a 4-run third. The pitch a little bit low. 2-1. Sosa, 30 years old from Panama. The pitch to the former Cardinal, grounded foul off to the left. Came up with the Cardinals in 2018. He played through 123 games in 2022 when the Cardinals traded him to Philadelphia for JoJo Romero. The left-handed pitching rookie, Quinn Matthews, with the sign. Crooks puts down the target, the windup, and the pitch. Up and in. 3-2 on Sosa. On deck, Brian De La Cruz. You were saying JoJo Romero is just about to start a rehab with Milwaukee?
0: Yeah, he had a live BP yesterday.
13: Here's a ground ball past the mound to the second baseman. The throw in time by Fermin. Sosa is out with two away. De La Cruz is coming up, and we'll pause for a station ID here on the Cardinals Radio Network, powered by Graybar.

0: Along with Ricky Horton, Mike Claiborne, I'm John Rooney in Philadelphia. Here's a swing and a foul ball out of play by Brian De La Cruz. If you're planning a trip to St. Louis from, say, Galesburg, Illinois, where they listen in over WGIL, remember to visit ExploreSt.Louis.com and make it a great trip. That's Max Uessler's hometown.
1: Oh, how about that?
0: That's his old station. The one-strike pitch. Taking a high for a ball.
1: How about third time through the lineup for Quinn Matthews? It's kind of a reverse from what we normally see. Usually it's first time through the lineup, second is okay, third time guys have trouble. But not this time.
0: Two outs. The pitch, a foul ball. That goes off to the right.
1: Whoa, what a play. I watched that. Guy stuck out his hand right in front of his guy next to him and saved him. I'm going to say that's his dad. I'm not sure, but that was a big-time play.
0: 1-2 on Brian De La Cruz, big right-handed batter. Matthews pitch on the way in the dirt, getting away from Jimmy Crooks. Two balls, two strikes. The bottom of the fifth inning. The Cardinals have two hits tonight. The Phillies, 7 runs on 10 hits. We've had an airless game so far. The Phillies have stranded 3 runners, and the Cardinals have left a couple on. The overhead windup, the pitch. Low for a ball and a 3-2 count. The Cardinals stranded 2 in the third inning. That's when they picked up their 2 hits. Crooks, an infield hit, and a smash to right by J.J. Weatherholt. The windup, the 3-2 pitch for De La Cruz, and that's chopped toward the shortstop. Backhanded by Weatherholt, his throw, a good one. And that is 7 up and 7 down to finish up his outing tonight for rookie Quinn Matthews. But the Phillies got him early. We go to the 6th, 7-0 Philadelphia.
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0: Blaze Jordan is leading off the Cardinals' sixth inning. He swings and it's a drive. That's hit well to right field, way back, and that ball is going to go off the wall. One-handed by Harper, and standing on second with a leadoff double, Blaze Jordan. So the Cardinals get their first leadoff man on base here in the sixth.
1: Well, you'd like to at least make it a game here. Put maybe 3 runs on the board, get something going. You've got 4 more shots, and, of course, the Cardinals' bullpen is thin here, but just like to make it a game. Give them a finish.
0: And J.J. Weatherholt has hit the ball hard all of both trips to the plate, and he lined right back to the pitcher to lead off the game. The pitch goes outside for a ball. That ball by Jordan is the first hard hit ball since Weatherholt singled in the third inning. He ripped a single through the hole between first and second. When he's been making contact recently, he's hit the ball hard. The pitch low for a ball, like the one he sent to the warning track in left center field on Thursday.
1: Yes.
0: That went off Dane Meyer's glove with two outs in the ninth inning, scoring two, putting the Cardinals in front when it looked like the game was going to be over when the ball left the bat. The pitch, a strike on the inside corner, 2-1 on Weatherholt. If Myers catches the ball, the game's over and the Cardinals lose by a run, but he didn't.
1: First error in 131 games for Myers.
0: The 2-1 pitch for Weatherholt. He swings and he hits a drive deep right field, and that's going to be caught by Harper on the track. The throw comes in to the shortstop, Trey Turner, tagging and making it third is Blaze Jordan.
1: Another good at-bat for J.J. Didn't get a hit, but
0: hit the ball very hard again.
1: That's the idea. Hit the ball hard, good things happen.
0: Here's Yvonne Herrera. I'd like to see him start hitting the ball hard again. This copyrighted broadcast is presented by authority of the St. Louis Cardinals, LLC. It may not be reproduced or retransmitted
1: in any form.
0: And the accounts
1: and descriptions of
0: this game may not be
1: disseminated
0: without the express written consent of
1: the St. Louis Cardinals, brought to you by
0: Brown and Crouppen,
1: a great
0: law
1: firm.
0: And here's a pop-up right side of the infield. Bohm, the first baseman, on the infield dirt, makes a one-handed grab, and Herrera's 0 for 3 and 1 for 8 in the series with 4 strikeouts. 2 outs. Fly ball deep enough to the outfield would have put the Cardinals on the board, but that would have been a home run and a phone booth.
1: Yeah, three rough at-bats, really, for Herrera, who struck out, looked bad in the first inning, and then grounded out on the first pitch with runners on, and then popped out on the first pitch with a runner at third.
0: Here's a swing and a foul going out of play. That goes off to the left for a souvenir off the bat of Alec Burleson, who's after his 94th RBI of the year. Burleson's 0 for 2, working on an 8-game hitting streak. He swings and misses. Burleson struck out in the first and grounded out. Mike Claiborne is with us here in the sixth inning as the Cardinals are trying to get on the board.
7: Need to push a run across here.
0: The pitch, Burleson takes a sweeper low.
7: You just want to do it, and you have some opportunities here. You want to build some momentum, if nothing else, for tomorrow.
0: Well, Quinn Matthews was able to go five.
7: Not the five that he wanted, but they're five.
0: The pitch by Painter is tapped foul by Burleson.
7: You know what, with Matthews, it wasn't like he was getting killed. You know, he didn't give up a home run or anything. He had a couple of doubles, but he just got singled to death and just couldn't stop.
0: Just got behind in the count
7: exactly.
0: Way too often.
7: The walk didn't help him either.
0: The 1-2 pitch, and Burleson bounces that foul on the right side. So now it's Burleson making Painter work, which he hasn't really had to do very much of.
7: Get his pitch count up a little bit and try and get in their bullpen.
0: Pitch number 77 coming up, and we're in the Cardinal half of the sixth inning. Burleson a strikeout, a ground out to first. He swings and taps another one foul, and that one caught his foot.
7: He took one off the foot earlier in the week. He's still kind of limping from that.
0: He does that a couple of times a year, Claves, where he'll hit the foul ball straight down and
7: he'll find the same spot.
0: Same spot. He'll do that within two or three games. That was an inside pitch.
7: Ooh.
0: And like fouled that off his leg.
7: Yeah.
0: That wasn't off the
7: foot. Right below
0: his
7: knee.
0: Adam Olson out there, head athletic trainer for the Cardinals.
7: You'll have a lump tomorrow.
0: No, he will.
7: Well, he's probably growing one right now as we speak.
0: He probably has several. And getting a little sympathy from JT Realmuto, who's done that a few times in his career, I'm sure.
7: It hit him right on the inside part of the knee. Now, he wears knee pads, so I'm not sure if that took a little bit of the brunt.
0: Adam Olson is on his way back to the third base dugout, and Burleson will walk back in with a 1-2 count facing Andrew Painter in the top half of the sixth inning. Burleson wasn't picked for the All-Star game here in Philadelphia, but he has certainly had an All-Star type year. Painter's pitch to the left-handed batter, a swing and a ground ball, base hit left field, that gets a run in. And Burleson extends his hitting streak to 9 by hitting the ball in between Turner and Sosa on the left side of the infield. He took it the other way, Claves.
7: 94 RBIs, and you know what? This guy can hit. hit and hit some more.
0: Even after he hits himself.
7: Hit it off the end of the bat. Was able to guide it into left field.
0: Boo, they just realized Walker's up. That 7-0 lead kind of lulled the fans to sleep here. Now it's 7-1. Walker swings and misses. A changeup on the first pitch. It's strike one on Jordan, shaking his head. All right, you got me on that one.
7: Where did you get that bat from? It was Players Weekend, so I guess you can use it all weekend.
0: Here's the pitch, outside for a ball, one ball and one strike.
7: I asked him earlier today about last night. He said, I kind of got a kick out of it. I kind of thought it would happen. He said, I'd heard about how they treat players from other teams here in Philadelphia.
0: The pitch by Painter. A swing and a miss. Got him reaching for a sweeper. Two strikes on Jordan Walker with Alec Burleson at first base, and Walker trying to extend his hitting streak to 8. Burleson extended his to 9 with an RBI single. And a batter's timeout taken by Walker, but Painter just looking down. He was going to start his motion to the plate when Chris Siegel, the home plate umpire, yelled to him. Siegel said, nope, not yet. Now I'm 1-2 from the stretch. A look to first in the pitch. Walker takes low.
7: In Burleson's last 10 games, 9 for 18, or 8 for 21. And he's just having some sort of run right now.
0: Walker holding the bat right down on the knob. 2 balls, 2 strikes. Burleson leads at first base with Bohm holding. The pitch by Painter. A swing and a foul ball. Good swing. That went straight back. He was on the pitch from Painter, but fouled it away.
7: That was a pitch up in his eyes, and he swung at it. He normally doesn't chase that pitch.
0: Jordan with a 3-hit game here last night. 3 out of 5, but 0 for 2 so far in this one. Hitting a foul ball that was caught on the slide down the right field line by Harper, and then a drive to left center field rather deep. The pitch. Walker taps it foul up the first baseline.
7: Threw him a sweeper that time he chased.
0: And Burleson and Walker have been making Painter work here, trying to shorten his night. The pitch count is up to 84. Painter was the winning pitcher when the Phillies won 1 out of 3 in St. Louis. He's leading 7-1 tonight. The 2-2 pitch for Walker. He swings and strikes out, missing a slider. We go to the bottom of the sixth with the Phillies leading 7-1.
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0: night is over for Quinn Matthews, who threw 99 pitches, 67 strikes, giving up 7 earned runs on 10 hits over 5 innings. He walked 1 and struck out 3 and gives way to Ryan Fernandez, who is just back from Memphis. First pitch, a fastball up and in to JT Realmuto.
7: You know, you talk about Quinn Matthews gave up 2 doubles. Everything else was a single.
0: Fernandez 1-0 pitch to the Phillies catcher.

0: WJBC and Beer Nuts present the Scott Miller Show hat. This is an embroidered baseball cap. On the front of it, the Beer Nuts logo and the Scott Miller Show logo. And on the back of the hat, my cartoon photo with the big mustache. This is not a contest prize. This hat is not for sale. The only way to get a Scott Miller hat is when I gift them randomly. Now, there is only one rule. You cannot ask for a hat. If you ask for one, you are restricted from receiving a hat. You are banned. You do not get a hat. WJBC, good morning. Who's this?
1: Good morning. This is your mom. I want a hat. I'm a down low.
0: Mom?
1: We won't tell anybody.
0: What is rule number one?
2: Don't ask for a hat.
0: No hat for her.
3: Well, he wasn't able to hit much at all, Clay.
4: No, he wasn't.
3: The Cardinals got the town.
4: He was 4-for-33 before this series started. And now he has two hits tonight. He was very good last night. So maybe it's the Cardinal red he likes. I don't know.
3: And with the left-hander out of the game, Don Mattingly is going to the bench. And Justin Crawford is in the game.
4: Crawford's going to hit for Derek Hill. Hill had a double in an RBI tonight.
3: Jimmy Crooks out to have a word with Fernandez.
4: Talk about the signs. The runner at second base.
3: Making sure they didn't give up location. And the pinch hitter Crawford.
4: It was a really strong throw by Baez from the corner.
3: He has a good arm. And he can get to the ball quickly in the outfield. Runner at second base to lead off the sixth inning, and the pitch a little bit high to the pinch hitter, Justin Crawford.
5: Derek Hill is removed from tonight's game with neck stiffness. He will be evaluated further. Again, Derek Hill removed from tonight's game with neck stiffness. He will be reevaluated further.
3: Here's a pitch and a foul ball out of play. Hill, a sore neck, took him out of the game.
4: So they lost Arraez and now Derek Hill from the lineup.
3: Crawford batting at 270, a couple of home runs, 32 RBIs, 16 steals, 345 at bats. The left-handed batter takes a strike.
4: Crawford fits in the category of good-looking young ball player. Has
3: sure
4: a lot
3: does.
4: Of potential.
3: We've seen George Lombard Jr. with the Yankees, another rising star. And of course, J.J. Weatherholt bursting onto the major league scene along with Joshua Baez this year with the Cardinals, and time taken by Crawford at the plate.
6: I had a sore neck in a couple of starts that I took in the minor
4: whiplash.
6: Yeah. After giving up a lot of runs and hits, the ball whizzing by your head. You know, that's rough on the neck.
3: Realmuto with the lead double takes his lead at second base. The pitch by Fernandez, a foul ball out of play.
4: John, you mentioned young players. We've seen a lot of young position players. The question is, when will we start to see more young pitching?
3: Well, we got a look at one tonight from the Cardinals' standpoint, making his third start in the big leagues. And the Phillies got to him for 7 runs. The pitch upstairs. 7 runs on 10 hits charged to Quinn Matthews. And coming into the game, he had pitched in 9 innings, 8 hits, 3 earned runs. With 6 walks, 10 strikeouts. He walked 1 tonight. He struck out 3. In the 3 strikeouts, Bryce Harper, all 3. The 2-2 pitch, and that's hit fair, left field. Fielded by Baez, stopping at third base, Realmuto. First and third with nobody out against Ryan Fernandez.
4: This is not the start Ryan Fernandez wanted, for sure. But somebody's going to have to eat up some innings tonight.
3: Somebody. 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Crack open the game with Budweiser. Enjoy unrivaled flavor and refreshment. The 5 games in 4 days after a rough, hard-fought series in Chicago has taken its toll on the Cardinal pitching staff, and a couple of injuries mixed in, something we just weren't used to from the starting standpoint, as Palante's on the injured list and now Hunter Dobbins. The infield at double play depth. The pitch, a swing and a miss by Kyle Schwarber.
4: And the other challenge you have here is the fact it's not like you have people in the minor leagues that can come up and give you starts. So you're going to have to be very creative here in the next week or two.

0: Schwarber, a walk, a run scored, a base hit, and a fly out to short center. He swings and misses 0-2.
1: So the Phillies dealing with some injury issues also. I think it's partly time of the year, too, when you're dealing with late August games. The season is, well, it's been a long one, and you've got a long way to go, really. But the Phillies have lost two players to injury today, and again, even their first baseman, Bohm's, limping around a little.
0: Burleson holds at first base. Runners at first and third for the Phillies, and the 0-2 pitch coming up for Kyle Schwarber. Here it is. A swing and a drive to right field. That's hit well. Walker back on the track, makes the catch. Tagging at third, Realmuto scores. And the Phillies get the run back. The Cardinals scored on the sixth. It's 8-1 Philadelphia. Schwarber with his fifth sacrifice fly and his 75th run batted in.
2: Boy, he is some sort of player.
0: He gets the ball in the air.
2: He can hit 40, 45 home runs. He can strike out 200 times. He can walk 100 times.
0: Not your conventional leadoff batter, but it works for the Philadelphia Phillies, who are after their eighth straight win. And they're closing in on the Atlanta Braves. They still have seven games head-to-head. A swing and a miss by Trey Turner, and four of those games will be played right here at Citizens Bank Park. They've been close to Atlanta before, and then Atlanta widened the gap again to about nine games. I think it got to within three, and then ballooned again. Here's the pitch upstairs for a ball. One ball and one strike on Turner. The Cardinals on the road trip have gone 5-4, and they're on the downside of an 8-1 score tonight in the second game of the three-game series. And the next to last game of the road trip. There's a swing and a drive to right field. Walker on the move, reaches out, can't catch it. The ball bounces and goes off the wall. Moving into third base, Justin Crawford on a long single by Trey Turner. Walker was able to get to the ball fast enough to hold Turner at first base, and Turner runs well.
2: That's what I was going to say. He has good speed, and Gordon was able to turn and throw. We know he has a good throwing arm. So,
0: well, it's that short wall in right field, Clay.
2: We'll take it.
0: Fernandez has given up a run on three hits, and Bryce Harper comes up for the fourth time. And I'm sure he's happy to see somebody other than Quinn Matthews out there.
2: He had his number tonight, three strikeouts, the only three Quinn had.
0: This inning has the crowd buzzing here, near sellout crowd at Citizens Bank Park. A swing and a long one to right field, and that's long gone. A three-run homer for Harper on the first pitch he sees from Ryan Fernandez in the sixth inning. 11-1 Philadelphia.
2: Oh, you were right. He was looking to see somebody else other than Quinn.
0: Claves, this is one of the worries you have when you come in to play the Phillies in this small ballpark and your pitching staff is short.
2: Well, you're short in this ballpark the way these guys can swing the bat, and they can swing the bat. They don't have an easy out in their order. And when you have a short pen, some guys who don't have a lot of ring experience in this situation, they're looking early and often.
0: Now Bryson Stott. He swings, bounces the ball right back to Fernandez, who gloves it with a jump and throws to first for out number two. Stott is 0-2.
1: Doesn't this look like the Phillies team that we thought we were going to have coming out of spring training? And I think they thought they would be this team with the names on the back, but really coming into the last couple of weeks, not much difference offensive-wise to the Cardinals or run differential-wise. They just really weren't clicking, but boy, they've been clicking the last 10 days or so.
0: And scoring close to seven runs a game during their winning streak that they're trying to extend to eight. And they're well on their way, leading 11-1.
2: Well, this is going to help their average for sure.
0: Bohm, who won the game with a triple last night, has a strike called. Touched the helmet, but he was just adjusting it. He did not challenge. Bohm with two singles, two runs scored, an RBI, and a short fly ball to right center. And he looks at strike two.
2: How much do you think the addition of Arraez has had for a guy who's a singles hitter? They put him in a cleanup spot, but they know he's going to make contact. And, you know, Bobby Orta has been able to contribute as well.
0: The pitch is taken in the dirt. Well, he keeps the line moving.
2: Yes.
0: Any lineup he's in, you know he's going to get on base close to 40% of the time. And when you have these big boppers in the lineup like Schwarber, Turner can hit home runs, Harper, of course. Boehm can hit the ball long. The 1-2 pitch, Boehm, a defensive swing and a foul ball back to the screen. De La Cruz has played in 18 games with the Phillies. He's hit a couple of home runs. He hit 12 at AAA before coming up. The 1-2 pitch here. Boehm checks his swing and takes outside. Two balls, two strikes. Bottom of the sixth inning, a four-run sixth for the Phillies. Nobody on base. Three of those runs on a Harper homer. The pitch by Fernandez. A foul ball out of play off to the right. The Phillies are just standing up there, swinging free and easy, diving out over the plate, having a good time tonight. 14 hits and 11 runs. Fernandez with the sign, the sidestep. He pauses. Now he kicks and pitches. Ground ball to short. Weatherholt to his left. Throws out Boehm. Ricky Blab the seventh. 11-1 Phillies.
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1: We go to the top of the seventh inning, and it is Joshua Baez to lead things off. The Cardinals trailing by a bunch. It's 11-1 Phillies, as it has not been a good day for Quinn Matthews or Ryan Fernandez, who gave up four runs last inning. Swing and a miss, strike one. As still in this game is Andrew Painter, the right-hander, giving up one run on four hits in this game. And he has Baez, Church, and Fermin. Next delivery is a swing and a miss, another sweeper.
2: So, Ricky, we are almost at the point where do you start to look for volunteers to finish this out from a pitching standpoint?
1: Well, I think you